0: record. I had no discipline on my record, until now, and it's painful to have to spend so much time proving yourself for it all to just come to this point. But
1: I
0: that's why
1: said,
0: this win is so sweet.
1: no, it is. It's a sweet win. I said to some friends the other day that being black is a perpetual audition. Being black is a perpetual audition. I get sick of it. And I'm sure many people listening right now to me are sick of it. But being black just happens to be a perpetual audition. And I hear Karen with her martial art artist notion. I'm not a martial artist, but that's why I stay in the boxing gym. I'm headed there tonight, as a matter of fact. I stay in the boxing gym for the same reasons you are kicking and punching stuff. Let me just read very quickly here the first paragraph of this letter, and we're going to come forward and we're going to let Karen do what she does so well. The Washington Post, September 11, 2025. Karen, I am writing to inform you that the Post is terminating your employment effective immediately for gross misconduct. Your public comments on social media regarding the death of Charlie Kirk violate the Post social media policies, harm the integrity of our organization, and potentially endanger the physical safety of our staff. That's just the first paragraph in this letter written to Karen Atiyah on September 11, 2025. But she's back, and I'm glad about it. You're listening to her right now. I'm glad about that, too, on Tavis Smiley.
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1: Tavis Smiley and Karen Atiyah, Washington Post opinion columnist. We've been covering this story for the last year. I'm just overjoyed at her victory. For her and for black people and for journalists writ large, it's quite a story. And I'm delighted that she's carved out an hour in her busy schedule to spend with us talking about what happened at the Post and what happens next. I read that first paragraph a moment ago. Let me read it again. Karen, the dateline is September 11, 2025. So again, we're coming up on a year now. I am writing to inform you that the Post is terminating your employment effective immediately for gross misconduct. Your public comments on social media regarding the death of Charlie Kirk violate the Post's social media policies, harm the integrity of our organization, and potentially endanger the physical safety of our staff. Stop, Tavis. Karen, when you got this letter and you read just that first paragraph from Wayne Conwell, chief HR officer at the Washington Post, take me back to that moment and give me a sense of what you were feeling, how you processed it. Talk to me.
0: Oh my goodness. So when I got that letter, and again, this was via email, I was speaking of punching and kicking things. I was actually training with my MMA friend at a gym. Mm-hmm. And I saw that I'd missed a call from a DC number. I was in Dallas at the time. And then just a few minutes later, I see that subject line come in, notice of termination. Mm-hmm. So meaning, you know, there was a totally half-hearted attempt to reach me. And then immediately, like, I got fired by email with no conversation, no investigation. And so when I saw that, particularly the first lines that you just read, I, knowing what I'd posted the day before, I was just, honestly, I think I laughed and rolled my eyes. I mean, maybe that was before the shock went in. I was driving home and then I started missing my exits and driving in circles. I think the shock were in, but I was shocked at the absurdity of the charges against me. Mm-hmm. And I was home. I was in Dallas, that's my hometown, because my father was critically ill and had been in the hospital. So it was just like, oh my gosh, this on top of that, you know?
1: Yeah. The absurdity of this brazen move by the Post, that word absurdity, I want you to unpack that for me. You knew what you had posted, and I don't want to read the entire letter, but Mr. Cano makes reference to your post. He quotes them and embeds them, of course, in this email, as you know. But to your use of the word absurdity, I couldn't agree more. But what was so absurd about this to you when you received it?
0: Mm-hmm. So the Post, you know, again, in context, I'd been at the Post in the opinion section, which is very important. I was an opinions journalist, and specifically an opinion columnist focused on race, gender, and international affairs. The day before, when Charlie Kirk was killed, I had been posting not even so much about Charlie Kirk, but rather responding to this discourse about, you know, people are talking about this is not who we are. You know, this terrible video of Charlie Kirk's murder was circulating around. And people were just, you know, talking about political violence has no place here. This is not who we are as Americans. And mind you, there were two shootings that day at the same time that Charlie Kirk's murder and killing was circulating on the internet. There was another school shooting in Colorado that day, which

0: and protect and perform empty goodness for white men who espouse hatred and violence. So that was one of, that was what the Post, part of what the Post was saying, that I violated their social media contract, and specifically that I disparaged white men. So mm-hmm. I was fired for allegedly disparaging white men in the wake of Charlie Kirk's firing. And I just thought that was absurd, like a very basic reading of that post. I just was like, okay, this is stupid.
1: let me do one better and read that part of the second paragraph where Mr. Connell hones in on the point you've just made. I quote now from this letter sent to Karen Atiyah on September 11, 2025, letting her know that she'd been fired. Terminated by the Washington Post. So I'm quoting now. Your postings on Blue Sky, which clearly identifies you as a Post columnist about white men in response to the killing of Charlie Kirk, do not comply with our policy. For example, you posted, quote, refusing to tear my clothes and smear ashes on my face in performative mourning for a white man that espoused violence is not the same as violence, close quote, and, quote, part of what keeps America so violent is the insistence people perform care, empty goodness, and absolution for white men who espouse hatred and violence, close quote. So he, again, quotes your post in this particular piece. But let me circle back to the point you made a moment ago. First of all, let me just say it was absurd to me as well when I you know, came upon this, of course, almost a year ago now. But the part that tripped me up was that you are an opinion columnist. That's what you do. And you write about race and you talk about race. And if your postings, you know, hurt the feelings of some white men, but they've hired you to be an opinion columnist. I mean, what am I missing here, Karen?
0: Well, I guess two things. And I guess I would zero back into the second part of the extreme claim that the Post was making at the time, which mm-hmm. they carried through, which is that my saying those things posted a threat to them. That basically me saying that, talking about the coddling of white men who espouse hatred and violence exposes them to violence, which then begs the question, are y'all afraid of violent white men reprising, right? Like it's a very, like I'm like, y'all really think y'all are doing something here, but it's the way the logic is playing out. It's like, does the Post think that being violent and espousing hatred is inherent to being a white man? Because I didn't say that. Mm-hmm. I didn't say that. Mm-hmm. So part of this, it gets to a bigger question again. I mean, not just me, but a bigger question about what happens when journalism institutions fall victim to hysteria, mm-hmm. to these witch hunts. As journalistic institutions, we're supposed to be objective, we're supposed to be above, you know, emotion and wait for facts. And in that case, they at least ran scared, you know, and threw me to the wolves at worst. We're participants in what would then be a nationwide witch hunt against anyone who said anything bad about Charlie Kirk.
1: Mm-hmm. How far, just advancing this, want to make the most of this hour I have. Let me rephrase that. How soon after receiving this email of your termination on September 11, 2025, how soon thereafter did you determine that you, for sure, we're going to fight this?
0: Oh, when I got that email, I mean, to be honest, maybe I was in shock and maybe I was a bit cavalier about it, but I was just like, man, all right, I'm going to fight this. I don't have time for this. Mm-hmm. like in my mind, I was like, oh, I guess I'll have to get my hair done. Like, all right, I got to prepare dinner. I got to prepare a massive legal battle against one of the most powerful institutions in the world. But I honestly, I never had a doubt that I would fight this. So I decided this spiritually, even in the moment. And then just a few days later, the Guild reached out and they said, we think you have a

0: very strong case here, and we are prepared, to go all the way with this with you. So that was only a few days later, and then I went public myself and posted my own firing, which was its own somewhat form of humiliation in some ways. But I was just like, I need the world to know what happened here.
1: Tell me more about that decision. I'm glad you went there. That decision to sort of out yourself, because the letter they sent to you was sent to you, wasn't addressed to the American people. But tell me about your decision to sort of out yourself, as you will, as you suggested, rather.
0: I mean, it was, this first time I'm really thinking about it. I mean, I just wanted to not be silent about this absurdity. Like I said, I think perhaps saw an opportunity to try at least to control a little bit of the narrative myself. And even though the narrative still, people still found ways to justify what happened. But I just thought it was important to just be public and say this is what's not only what happened to me, but that I'm not going to be silenced by this. So that was the second part, that I'm going to fight, and that I was going to refuse to be silent. So, and that went completely viral, and it was trending and everything.
1: Oh
0: But
1: yeah, I remember. I remember. I
0: it's
1: remember.
0: crazy. Oh my goodness! I actually don't think I expected that, to be honest.
1: Did you immediately, or sometime thereafter, or maybe never, you tell me, spend time thinking about or trying to figure out through some other means how high up this decision was made?
0: Very good question. Again, for people who remember during that time, we were seeing calls all the way up to JD Vance getting on podcasts, getting on YouTube, talking about like telling people to go after people and get people fired for saying anything negative about Charlie Kirk. I mean, they really were trying to make Charlie Kirk their MLK,
1: Oh, yeah.
0: their George Floyd, their white saint Christian martyr, and for me, especially given the post-opinion section sort of right-wing turn, that was my first thought. And that's back to your question about why I decided to fight. I knew that going through arbitration or any sort of legal proceeding meant that we would be able to get to discovering, and we'd be able to formally request the Post to turn over documents and to turn over notes. And so, even as a journalist, for me, I'm like, I want to get to the bottom of this. How high up does this, how high up does this go? Did this come from Bezos? Did this come from governments? Does this come from the White House? So yeah, absolutely.
1: I'm laughing because I'm thinking of Woodward and Bernstein trying to figure out how high Watergate went up, writing for the Washington Post, and here you are, fired by the Post, trying to figure out inside the Post itself how high up was this decision made. I digress for now. I am honored to be in conversation with Karen Atiyah, who the Washington Post was ordered to reinstate. You heard her say earlier, though, that the battle is not quite over. So there's more to talk about here on Tavis Smiley.
2: Why does Tavis say, when we come forward?
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2: And you don't have to go back either. Forward ever, backward never. More of Tavis Smiley when we come forward.
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1: You are indeed with Karen Atiya, who the Washington Post has ordered to reinstate after they summarily terminated her a year ago on September 11, 2025. Before I get to asking you to unpack what you meant when you suggested earlier the battle is not quite over, I want to get to that, of course, a little bit later, Karen, in this conversation. But I want to move from the letter and the firing and the stress and the anger and the almost year-long fight. I want to move from that to the victory. Tell me what you can about this arbitration hearing, and I know you can't go into all kind of details, but tell me what you can share with me and the audience about the process, about how you navigated that process, how you interpreted that process, where you were when you, how long it took between the time you had the hearing, whatever they call it, and when the decision came, and how that decision fell upon you versus how this termination letter fell upon you a year ago. Mm-hmm. Just tell you about that part, if you will.
0: Sure. Yeah, so again, the whole reason, the mechanism that I had to even be able to challenge this, and I know it sounds like it feels like it's been a long time, a year, but frankly, you know, the fact that we were able to get to an arbitration and get to a binding legal decision within a year is actually quite fast. Mm-hmm. And all of this was only possible because, again, I'm a member of the Washington Post union and a member of the Washington Baltimore News Guild. So they were the ones who prepared the case. And it's very similar to a court case in the sense that we had to prepare witnesses. We had to request documents. We had to prepare, you know, I was one of the witnesses. You mm-hmm. know, what I can say is in the hearing, the Washington Post brought Adam O'Neill, who is the then editorial page editor who made the decision to fire me, their head of security, which is important and intriguing. And of course, you know, their HR officer who signed that letter that you read earlier, mm-hmm. Accusing me of gross misconduct. So the Post's defense of themselves, which the arbitrator, you know, had to consider, was they were basically trying to say that the Charlie Kirk day, that situation was such a unique security moment, that there was so much emotion that that they had no choice but to ask me to remove any affiliation with the Post and to fire me immediately, right? Part of what the arbitrator asked and our side asked as well as a media institution, particularly in an era where social media is being used increasingly as a mechanism for harassment and abuse and bad faith campaigns. Why did you not inform me, you know, why did you not inform Karen of the security threats, number one? And B, there have been cases in which the Post have provided security even for employees that it is suspended and fired. Mm. So we had to bring up the fact that the Post's own policy says we have a duty to protect our journalists. Mm. And so that was a huge, you know, one of the weaker points of the Post's defense. And the arbitrator basically said that that defense was not, you know, it was unpersuasive, incredible, legally speak to being, in my opinion, to say, yeah, that was BS. That was BS, particularly as, again, as a Black woman. And again, I was the last full-time staff Black columnist left in the section. And so it was just so blatant, you know, that they claimed, basically, they were trying to hold me responsible for threats that were directed at me. So that went down in the hearing. And then, Tavis, to your question or your astute observation about constantly auditioning for yourself when you're Black mm-hmm. in these spaces. Mm-hmm. It's, I was very, it was a mixed feeling to have to sit there and have to defend, you know, my credentials, all the degrees that I've gotten, all the awards that I've gotten, and basically have to put your entire, like when you've done everything right by the rules and it's still not enough, oh, yeah. And to have that come out, you know. And I would also say, you know, as a female journalist, as a woman journalist, sitting there and basically being punished, like I said on social media, you know, I was refusing to strip performatively uh-huh. for Charlie Kirk. Uh-huh. And as a woman journalist, this is the second time in the last few years that the Post has disproportionately punished a woman journalist for making critiques of a popular male celebrity who's died unexpectedly. So for me, you know, it was also about this double standard that we have when it comes to women. And basically they're saying, if you don't strip in mourning enough for these men that we deem to be popular, we will strip you of your dignity, of your livelihood, of your career. Felicia Somnus famously was suspended after bringing up Kobe Bryant's sexual assault allegations. Mm-hmm. And now I'm the second woman journalist to be harshly punished for talking and critiquing a dead male celebrity in a way. Yeah. So the arbitrator saw that and she ruled basically that the firing was without cause, without just cause, and was disproportionate.
1: Yep. Give me a timeline here. How long between that hearing and when the decision was rendered?
0: Yeah, pretty fast. We had the hearing in June, and we got the decision about 8 days ago, 10 days ago at this point.
1: Okay. So we know where you were when you got word that you'd been fired. So now tell me the other story, where you were when you found that you won this major victory.
0: Oh, man. I was coming off of, I just turned 40 in August 12th, and that was the day of the eclipse. So, man, the way that I was praying for all the good cosmic energy.
1: Happy belated birthday, by the way. Happy belated birthday.
0: Thank you. Yeah. Thank you. So this is such a, when my lawyer called, it was 8 o'clock in the morning. I just kind of woken up, and he called me, and all he just said was, "Congratulations!" Exactly like that. It sounded like just like that. Congratulations! And I was like, I squealed. I shrieked. Even though we knew we won that case. Like, we didn't have really any doubts. We felt like a 95% chance. I think there's just something to actually having it confirmed and having, I mean, again, I wish I didn't have to go through this, but now realizing that it wasn't just a win for me, it was a win for my lawyers, my team, my lawyer, shout out to Amos Lauer, the Washington Baltimore News Guild. He'd said that this was one of the biggest cases of his career. Mm. So I think everyone understood the magnitude of how important, not just to vindicate me, but how important it was for journalism, for opinion journalism, for Black journalism, for unions. So we were like, we did it. It's the Washington Post. We're one of the few people in the world who can say that they took on a Bezos-owned company, and won. Yeah. So that feels good.
1: When I heard the news of this victory, my mind immediately went to the person I regard as the greatest American this country's ever produced. That would be Dr. King. That's just my own assessment. But I so often rely on King and circle back to King in moments of crisis and controversy, even in moments of jubilation. And joy. I find myself just always circling back to him for some reason. And when I got word that you had won this case, my mind went to King, truth forever on the scaffold, wrong forever on the throne. Yet that scaffold sways the future, and behind the dim unknown standeth God within the shadows, keeping watch above his own. These victories, as we said earlier, for Black people are tough. They are rare. And when you're up against a behemoth, this is a David and Goliath story, up against a behemoth like the Washington Post, and you win, as I said, it ought to be celebrated. And I'm glad we've got this hour to celebrate it with Karen Atiyah, who the Washington Post was ordered to reinstate. But again, you heard her say earlier that the battle was not quite over. I want to ask her about that when we come forward, and I want to ask her point blank. I think she's been pretty clear about it, but I want to ask her just point blank when we come forward, to what extent she believes that race and gender we're at the epicenter of the decision to terminate her. 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
11: and the top-rated African-American talk show host in the nation, according to Talkers Magazine. You're tapped in with Tavis Smiley right now. Right now.
12: Karen Atiyah, Johnny Cochran famously said that race plays a part of everything in America. Was he right?
13: Yes.
12: And gender?
13: Yes.
12: Yeah. So to what extent did race and gender play a part in this decision to terminate you, to your mind?
13: I mean, you know, some of the things came out, would come out later. But I will say at the time of my termination, and I was also public about this, the post opinion section had gone through buyouts and trying to align themselves with Bezos's new vision. Mm-hmm. I was the sole black columnist, full-time staff black columnist that chose to not take the buyout. I chose to stay and try to do the work as best as possible. And whether, you know, or not, and then, you know, I was told that I wasn't going to be allowed to write. And I do think about that, particularly in a city, Washington, D.C., that has been majority mm-hmm. black city for so long, just the implications of that. At the very least, the Post did not seem to care that there would be no full-time Black staff columnists represented there, right? Yeah. There's some contributing columnists, but even just the optics of that, even just the implications of that, that section said, eh, okay, yeah. There's that.
12: Yeah.
13: In my case, we would find out later, I didn't know this at the time, but that I had, there was a white male columnist who was, that the same day of the Charlie Kirk shooting, was calling on people to go and dox, or retweeting posts telling people to go out and dox people for criticizing Charlie Kirk, posting, you know, people's addresses and pictures, telling them to go after people. Mm. He was talking about, you know, saying F all liberal media, F liberals, F all media. So a white male Washington Post columnist, whose name begins in M and ends in Mark Beeson, was tweeting these things and was just given a talking to, where I was making actual measured commentary about America and factual commentary about America, and I was labeled the threat and I was fired without a conversation. So sure, you know, I also fully believe if I was a white man or woman saying the same things, that this would not have happened. Surely is how I believe it.
12: Yeah.
13: And so, yeah, you know, I definitely cannot ignore my own, you know, identity, and particularly the charge that I was being racist or this charge that I was being disparaging of white men. I can't help but think, you know, if I wasn't a Black woman, I would not have been made such a humiliating example of.
12: Mm-hmm. When we come forward in our remaining moments with Karen Atiyah, I want to ask her what she hopes the impact of her victory will be for journalists, for Black journalists in particular. And I'm going to let her explain what she meant when she suggested that the battle is not quite over. We'll do all that when we come forward here on Tavis Smiley.
3: In a world full of noise, one voice cuts through. Tavis Smiley has never backed down from the hard questions, never shied away from speaking truth to power and to the powerless, and he's not about to start now. This is the show people talk about, the one your coworkers quote, the one that gets under your skin in the best way. Tavis Smiley, nationally syndicated, unapologetically progressive, unapologetically real.
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19: I'm William Shatner. 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
19: Okay, folks, this is heroism. 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A roof over their heads, accessible homes, cars, jobs, benefits.
20: PVA has brought me back to life.
19: Show them their sacrifice hasn't been in vain. 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
23: 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The answer to why defines who we are. 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
23: For each other. 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We all have something worth protecting. So why do you see say? 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
11: Freedom is an endless meeting. 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
12: I got a tight 4 minutes here left with Karen Atiyya. So many messages coming from listeners all across the country. This one jumped out at me, though, Karen. Mr. Smiley, with regard to the Washington Post suggestion that Ms. Atiyah's post potentially endangered the physical safety of their staff, let's not forget the HBCU campuses that were, in fact, on lockdown the weekend after Kirk's death for threats of white supremacist reprisal. Just wanted to share that one comment, which, again, got my attention. I don't know if the Post is on lockdown, but HBCU certainly were. So that's the point.
13: Yeah. Good memory. That is a really important point. Yeah. Who exactly was actually under
12: threat? Who was on lockdown? Exactly. Who was under threat? Exactly. I got 3 minutes left here. Karen, what do you hope the impact is going to be on journalism writ large and on black journalists in particular, the impact of this huge victory that you have given all of us?
13: Mm-hmm. Yeah, well, I've heard from so many journalists. I've heard from folks at the Post. You know, I think for me, again, like the whole reason why I wanted to take this on, particularly for journalists, is to say that, again, journalistic freedom, we shouldn't be punished for doing our jobs. And whether that comes from the government, whether that comes from our employers, whether that comes from you know, frankly, anyone, you know, I've worked with journalists who stood up to governments. I've worked with Jamal Khashoggi, who was murdered for expressing himself in the Washington Post. So for me, this is just a deeply held belief and value that journalism is worth and our voices are worth protecting. So, and I hope that people join unions. Journalists, especially at big media corporations, joining a union may be your quickest way to be able to have protections.
12: Yeah.
13: So yes.
12: And when you say
13: solidarity.
12: And when you said earlier the battle is not over, what do you mean by that? And put another way, are you back? Are you going back? Why would you go back? I'm getting all kind of questions from listeners, of course.
13: Mm-hmm. I get it. This has not been this is an unusual situation, to say the least. I'm prepared and willing to go back. We are still working out some details with the Post. Mm-hmm. Obviously, I think a big question on everyone's mind, and mine included, is will I be allowed to write again for the Washington Post? Let's just say I'm still prepared with all options on the table if you pick up what I'm putting down.
12: Yep.
13: So at this point, Right now, you know, I'm ready and willing to not only go back to the post, but let's just also remember I'm getting back pay. It wasn't just my job back, but back pay. Yeah. So I'm ready to collect my coins. But like I said, I'm fully expecting reinstatement in both the spirit and the letter of the legal and binding arbitration letter. So let's see what the post does next.
12: Yeah, I love me some Canada tea. Let me tell you, I just love somebody said I'm rooting for everybody black, and I am. But I just love, love, love her. I love her story. I love her fight back. When we fight, we win. But you got to fight. And I just love her fight back. And I'm just living through her, her victory. We will see what happens at the Washington Post. In the interim, you can follow Karen as I do and read all of her stuff on her Substack called The Golden Hour by Karen Atiyah. And there's so much that she's written about from obviously her own perspective that I haven't had a chance to even tap into in this hour. It's been a great hour. I've loved it, enjoyed it immensely. But if you really want to know more about what she thinks, and not just on this, but other issues, her Substack is The Golden Hour by Karen Atiyah. Karen, I can't say it any more than I already have. I am so deeply grateful to you for this hour, for putting us on your list. I'm grateful to you for fighting this fight, for winning. Again, just a debt of gratitude to you that many of us will never be able to repay. But thank you, thank you, thank you.
13: Oh, thank you, Tavis. You've been a hero of mine for such a long time. It's such an honor to be able to talk to you. So this means a lot to me. You have no idea.
12: The joy was mine. Thank you. More of Tavis Smiley when we come forward.
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0: 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Man, that sounds good.
1: Girl, she brings me joy.
0: I'm Tavis Smiley. Glad you're with us in this third and final hour. What a show it has been. And we started in hour one with Derek Johnson, President CEO of the NAACP. We spent hour two with Karen Atiyah, shero now to so many people, given her fight to reassume her place, her rightful place at the Washington Post. And now we move to this third and final hour. I've been looking forward to this just as I was the conversation with Karen. Jason Blair is our guest in this hour, and I'm glad to have him. He's host of the Silver Linings Handbook podcast, mental health coach, and former New York Times reporter who was forced to resign in the midst of a plagiarism scandal that severely damaged the credibility, many believe, of the New York Times, also forced the historic resignations of the paper's top two editors, executive editor Hal Raines and managing editor Gerald Boyd, a black man. And yet, I believe that redemption is available to all of us, including Tavis Smiley. I believe that none of us are our worst deeds, our worst mistakes. I believe that some of us is not the sum of us. And so I'm delighted to have Jason Blair on this program. I'm fascinated to hear what lessons he learned from his journey all those years ago. I'm fascinated to hear what he has to say about Karen Atiyah's situation at the Post that we just discussed again for an hour with her. And I'm anxious to hear his thoughts about the sad case of Jason Arday, the British academic who recently took his own life after he was accused of plagiarism. So I welcome to this program Jason Blair. Jason, how are you, sir?
2: I am doing good, Tavis. How are you?
0: Man, if I complained, I'd be an ingrate. I'm honored to have you on this program. I'm delighted to have you on, and I was just texting my producer, Jay-Z. I got my own Jay-Z, not that Jay-Z. I got my own Jay-Z. I was just texting him, as I often do, thanking him for booking another great show. He and Faraji, my producer here in L.A., they do a great job of making me look good on the radio every day. But it's difficult. Let me just tell you, to book a 3-hour show every day and to be on fire 3 hours at a time, that's a lot of work, y'all. And so my name is in the jingle, and I get all the credit. But there's a team behind me that does that puts this program together every day. And on a day like today, when you leave with the NAACP president, that is, in a moment like this, and you get a booking with Karen Atiyah for an hour, and everybody's chasing her, and y'all get to hear her in her own words, and now you get Jason Blair for the hour, it's a great day. And I'm just humbled to be working alongside these persons that put the show together every
2: day. And isn't it so true, Tavis, that behind all of us and all of our successes, there's, you know, whether it's family or it's friends or colleagues, there's, or mentors that we've had, there's a long list of people.
0: That's right.
2: Who paved the way or held us up or helped us learn or were shoulders to cry on. And, you know, you made the point about redemption and second chances. Nothing, I think there would be no second chance if it weren't for all the people who stood beside me and paved the way ahead of me. So, yeah. You know, I'm grateful too. I have a hard time not having gratitude.
0: Nope. I believe that gratitude is the gateway to greatness. Gratitude is the gateway to greatness. If you would be great, you must first be grateful. And so I'm delighted to have this conversation for the hour with Jason Blair when we come forward here on Tavis Smiley.
3: 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From the halls of power to the heart of the community, Tavis covers it all. 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
0: It does indeed. Let's get this conversation started with Jason Blair, who I'm honored to have on this program. Jason, I want to start with this, if I can. We just had Karen Atiyah on for an hour. It's an amazing conversation with her. Everybody's trying to get her. She'd been on this program before and promised me that she'd get to us right away. And so we had an hour with her. Again, this audience got to hear her in her own words. What an ordeal she's been through for the last year. As you well know, she won this fight. And the Washington Post has been ordered to reinstate her. I closed by asking her, are you going back? Why would you go back after the way they treated you, et cetera, et cetera? She said, well, we're still working through some things, but I am willing to go back. But I want to go back as a writer. I was an opinion columnist. I want to go back as that. And so we're working through some things with the Post. And so we shall see. So we'll stay tuned to see what happens with Karen's case. I'm just curious if you have any thoughts about the Karen Atiyah situation.
2: Yeah, you know, I think my primary concern, you know, is certainly in initially hearing about her case was there seems to be a trend over the years of recent years of, you know, targeting Black voices. Mm. And it's really, in my mind, exposed some of the double standards that exist in corporate media, where sort of Black writers really face severe retaliation for addressing structural racism. And I don't think this is a new thing. I think it's been, more acute now. Mm-hmm. Post-Obama, a lot of backlash when it comes to race. Post-George Floyd, a lot of backlash when it comes to race. But I've always felt, even when, I was working for the New York Times or before that at the Boston Globe or the Washington Post, that you were almost in a better position to have, and you can see this from the civil rights movement, Hal Raines is a great example, Reese Cleghorn, you're almost better off having white voices sometimes advocating for Blacks because they don't face the blowback. Now, that's not the way it should be, but certainly there's been a silencing of a lot of Black voices. And I think that's part of that double standard, that Black voices often cannot say what white people say, even when they're in agreement. But, the broader, I think, erosion, too, that exists, it fits within that. We've seen a lot of reporters and editors and columnists leave. We've seen the elimination of race and culture beats. And just really the collapse of Black opinion columnists. And all of those things are super concerning to me. When, I was at the Times, I was part of a minority recruitment program. Mm-hmm. And, it was a neat group of people, different races, different backgrounds, different genders. And I remember one day we were sitting down and I think one of us said in the group, but where's the white kid from Appalachia? And the point was that when you bring in different voices from around the country, you get a better representation of the experience of the people that you're trying to cover. And if Black voices are cut out of the conversation, well, we make up such an important part of our culture and our population as a country, we're going to lose that window. And we're going to lose, I think, a lot of momentum on ways that we can find create a more just world. Mm.
0: Let me pick up on, you said a few things already just in that one response that I want to interrogate. Let me start with your notion. And I think you're right. I take your point that there is a way in which when Black people write or speak our own truth, we run the risk, as you laid out so eloquently, of getting pushback. Let me put it that way. And when our white colleagues do it, they have it's an easier path to them. They can get away with it. That said, how do you think we are doing in 2026 with the good white folk repping for us?
2: Well, I think, and here is one of the fatal flaws, right?
0: Yeah.
2: Of that model. Even when the good white people were repping for us back in the civil rights movement, one of the key parts of that was they were listening, mm-hmm. right? They were mm-hmm. listening to their Black colleagues who are part of the civil rights conversation. They often weren't just popping off. They were doing deep inquiry into what the experience was like. And I don't see that. I don't think that exists, because if you start to pull the people out of the newsroom, you don't have the powerful civil rights group. So you have all this distance, I think, for even the white colleagues who want to advocate. So there's problem number one. Problem number two, I think, is there are fewer of those voices as well. Mm. That the focus, if you think about, from maybe the part of early 2000s when the Tea Party emerged and all sorts of groups like that, the fascination has been on the disaffected right. Right. Mm-hmm. And not to say that there isn't something valid there, because as a reporter, there were times where I would go into the South and poor Appalachian communities or poor Southern communities and realize these people didn't have a voice either. But I think so much of the media's focus became on that. And then that group with Donald Trump became sort of a central part of his coalition. And I think the backlash after George Floyd, the focus has been on the wrong place. Or not the wrong place, that's not right. Mm-hmm. The focus has not been on all the places it should be. And I just think that we're in a space right now where there's not a lot of really good mainstream media representation of the Black experience. And, you know, you take the other side of it, the poor white experience, a lot of that is performative, right? It's a show for the voters. It's not real. Those people are just as much in the other bucket as anyone else. I remember my grandfather telling me when he was growing up in South Carolina and, you know, on the plantations that his great grandparents were on, there were a lot of white sort of indentured servants, or basically equivalent of indentured servants. And he said he had always been told that the powerful people in the community in South Carolina who were white deliberately pitted those two groups at each other. Well, we've been in that cycle for a while, and the focus is over there.
0: Bill Clinton famously said, as you may remember, white racism may be Black people's burden, but it's white people's problem. That's Bill Clinton. White racism may be Black people's burden, but it's white people's problem. I have a hard time believing, given what you just said about the state that we find ourselves in right now in this country where race is concerned. I have a real problem believing that a whole lot of white people see it, that is to say racism, as their problem. Jason, in this moment, I don't see that.
2: I don't even know if they see it.
0: Yeah. Much less as a problem. I take your point.
2: Right. And I think it comes down to a very natural thing. You know, it's very difficult to, I just think, look at yourself and your own actions. And if you're unwilling to look at yourself and your own actions and your own blind spots and your own biases, it's harder to see them in your community. And that's why these voices are so important, right? That I pick up a newspaper, or I turn on a TV, or I listen to a radio program, and I'm exposed to a voice that I'm not expecting that brings a real important perspective. Because I think all of this stuff really begins with education and then reflection and building self-awareness. Well, if there's nothing to spark that process, then you just float along in your own ignorance.
0: Yeah. So we've talked about Karen Atiyah. Let me now talk about the sad case of Jason Arde. I've been anxious for a lot of reasons to get your particular take on this. The way I want to frame this hour, I think, is we talked about Karen. We'll talk about Jason. I want to talk about Jason, the other Jason, right? One spelled J-A-Y-S-O-N, the other spelled J-A-S-O-N. We'll get to J-A-Y a little later in this hour. But I want to talk about J-A-S-O-N, Jason Arde, and his tragic death in the U.K., and I don't know that I need to, you know, I don't need to try to come up with some brilliant question to ask you, but I'm just curious as to your take on that, what happened in that situation.
2: Yeah, I had, you know, and a lot of people had asked me to write or

0: young Black people is not only condoned and encouraged, and I'm just grateful. I think that, and I think he also had support, but for the support that I had, I think he and I have a lot in common, right? Both Black men, both at the height of our professions, and both, even though he was a little bit older than I was when I was there, but relatively young ages for our professions. And, both of our scandals involved certain things, and I can't speak for him, but certainly my plagiarism and my fabrication, while there were all sorts of complications, it really came down to my own character flaws. And I kept thinking to myself, I had wanted to, after I had been caught, or I was on the verge of being caught, I had gotten very suicidal. And I kept thinking to myself that this man didn't deserve a death sentence, whatever he did. And I don't really know what he did, but he didn't deserve that. And he didn't, in my mind, deserve the level of media coverage that he did get. If you look through academia over recent years, there was that incident at MIT where a guy faked an AI productivity study. A Harvard Business School professor was tossed. She studied honesty, and it was about being dishonest. I can't think of a better headline-grabbing story. But there's a reason why you haven't heard of these people, but you have heard of Jason Arde. And I think an element of that, I tell this story about I had this friend who recently, about a year ago, committed suicide. And, she had been a party to her own little mini scandal in her in-group. And it was really small in the grand scheme of things. But it really struck me afterwards, all the people were running to say they had wished they had done more, which makes sense to me. It's a natural thing. And then there were these really strange conversations with people who had abandoned this friend and joined the mob. And what Jason had, and the craziest thing about it is they almost got angry in their response. And I see the same thing in Jason's situation. You don't get to complain, or you shouldn't complain about us being upset with you. When you fan the flames of something really unnecessarily horrible happening to someone. But it's almost like the people who accuse Jason are indignant that we're saying that, the media coverage here was a little disproportionate. It was a little too much. It wasn't Donald Trump saying that he planned to use nuclear weapons.
1: That's right. That part, that
0: Right?
1: part, that part, that part.
0: Right.
1: No, I've been
0: I
1: talking.
0: feel like some of that stuff should be wall to wall.
1: Yeah, well, we've been talking about it all week on this program,
0: Yeah.
1: to the chagrin of some, but not Tavis Smiley, the host. So it don't matter. That said, I am deeply troubled, and just hard to find the words to describe how I feel about the way they turned Jason Arde into a sort of racialized spectacle, as someone said. That's it. I'm still processing my way through that myself. But what I want to talk about with you, because you've been obviously so open already just in the last few minutes here about your own thoughts of suicide. I have thought about you so many times over these 23 years now since you resigned from the New York Times. I remember the story like it was yesterday. I was on radio, national radio, national television every day, 23 years ago. Have been for 30 some, 35, 36 years of my career now. But I remember this like it was yesterday, and I've thought of you often and wondered how you have navigated this journey yourself. I mean, you said a moment ago that you feel grateful that your scandal happened then and not now. I hear you loud and clear, and I don't just hear you, I feel you. And I'm so glad that you did not make the decision that this Jason Blair didn't make the decision that the other Jason Arde made. I'm glad he didn't make that decision. But I want to talk about that when we come forward, how he has navigated these 23 years. Again, we are not our worst deeds. We're not our worst mistakes. As I said earlier, some of us is not the sum of us. I'm talking to me as much.

0: As I'm talking to you, every one of us ought to believe in redemption for every other human being. But the journey of making a huge mistake and having the world know it and see it and being responsible for the downfall of others, that's a lot of pressure to live with. And too much pressure will make anybody's pipes burst. How has Jason Blair navigated these 23 years? You're listening to Tavis Monk.
1: Who's sitting across from Tavis this week? Leaders, legends, game changers. The people shaping the country and the culture. They come to Tavis Smiley because this is where the real conversations happen. No spin, no fluff. Just straight talk and straight answers. Tavis Smiley. Because the Kingian question, where do we go from here, starts right here.
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0: I'm from the Post in 2003. Just in any way you choose to, tell me about the journey.
10: Yeah. You know, just some background for your listeners. I was a reporter for the New York Times in the late 1990s and early 2000s. I had worked for the Boston Globe, the Washington Post. I think I was all about 27 when the scandal happened, somewhat along those lines. And, you know, I got into journalism because I really wanted to help people and I really wanted to have an impact on the world. You know, the short version of what happened, there are two really big things that came together. One, I had untreated mental illness. And, you know, that's a topic I've become passionate about, particularly in the Black community. There's a great book called Lay My Burden Down. But, you know, I come from strong Black families on both sides. And one of the things we don't do is we don't talk about things. Mm. One of the craziest things about getting diagnosed is, you know, I started talking to my aunts and uncles, and I was looking in the medicine cabinet of one of my aunts afterwards, and I realized that there were a ton of people in my family who had untreated mental illness, and they only started talking about it once they found out about mine and the scandal. So there was that aspect, but some of it was just came down to character flaws, that when those mental health symptoms hit, instead of asking for help from people around me who had demonstrated over and over again that they would help, I think my fear that I wouldn't be given a second chance and my pride in the sense that I thought I had to or could do it on my own kept me from asking for help. So instead, you know, I ended up plagiarizing and fabricating just to keep up the appearance of being able to do my job. And like we talked about in the previous segment, it got to the point where, you know, I was suicidal. The walls were closing in and it was, you know, I was bound to be caught in becoming suicidal. And I remember, you know, making that decision in my head to take my life or not to take my life. And then the next day I went in and I told them that I want to resign. And, you know, that's what really got me there. And it was a very painful, difficult situation. You know, a ton of very negative media coverage, a ton of coverage focused on me being a DEI hire, which always kind of cracked me up because I thought to myself, what explains Stephen Glass or Ruth Sweet or the many others?
0: Yeah.
10: And don't get me wrong, yeah, I'm a very big fan of what Stephen Glass has done in his second chapter. And if no one's ever read about that, you know, it's an amazing journey. But I do wonder what would have what explained that. But, you know, I lucked out. The New York Times, even though this was causing them, and this is something that really wasn't reported on, even though it was causing them a tremendous amount of pain and struggle, and, you know, we ultimately lost the managing editor who was Black, and Hal Raines, who is a huge civil rights advocate, who is the executive editor. So internally for me, I felt like I had done a blow to this profession that I think is so meaningful and potentially powerful, and to two people who had contributed in enormous ways. But they ran to my support. Instead of throwing me under the bus, they ran to my support, and they were able to get me into a psychiatric hospital because they knew something was terribly wrong. And that's what finally, I think, that humbling, that experience of going through that and being humbled enough to realize, hey, man, you do not have the answer, got me to finally just turn it over to other people who were experts and who could help. And, you know, it was a long journey. It took from 2003 to about 2007 for me to even get stabilized on medications where I could function for a day, you know, 38 combinations of medications. Mm-hmm. Now, it was hard, but it was worth it because it really paid off. And I was able to find first doing work, not a job, creating and working in support groups for people who have mental illnesses. And then that led to a psychologist who said, hey, man, you should really be a coach. And I said, you are out of your mind. You know nothing about my background, clearly. But he kept on encouraging me. And I ended up doing it. And that really brought me into this world of coaching, mental health advocacy, and the related work that I'm doing. And I often reflect upon, and that's part of the reason why I feel so lucky, all those people. But I reflect upon the what Stephen Colbert once said in an interview with Anderson Cooper, where he said, it is a gift to exist. And with existence comes suffering. And you have to be grateful for your life. And if you're grateful for those good things in your life, you have to be grateful for all of it. And I am grateful for all of it, because without the mistakes I made, the errors in judgment that I made, I'm not sure I would have liked the person that I would have become. And I have become such a better, such a more thoughtful person. Am I perfect? No one is. And I still make mistakes, but I'm blessed for the hardest moments. I just wish it could have come in a way that didn't come at such a large cost to the profession and the good people in it.
0: No, that's wisdom speaking, brother. That's wisdom speaking. I will tell you this, remembering this again like it was yesterday, I felt really badly for you in that period. I felt really badly for Gerald Boyd, who I knew. It's a big deal when you're a black man to become the managing editor of the New York Times. I felt really badly for Gerald Boyd, and Gerald gave me his first interview after he was fired. So that was another staple in my career. To talk to him first. I felt bad for Howell Raines, who I didn't know personally, but I know of his civil rights work and have always revered Howell Raines. I felt bad for them. The New York Times, not so much. And I say that in part because I still ain't forget the New York Times for their reporting about Dr. King after his Beyond Vietnam speech. I regard Dr. King as the greatest American this country's ever produced. The audience hears me say it all the time, but it was the New York Times and other liberal publications that went in on Dr. King after he gave that speech. The venerable New York Times and all these other liberal publications went in on Dr. King. And in many respects, that reporting then and the way they framed that speech then put a target on Dr. King's back. And as many of you know, he gives that speech April 4, 1967. They killed Dr. King 1 year to the day later, April 4, 1968. I wrote about it in my book, Death of a King. But I remember just researching for that book and just the tears I shed, just rereading all of the things that the Times and other publications said about Dr. King after giving that Beyond Vietnam speech. Now, fast forward all these years later, Dr. King was right. We all know it. Robert McNamara, who was defense secretary during the war in Vietnam, wrote a book and acknowledged that he was wrong. It was a huge mistake. Everybody knows now the Vietnam War was one of the worst mistakes we ever made, but they went in on Dr. King in ways that's hard to imagine. And it's not about my book, but if you should just do a little research, do a little reading at what these liberal publications were saying about Dr. King then. So to Jason's point, he ain't perfect, and neither is the New York Times. And I'm not suggesting that what Jason did was right. He's apologized for that. You know, life goes on. But let's be clear about this. The New York Times ain't perfect either. I'll leave it there for now.
10: No, you know, it's very funny you say that. It's like, you know, when I was at the Times, you struggle with some of the institution's mistakes. And I think that Dr. King's error editorial, you know, is one of their true mistakes. And you know, I think that for me, I understand how there can be errors in judgment and problems along those lines. But I think it kind of goes back to what we were talking about before. Mm-hmm. The New York Times of 1967 had a lot of blind spots.
0: Oh, yeah.
10: And a lot of those blind spots are very similar to the ones that we're seeing today in the broader media ecosystem. Going back to Karen's story, I would be shocked if the Washington Post didn't have some of those blind spots right now.
0: Don't be surprised, brother. They do. ain't no question about that. They had a blind spot when they fired her a year ago. So those blind spots don't magically disappear 12 months later. But I digress for now. I'm delighted to be in conversation with Jason Blair. Hope you're enjoying this. There's more of it when we come forward on Tavis Smiley.
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12: 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We encourage you to listen in. It's a show where after the talk, you got to take action. And if you're a person who wants to take action, this is the show for you.
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0: Tavis Smiley and Jason Blair. Jason, I assume, if I'm wrong, feel free to disabuse me of this notion, but I think I'm right. I assume that there is a particular joy that you must find in being a mental health coach. If I'm right, tell me more.
10: Oh, absolutely. It is, you know, going back to that whole notion of blessings, it's this opportunity to be able to give back in the way that, you know, you've been struck most deeply, right? Mm-hmm. You know, my mental health challenges played a role in what was going on in the most difficult moment of my life, regardless of its impact on the New York Times. And I am, you know, lucky enough to take all those lessons learned and help improve people's lives, help people avoid some of the mistakes and traps that I've made, to help people be healthier. And it's such a rewarding thing. I feel the same way about some of the work that I've done connected to journalism. What I mean primarily by that is it's the same feeling I get when I walk into a classroom of journalism students. And I usually do this very quietly, try not to have media coverage because it's not about that. Mm-hmm. But, and I have a student come over to me and say, I am so overwhelmed by the work. I am struggling with my mental health. I was thinking about plagiarizing or whatever it is. And me being able to talk to them about another path and another way of being able to get help. It's such a gift to be able to help people's lives in these positive ways. I think, you know, in thinking about a situation like Jason's, I think to myself, I wish I could have connected with him or reached out to him and been able to share that the darkness eventually fades. You know, I relate to that. It's the same thing that people rightfully said about me at the end of my scandal, which was that, you know, I was an embarrassment it's not fair, but an embarrassment to Black journalists. Now, I don't understand why when a white person does it, something, we're not saying that it's an embarrassment to all white people.
0: Yeah, that's right.
10: But we know that's the reality, right? Like everyone as a young Black man, I think many of us grow up knowing that if you make a mistake, you don't just speak for yourself, that's you right. speak for other people.
0: Yeah.
10: And I wish I could have reached out to say it to him, I know that's not fair and I know it'll get better.
0: There's somebody put it this way years ago, and I don't recall the author, but it was a powerful line, and it resonates with me now because what you just said. But the line that I recall was, when and where I enter, the whole race enters with me. When and where I enter, the whole race enters with me. And if you're Black, you understand that. That's the point Jason was just making. We make a mistake and the whole race of people that we represent gets judged by it. When we win, the whole race celebrates. So it kind of cuts both ways. But it ought to be a reminder to all of us that if you get an opportunity anywhere to represent on any level, do your level best. I go back to Dr. King. He's on my mind now. Dr. King said that each of us should do our work and our witness so well that the dead, the living, or the unborn couldn't do it any better. And then he said, if it falls your lot in life to be a street sweeper, sweep the streets like Michelangelo painted pictures. Sweep the streets like Beethoven composed music. Sweep the streets like Shakespeare wrote poetry. You sweep the streets so well, if that's your calling, that when you die, all the host of heaven will pause and say, here live the world's greatest street sweeper. So I resonate with King that we do our work so well. That's the goal every day, right? Whatever your calling is, do it so well that the dead, the living, or the unborn couldn't do it any better. And when you do it at that level, you'll never be an embarrassment to your people. And even when they try to turn you into an embarrassment and humiliate you, they won't be successful at it. When we come forward in our remaining moments with Jason Blair, I want to talk about his Silver Linings Handbook podcast. And a little birdie told me he's working on a book. I want to ask you about that as well. You're listening, and I'm glad about it, to Jason Blair on Tavis Smiley.
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0: You're listening to Jason Blair on Tavis Smiley. I got a tight 2 minutes, 1 minute to talk about the Silver Linings Handbook podcast and 1 minute to talk about the book that I hear you're working on. Jason Blair, the 2 minutes belong to you. Take it, sir.
10: Okay. So Silver Linings Handbook podcast is a podcast that fits with what you had said before, the blessing of being able to help people from the lessons I've had in my life. I've met all sorts of interesting people. Tavis, you should come join me at some point. But I love having interesting conversations with interesting people from all walks of life to learn sort of the nuanced lessons that we can all learn. And it's a really smart, thoughtful, nuanced group of guests. And it's another part of my giving back and my chance to make good come out of something bad. And in terms of the book I'm working on, it's a kind of interesting one, but it's got a parallel to what we've been talking about. I'm writing about a 20-year-old indigenous woman from Montana named Ashley Loring Heavy Runner, who went missing in Montana in 2017. And it comes back to what we talk about the disproportionate news coverage or the problems in news coverage. You know, we all know Gabby Petito's timeline, right? You know, Ashley was smart, athletic, kind, but she wasn't a white blonde, blue-haired girl. And as I got to know her family and hear her story, I heard so many parallels between sort of the Black experience, the Irish experience, the indigenous experience. You know, it was literally the same men who, you know, were overseers and pushed the Native Americans out of Georgia and South Carolina were the same ones who were brought in to manage the plantations. And they were also the same people who were oppressed by the British before that. And that cycle of violence
0: continues
10: and systematic othering is, yes, yes. And so I thought to that point that, you know, as a Black American who's become somewhat prominent, I have an ability to share and tell someone's story. And I feel the indigenous community deserves it just like the African American community and others.
0: They do indeed. And I look forward to reading it and to having you back on when that comes out. And I will take you up on your offer to join you on your podcast one day. We'll figure that out. It is the Silver Linings Handbook podcast brought to us by mental health coach Jason Blair. Jason, this has been even more amazing than I thought it would be. Thank you, though. Thank you for your time, sir. I deeply appreciate you.
10: Absolutely. Appreciate it.
0: Just like that, 3 hours are gone. Back here tomorrow. Until then, keep the faith.
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0: I kind of understand how you can, because like I've been to, you know, Paris, Beirut, you know, I've been to Iraq, Iran, Eurasia, you know, I speak very, very fluent Spanish. Todo está bien chévere.
1: Bien chévere.
0: Chévere.
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0: Is that right, mama? Yeah, because I got my shaking room on the other thing.

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0: If people would just get and read the Bible and read the Book of Revelations, they would really turn around and straighten up. This is all we need to do, is just get the good book and read it and put it to everyday life.
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1: Today's special is Memphis Soul Stew. We sell so much of this, people wonder what we put in it. 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
2: The reality is every generation experiences a technology powerful enough to change society. Transistor radios were replaced by boom boxes. 8-track tapes were replaced by cassettes. Cassettes by discs. Landlines were replaced by cell phones. Television was replaced by cable, then satellite. Now everybody is streaming. However, this generation will inherit the first technology that can imitate thought itself. And all of us must decide how we will embrace artificial intelligence. AI is the first technology that will require us to set moral parameters for its usage. We must now decide what AI should be allowed and what should be prohibited. We must decide what happens to creativity, labor, truth, privacy, empathy, and democracy, and who will benefit. What will we require to remain uniquely human?
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I was born and raised down in Alabama on a farm way back up in the woods. I was so ragged that folks used to call me Patches. Papa used to tease me about it, 'cause deep down inside he was hurt 'cause he'd done all

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And you know, mama knew what I was going through, 'cause

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1: I remember my first love affair. Somehow or another, the whole darn thing went wrong. But my mama had some great advice, so I thought I'd put it in the words of this song. I can still hear her saying,

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0: Tony. Pretty good. 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
1: Billy, Billy, Bo-Illy, Banana, Fana, Bo-Philly, Fifi, Mo-Milly.
0: Billy. 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
1: Marsha, Marsha, Bo-Basha, Banana, Fana, Bo-Basha, Fifi.

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In Houston, we just started a new dance called the Tighten Up. 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
0: Turn it up. 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
0: Oh, yeah.
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0: Now, look here. 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

0: now. 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

One month ago today, I was happy as a lark. But now, I go for walks, to the movies, maybe to the park. I have a seat on the same old bench to watch the children play. You know, tomorrow is their future. But for me, just another day. They all gather around me. They seem to know my name. We laugh, tell a few jokes, but it still doesn't ease my pain. I know I can't hide from a memory, though day after day I've tried. I keep saying, she'll be back, but today, again.

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0: I feel it's raining all over the world. 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

0: baby, skinny legs and all. 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Show you what I'm talking about. Listen to this. Now, who'll take the woman with the skinny legs? 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
1: I don't know.
0: Now, y'all know the lady with skinny legs got to have somebody, too, now.
1: I don't remember.
0: Will somebody please take the lady with the skinny legs, please?
2: Hey, Joe.
0: Yeah, Bobby.
2: Why don't you take
0: her? Shut up, fool. I don't want no woman with no skinny legs. Look here. 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So I know the kind of women Clyde like. Well, Leroy will take her. Say, Leroy, you got her.

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All right. All right. You act like that man don't belong to you. Go on over there and kiss him and hold his hand. 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That's all right. You just walk on, mister. And don't you worry about a doggone thing at all. Because there's some woman somewhere who'll take you, Mr. Raggedy Coat. Yes, there is. Let's keep on walking.

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I don't know where to scratch. 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So, baby, get to it. Ah, you're working with it now. 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A little bit to the center now, baby. This little girl sure knows how to scratch. 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

0: Hey, Grand Rising family, and thanks for making us part of your morning ritual. Later, Morgan State University professor Ray Wimbush will take over our classroom. Now, Dr. Wimbush will discuss Laura Loomer's racist attack on black women, the Haitian boy who committed suicide after learning that he would be sent back home after Trump canceled TPS for Haitians, also Hexas firing of blacks and women officers, and the continued suppression of voting rights. But before Dr. Wimbush, D.C. activist Dr. Kai Patterson will preview today's program in Washington, D.C., designed to help black men facing emotional challenges. But to get us started, Ghana's director of World Conference of Mayors, the World Conference of Mayors, Francis Opiatia, is here. But first, let's get Kevin to reopen our classroom doors this Thursday morning. Grand Rising, Kevin.
1: Grand Rising indeed, Carl Nelson, man. It's a Thursday morning on the third day of September. And, you know, just the word September reminds you of Maurice White, doesn't it?
0: I know.
1: he owned yeah. it. He ended up owning that this month, you know. It's amazing. So
0: there's a whole story behind that, too, you know, that the song. So,
1: yeah, you know, Tony Brown told us. Yeah, Tony. Yeah. Right, he told us last week. Right, man. But anyway, I digress. How you feeling, Carl Nelson?
0: I'm ready to learn. I'm still learning. I'm ready to learn some more this morning.
1: Are you taking notes, or is your mind like a steel vault and you remember all of these important points?
0: Yeah, nice thing about learning, because you got to learn how to remember stuff. But, you know, it's like riding a bike. But it gets in there. You know, sometimes you take notes because, you know, for me, sometimes you write things down. You can recall them better than if you don't. So I just jot them down.
1: Right. Well, that's quite a skill, the ability to remember things. I mean, there are classes on memorization,
0: oh, yeah,
1: for that matter.
0: On memory, yeah. You know. And you know what? And the older you get, it seems it's more of a challenge, if you will, to remember stuff.
1: It is. Yeah. You've got to do things to keep your mind fresh. And I've got so many notebooks of things that I've written down. And then when you reread them, you know, especially from a perspective of last year or a couple of years or yesterday, for that matter, it reads differently, too.
0: Yes, it does.
1: I remember that. You know,
0: yeah.
1: So that's kind of like a quick tutorial in learning. But another thing I wanted to ask you about. So what do you do when you feel overwhelmed or drained or exhausted? What do you do then?
0: Well, take time out. You know, you've got to manage that kind of anxiety and stress. So sometimes you just shut everything out, you know, and regroup.
1: Yeah, and then sometimes you reread those notes of what you wrote down, and that reading helps you relax, you know, maybe fix your favorite meal, you know, and maybe the one grandma
0: talks. But you know what does it for me, though? Just having a walk. You know, just walk. Just a few blocks, just walk. After that walk, you feel invigorated. You know, just clear your mind. Just take a stroll.
1: Yeah. And finally, with the with dueling advice here, look, you can also, not only take a shower, take a bath after the shower, like they do in China. You know,
0: yeah.
1: They clean themselves first and then they take the bath.
0: Right.
1: And that can calm you, you know. So anyway, just in case anybody's experiencing that.
0: Hopefully Dr. Gakai passes, because that's what they're going to talk about. They have a program in Washington, D.C. talk about, especially for black men facing emotional challenges, how to deal with it. So maybe we'll get some tips from Dr. Patterson this morning.
1: Well, with the way the weather is part of the news headlines these days, you know, because it's going to be very hot and humid today, and with the chance of a huge storm, it's kind of like yesterday. Do you find that the rain, even though it's stormy, you find the rain to be calming too sometimes?
0: Oh, yes, very much. Hey, I got to tell you something, Kevin. You know, living in California all these years, man, where it hardly rains, and then moving, and then where it rains, sometimes I just go walk in the rain just to get wet. Don't understand. Being away from without rain for a while, and then thunderstorms and rain, you just realize, like, wow, I miss this rain. Yeah, for me, it was, you know,
1: yeah,
0: to deal with that. Yeah,
1: it was an epiphany for you then, huh?
0: Oh yeah, living there so long without a good rainstorm, man. I mean, because you grow up where it goes the rain, and then all of a sudden you're out there, because you know, California, Southern California is a desert. You know the song, "It Never Rains in Southern California." And
1: right.
0: Back
1: yeah.
0: then, now climate change has changed all that. They got rain coming today, as a matter of fact, a schedule. In fact, they got a storm coming through Labor Day in Southern California. But previously, before all this, you know, we don't want to go into much in climate change, but it just wouldn't rain. You know?
1: Right. But we got flash flood warnings for today, too. So, you know, not to, like I said, not to wear it out, to belabor it, but just keep your eyes and ears open for, you know, changes in the weather today. And meanwhile, the National Mall and the Kennedy Center is, those projects are going to continue to impact visitors here to the nation's capital. And they have approved millions of dollars for the reparation of the of that area, you know, the reflecting pool and that whole National Mall. And so that's going to affect tourism. While they say tourism is up because of the nation's 250 freedom events, all of those events have brought more tourists into the town. I say the town, into the city, the nation's capital.
0: Yeah, that's interesting, because it's still costing us a lot of money as taxpayers. And, you know, this remake of Washington, D.C., Donald Trump, you know, everything he touches wasn't up to his standard, whatever it is, you know, so he has to remake Washington, D.C. That's fine if he's using his own funds, but he's using our money to make
1: right.
0: all these changes.
1: Yeah.
0: That's the issue. And we're trillions of dollars over budget. Nobody's talking about that.
1: Yeah. So, well, how does a millionaire make money anyway? By spending that much money?
0: If it's, how does a millionaire bankrupt to casinos? Yes.
1: It's a mystery.
0: How do you bankrupt a casino? Not just one, but twice.
1: I don't know. We need another one of the financial advisors to come on.
0: Oh, yeah.
1: Hey, look, Tiger Woods decided to change this plea in Florida. The Florida DUI case following that car crash. We talked about that briefly yesterday. What do you think that's going to do for that millionaire's situation?
0: Well, he needs a driver. That's, you know, we talked about Donald Trump. Does Donald Trump have a driver's license? Has he ever driven? You know, Tiger, you've got that much money. You need a driver, man. You don't need to be getting behind the wheel of not even the golf cart. You should always have a driver.
1: You would think, except there's a thrill in driving too. So, you know, maybe he shouldn't drink when he's starting the Maserati right. up, you know. Think twice. They should have a button on the car. And they do that too, don't they? Well, we're getting close to the wire. I just had to reconnect with your guest. So what I'm going to do is yield the time, and because, you know, we could talk for hours. I think we do. And I lost them again. This is live radio, folks.
0: Live radio.
1: Yeah.
0: We're trying to hook up with, let me just tell the family why you make that phone call. Ghana's director of World Conference of Mayors. His name is Francis Apaya Tete. I hope you're not pronounce his name correctly. He's from Ghana, visiting us right now. So, you know, we have a lot of listeners in Ghana. I was telling him previously that most of our listeners on the continent, though, are from Nigeria. But most of the brothers and sisters on the continent who interact with us are Ghanaians or from Ghana or live in Ghana, I should say, because there's a lot of expats in Ghana. There's a section just outside of Accra called Prom Prom. It's almost a little American city, black American city, if you will. It's where many of them reside. But you've still got some in the southern region and the Western region in Ghana, all over Ghana, and they listen all the time. Shout out to Dr. Sherita Yazad. She lives in Ghana. I know she listens every day, and she's a holistic practitioner. That's the daughter of Dr. Goss, and she's doing her thing in Ghana, and we hear from her all the time. But let's get back Francis on the line for us. Do we have him yet, Kim?
1: Well, Carl, we've connected with your guest, and I'm just going to close out with that's the way it is on the 3rd of September. Thanks for your time, Carl.
0: All right. Thanks, Kevin. 10 out of the top. Francis Opaia Tete, I hope I'm not pronouncing your name correctly. Grand Rising, welcome to the program.
2: Thank you very much. Yes, that's my name, Francis Opaia Tete. Thank you.
0: Tete, great. Well, give us a little bit of your background since the first time you're here. Tell us about, how you got to where you are as the director of the World Conference of Mayors in Ghana.
2: Well, thank you very much. I've been a community development advocate. I have worked in various institutions, both government and private. By way of academic, my background is in agriculture. So I studied agricultural science at the Kwada Agricultural College in Kumasi. Then I did a diploma in agricultural economics at University of Ghana. Then I went to Central University to study agribusiness management. And I returned to University of Ghana to study MPhil in migration studies. So for some time, I've been trying to connect the African diaspora back to continental Africa. And that is where the World Conference of Mayors in Tuskegee, Alabama, USA, saw some of my works. And I was engaged as the country director for the World Conference of Mayors. Apart from that, I also consult for the Ghana National Association of Farmers and Fishermen. And then I have my private consultancy firm called the Holistic Migration Consult, also in Accra, Ghana. Every year I come to North America, US, and Canada to canvass for foreign direct investment for the Republic of Ghana. Thank you.
0: All right. 12 out of the top of our family. That's it for the director of the World Conference of Mayors in Ghana. He's with us this morning, Francis Opaia Tete. Francis, it seems to me, Ghana seems more friendly. As a person who's been to several African countries, Ghana seems more friendly and open than all the other countries, at least personally speaking, that I've visited to. There's something about the Ghanaian people that's almost welcoming. They welcome you with open arms. It seems like there's a real connection, a solid connection, all the countries on the West part of Africa, but especially the Ghanaians. What do you think that's rooted in?
2: Thank you very much. Africans by nature are friendly. If you get into the various communities, the various tribes, anywhere on the continent, you will know that naturally they are friendly. But Ghana's situation is a bit different, and we are conscious about it. For those who don't really know about Ghana, Ghana is located on the west coast of Africa. We are on the Gulf of Guinea portion of the Atlantic Ocean. And Ghana has has a land size of about 92,101 square miles. So Ghana is just like Illinois and Indiana put together or combined. And our population is about 34.4 million people. So it's just a small country. And one unique thing about Ghana that many people don't also know is that Ghana is the only country at the true center of the world. Ghana is where the equator and the equator that divides the world into north and south, and then the prime meridian that divides the world into east and west have all crossed in Ghana. So it's not by default that people always refer to Ghana as the gateway to Africa. And if you also can remember, the head office of the African Continental Free Trade Area is also located in Ghana. Yeah. Going back to the question you asked, Ghana has about 82 native languages. That could be a disaster for nation building and development and national development. But Ghana, we have consciously use the boarding school system, our television, our radio stations, and other facilities that we have, like sermons in churches and mosques. We use all of that to unite or to knit together these 82 languages into a one complete nation. So instead of it becoming a burden or a way of distraction, it has rather become a rallying point. So if you come to Ghana, you realize that we have done a lot of intertribal marriages. If you go to our boarding schools, we have people from various backgrounds all staying in the boarding house. So by the time you leave the boarding house, you're supposed to learn the dominant language within that community. So all of these have, I mean, build us together as one people with a common vision, a common goal. Then also in the West Africa, a very volatile West Africa, if you go to Burkina Faso in the northern part of Ghana, you realize that it's a military government that is in place. Togo is not different. If you go to Benin recently, they also have a mutiny. Nigeria, the electoral system is always being challenged. And if you go to Guinea, I mean, what I'm saying is that the West African sub-region is volatile. But in the midst of this, Ghana is very peaceful. Ghana is having a thriving multi-party democracy. Ghana.
0: Right, and hold that thought right there. Francis, we've got to take a short break, our first break. 16 at the top there, family. If you're just waking up, our guest is the director of the World Conference of Mayors in Ghana. He's visiting us in the States right now. His name is Francis Opai Tete. Got a question about Ghana? Reach out to us right now at 800-450-7876. We'll take your phone calls next.

0: Good morning from the MTA. Overall, a great start to our Thursday morning on the MARC train system. Pentrain 511 is still on time. Train 400 heading to Baltimore is delayed about 10 to 15 minutes. Camden train 843 has a 5-minute delay. The light rail has a 15-minute delay this morning. Metro Subway is on time. For the MTA Transit team, I'm Austin Todd on the Carl Nelson Show.
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0: Meet the Red Bull Dragonberry Energizer. It's one of the many new drinks out now. Who knew ice-cold drinks could be so fire? Try them all, only at McDonald's.
1: They can imitate thought itself, and all of us must decide how we will embrace artificial intelligence. AI is the first technology that will require us to set moral parameters for its usage. We must now decide what AI should be allowed and what should be prohibited. We must decide what happens to creativity, labor, truth, privacy, empathy, and democracy, and who will benefit. What will we require to remain uniquely human?
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0: And Grand Rising family, just waking up with us at 21 minutes after the top of the hour with our guest. Our guest is the director of the World Conference of Mayors in Ghana. His name is Francis Opai Tete. And he's given us some background of Ghana. The Ghana first came on our radar back in the day. I guess this was in the 90s, Francis. Help me out here. When Flight Lieutenant Jerry Rawlings was the president of Ghana, because he stopped by our studios. He'd come to L.A. every year with his wife. And then following that, his wife would come to LA every year. What year are we talking about? That was the 90s or the 80s?
1: Yeah, so Rawlings ruled Ghana between 1992 and the year 2000.
0: And Ghana, as you mentioned, is pretty stable in comparison to the rest of some of the other African nations. Why is that?
1: Yeah, so it's a conscious decision that Ghanaians have made, that regardless of the flaws of the democratic system, multi-party democracy is still the best compared to military dictatorship or any other form of governance. So we as a people, no matter how our aspirations during general elections will be, we believe that one goal is to have Ghana as a peaceful nation, Ghana as a whole. So we all work towards that common goal as a nation. So in Ghana, our democracy is thriving. We are not perfect there. We are not there yet. But consciously, every 4 years, we make sure we select our

0: leaders through free and fair elections. Rule of law and respect for human rights. Ghana, we have it. You understand? Then every Ghanaian, an average Ghanaian you meet on the street, at least holds a basic education certificate examination qualification issued by the West African Examination Council. So the average Ghanaian has a working understanding of mathematics, English language, science, and agriculture. So you can retrain them for every job as an employee, sorry, as an employer. You can train every Ghanaian for any job at all you have. Because like I said, we have a basic, the average Ghanaian has that basic qualification. Ghanaians, like you said, are naturally peaceful, and we believe in communal living. We believe in the extended family system. And you are trained, even at a young age, to be nice to strangers or guests. And that if you do all of that, one day it will come back to you. But if even if it doesn't come back to you, you definitely have to treat to be nice to people. And we do that. And at the end of the day, nature has a nice way of bringing some of these things back to us. So some of you in the diaspora feeling at home in Ghana is the fruit of that kind of attitude that we are taught right from the young age to be nice and warm to Ghanaians. So in every Ghanaian home, there's always a guest room, guest bowls, carved plates, things to serve and make guests comfortable at home. So it's taught. It's not like it's something that we are conscious about it and we teach it almost all the time.
1: Can you jump in for a second and ask you this, though? Because you mentioned, how many languages? Because I know this Twi, I know that language, but you mentioned it's got so many languages. Is that a problem, or is it, you just speak from, to switch, is it a language or a dialect, or what is it? Can you switch over, from English to Twi? How does that work with all these languages in the country? And how many are there?
0: Yes, you are not able, there's no way you can master all of them. We call them the native languages, and they are spoken by the various tribes. So that tells you that we have about 82 tribes in Ghana. Based on sociological similarities, they've been grouped into five major ethnic groups. So the Akan, they speak Twi. And then there's the Evis, they also speak the Evis language. There's the Gadangbe, that is my tribe. And there's the Moli Dagbondos in the northern part of Ghana. And there are the Gwans. The Gwans, one of them is our current president. He belongs to the Gwan tribe. So, yes, there are ethnic groups. There are five major ethnic groups with about 82 native languages. And like I said from the beginning, elsewhere, it could have been a disaster. Because every tribe has their own personal parochial interest. And when you have about 82 different interests within a country, it is definitely difficult to manage. But right from the word go, we use our boarding school system where you leave your home, go and stay in another geographical region of the country to have your senior high education. You are expected that by the time you leave there, you should have studied the people, the food they eat, their way of governance, their cultural system and everything, and be in a line. And then during your work, you could be just after graduation from the university, you have 1 year national service program that you serve the nation, and you could be sent anywhere in the country, and you are supposed to adjust to the system, their food, their everything, and learn. Because we believe that in diversity is a true color. You understand? So that is not something that dropped out of the sky. It's something that we have been conscious about.
1: Another thing right on, there, Francis, I'm still tripping on all these different languages. You know, here we just got dialects. You know, you can tell someone's got a New York accent or a Southern accent or something like that. But you're talking about a totally different. You're talking about a different language. You know, one of our listeners teaches Twi there at the University of Ghana. He's from North Carolina, and he teaches over there, and he teaches several other languages. I'm just wondering, is the language based on the social status as well? Can you tell if someone is, say, from the Volta region or from the Southern region or from the car? Can you tell by how they speak or how they, you know, just like we can pick up this person's from the South or that's a New York accent, you know, or it's a Valley accent, Valley girl.
0: Exactly.
1: Can you do that?
0: Exactly. Exactly. Normally, when you hear the Ghanaian, even the way he speaks the English language, you will be able to determine which geographical location in Ghana he comes from. The Airways have their accents differently, which has influenced the way they even speak the English language. Those in the northern, the savannah areas also have their accent differently. And even the tree people also have their accent differently. And all of these have influence on how they speak English or French. So for me as a Ghanaian, if I engage you in a conversation, you don't need to tell me you are from the Volta region or you are from the northern savannah, northeast, upper east, upper west region. By your accent, I will know which area of the country you come from. And it makes it beautiful. I mean, when you see our native cloth called the Kente cloth, it's made up of variety of colors, and that is why it's so beautiful. Recently, the King of Ashanti Kingdom was in Washington, and he saw his apparel. It doesn't have only one color. It's made of multi colors. So from the word go, we are told that all the 82 tribes are all important in nation building. None of them should override any. We are all equal. We are all needed to build a nation. So yes.
1: Yeah, and hold that again, because I want to stop at the Kente cloth, because if you see here now, if you go to any graduation, any black or even predominantly white school, you'll see the college students, they always have some Kente cloth part of their graduation uniform.
0: Yeah.
1: But I'm not sure many of them know the history of the Kente cloth. I know the Kumasi is the capital where they make the Kente cloth. But can you tell us a little bit about, because some of these students, they're graduating from college and they've got their Kente cloth. That's what it is, family. But they don't know what it is. They just know, oh, it's African, or some may even know it's Ghanaian, but they really don't know the history of Kente cloth. Can you help us out with that, Francis?
0: Yeah, so it's not only the Ashanti, there's also a place in the Volta region, the Everland. There's a place called Agotime. They do even more exquisite, elegant Kente. So, like I said from the beginning, the Kente, you see a size. Not only during graduation, but when a guest is coming to Ghana, we meet you at Accra International Airport and hang a sash around your neck. That is our native cloth. It's hand-woven, and it is royal. And like I said, the colors, initially you put several colors together to weave it. And then after weaving, you weave them in stripes. And later, you use machine to join them together to form a full piece of cloth, either for male or for female use. And I'm saying that the Kente, when you look at the Kente in all, it is made up of several colors, several designs and shapes. And that is the philosophy behind us as a country. That the diversity will always bring the colors. The diversity of colors will always bring the beauty. And the beauty will also, within the same diversity, lies our strength. So when you go to the people in Neverland, when it comes to carpentry and joinery, they are so, so good at it. You come to the Ghana people in the national capital, all our world boxing champions, like Berima Azuma Nelson, Ike Bazooka Kote, Alfred Kote, and all of them, they are all Ghans. So the Ghans have produced world-class boxers for Ghana. And we are so respected as a boxing nation because of the Ghana community. If you go to the Akans are good when it comes to things of communication. So they made good lawyers, good sports commentators, good radio hosts, TV presenters. The Akans are so good at things that you do through communication. The Northerners are the best when it comes to animal husbandry and farming. You know, so even geographically, we don't just speak different languages or dialect, but then we also have special skills that are attributed to each of the geographical areas. So if in that way, you will know right from the onset that everybody is needed in nation building. And that's the reason why we use our televisions. We use our radio, we use our boarding school system, we use sermons in the church and in the mosque to make sure that we unite all these various tribes together for a nation building.
1: All right, hold that thought right there, Francis. Hold that thought right there. 28 minutes away from the top of the hour. Family, Francis Opaia Tether is our guest. He's just joining us, just waking up. He's director of the World Conference of Mayors in Ghana. He's given us a background. Those of you who have never visited Ghana or just heard about Ghana, we talked about the Kente cloth. But from some of our Ghanaian listeners who tell me that the problem, the Chinese are coming in and you have Chinese. So we've got to be careful that we get the real Kente cloth, another one that manufactured in China. Do you know if there's a difference? You could probably tell the difference, but many of us probably wouldn't be able to tell the difference.
0: Yeah, the Chinese invasion is a real source of worry. And majority of them are engaged in illegal mining, which is destroying fast our forest reserves, our environment, our water bodies. And that's the reason why some of us, for instance, every summer, I come to the United States because Ghanaians believe in the achievements of the United States of America. They believe in the technology of the Germans and then that of the British. So most of us will always come to see if we can get development partners. But there's a development gap. If we don't fill that gap, that's why the Chinese come in and then they leave disastrous these trails behind. You understand? So yes, it's a major source of worry. The Americans have a gold mine in Ghana called the Newmont. The Newmont have been doing underground mining, and they pay royalties to the state. They employ Ghanaians. There's no problem. But a Chinese man will come to Ghana, go buy excavator who use the same Ghanaians as partners, and they'll go into the deep of our forest and start pulling down trees just to mine for gold. That is not right. You know, so the Chinese invasion is one issue, not only in the mining. Chinese products are specifically, they can make the create products for less developed countries that are affordable but not durable. And because it's affordable, the average Ghanaian will go for that instead of buying from the United States. So we are saying that we also need the United States not hand out at a place that we are right now. In my capacity as a country director for World Conference of Mayors, we are not looking for handouts. We are looking for effective partners, you know. At least Ghana, in spite of the mining that is going on, we still have over 22 million ounces of gold, an estimated amount of 22 million ounces of gold still in our soil. You know, we have over 3 billion barrels of oil and also about 11.2 million carats of diamond still embedded in our soil. So such a country cannot be considered poor. But sometimes we also need the technology to be able to mine and make some of these things useful. And we believe that the diaspora has it, because it was two diasporans, people from the diaspora, W. Du Bois from the United States of America and UK, and then George Padmore, also from Trinidad and Tobago, or Sajifo Dr. Kwame Nkrumah, stood on the shoulders of these three giants, these two intellectuals from the diaspora, to decolonize Ghana and the entire African continent, you know, of colonial rule.
1: And Francis, hold that thought right there. And thank you for the history lesson. They're 24 minutes away from the top. Yeah, we got to check the news, traffic, and weather in our different cities. Family, just waking up with us. Our guest is the director of the World Conference of Mayors in Ghana. He's visiting the U.S. His name is Francis Opaia Tether. You want to join the discussion with him? You got a question about Ghana? Reach out to us at 800-450-7876. And we'll take your phone calls after we check the news. Traffic and weather is next.
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0: And Grand Rising family, thanks for waking up with us on this Thursday morning, 18 minutes away from the top of the hour with our guest from Ghana. He's the director of the World Conference of Mayors in Ghana. His name is Francis Opai Tate, and he's given us some background, some rare information about Ghana. Those of you thinking of visiting the Gold Coast, or that way they used to call it the Gold Coast, in Ghana. Before we go back to him, though, let me just remind you, coming up later this morning, you're going to hear from Morgan State University professor. That'll be Dr. Ray Wimbush. Also, before Dr. Wimbush, D.C. activist Dr. Kai Patterson will check in. And tomorrow, Friday is when we're going to give you a chance to free your mind. And all that means is think for yourself and join us for our Open Phone Friday program. Begin promptly at 6 a.m. Eastern Time right here in Baltimore on 1010 WOLB and also in the DMV on 1450 WOL. Francis, we got a call for you. Brother Tyrone has a question for you. He's calling from Baltimore. He's on line two. Grand Rising Tyrone, you're on with Francis.
1: Yeah, Grand Rising Hall and Grand Rising, Mr. Tata. I just wanted to get his take. Let me say first and foremost that Francis is a blessing to the country of Ghana. They are lucky to have him. And he does a fabulous job of outreach to people that have visited that country. I know in my case, he was a blessing. And when we were there for Queen Mother Ife Williams and her stool, you know, her crowning or whatever. But, yeah, and I appreciate what you did for us while we were there. I wanted to get your take on how you think that the African nations can come together on their various resources, because in my opinion, and in fact, I believe the African continent is the richest continent in the known universe. So I think we're unstoppable if we can all come together as one. And I would like to get your take on what we can do to make that happen.
2: Thank you very much. I am Lieutenant Colonel Boston. I appreciate you and thank you once again. Yes, so in unity lies of strength. Africa, the United States of Africa, has been on the table during the time of our first president, Osagyefo, Dr. Kwame Nkrumah, and is still relevant today. In that, all the countries of Africa, even the Congo alone, Congo has the natural resources and the capacity to generate electricity that can that connect the entire continent. You know, Nigeria has its own strength, South Africa, Kenya, all of us. So us uniting would have been the best option. A continent with about 1.4 billion people and about 500 also living in the diaspora, we can never be a minority. But because we are not united, that is the reason why today people see us as a minority and nobody respects us. And most people of the various continents cannot survive a day without resources from Africa. Yes, so the unity, the Africa unity, has been on the table. But our advisories do not want us to unite. I was reading a book that told us that even the black community in New York some time ago, it was unlawful to have four black people on the same job at the same time. Because the moment we unite, we also become a threat to other interests, you know. And that is why it is keeping us down. But we have gotten to a place that we have to use the technological space and everything in our disposal, be guided by history and exploit the kind of trend that we have today to unite ourselves. We can do it. Africa, even small country like Ghana, we have contributed immensely to global leadership. You can think about Osagyefo Dr. Kwame Nkrumah that was voted for in the year 2000 as the African Man of the Millennium by BBC. You can talk of His Excellency Kofi Annan, who became one of the distinguished Secretary Generals of the United Nations. Currently, if you go to the Commonwealth of Nations, I'm talking about all those countries that were once upon a time colonized by the British. Today, the Commonwealth of Nations is the Secretary General is Shelly Ayoko Butri, also a Ghanaian. So if you go to NASA right now, one of the finest robotic engineers in the National Aeronautics and Space Management, NASA of the United States right now, is Dr. Ashitetrebien Olenu. Tebi Olenu, also a Ghanaian. So when it comes to whether science and technology or leadership, yeah, global leadership, even small country as Ghana has contributed and continue to contribute. So us coming together as Africa, Nigeria has one of the best leaders in entrepreneurship, in business, in politics. Just that things are not working that well for that country, but they are. They are very good people, smart people, intelligent people. If you go to Kenya, the same. If you go to Botswana, Tanzania, Uganda, everywhere, Senegal, Gambia, Guinea, Burkina Faso, great leaders in our individual capacities. But we need to come together as a people. I mean, as one whole country. So with a common military command, central government, or if it's a federal system of government, with a common military command, that is what we need right now. But that notwithstanding, I believe that we can start from somewhere where we use the various economic blocks, like the ECOWAS for West Africa, the South African version, the Central Africa, East Africa, and Northern Africa. And now the diaspora, the Africans in the diaspora are also seen as economic region, which is called the sixth economic region. So I believe that if we develop these regions, the sub-regions, and make them powerful, then making the African Union a powerful tool would not be a problem. If you have an African Union, that the Chinese will have to come and build your headquarters in Addis Ababa and do all manner of things into your building just to steal your information, that is not an African Union. You know, an African Union that if Libya is in trouble, if Ghana is in trouble, if Burkina Faso is in trouble, the African Union cannot rise up to protect its own. That is not an African Union. But like you said, that is one of the things we need as people of Africa. And regardless of our individual parochial interests as countries, we need to let those ones go for the collective interests of the motherland, Africa. Thank you.
1: Thank you, sir. God bless.
0: Thank you, Tyrone. 10 away from the top there. Question for you, because you mentioned Kofi Annan. For us, we just know him as he was in charge, the Secretary General of the United Nations for quite some time. But he has an Akan name. I went to Africa and got a name changed, and I got an Akan name. Kwesi, Sunday born. I think Kofi is what, Friday born? Do you have a day
2: Kofi
0: name?
2: Or
0: yeah, do you have a day name, or is it only for the Akan tribe that has day names?
2: Oh, no, every Ghanaian tribe, but they might not sound the same, because the Northerners, they also have the day names, but theirs, they sound different. Yes, I am a Thursday born, so I'm Yao.
0: Gotcha. Wednesday is Kofi Annan.
2: Yes, Wednesday is Kweku. Thursday is Yao. Friday is Kofi. Saturday is Kwame. So we had Kwame Nkrumah. And then Sunday is Kwesi. And then Monday is Kwejo. And Tuesday is Kwabena. So, and that is for the male child. For the female, they also have their versions. So Kofi Annan, his name Kofi means he was born on Friday. Annan means four. He's a Fanti. So it means he was the fourth boy among his siblings.
0: You just gave us the male names. For the sisters who are listening, tell us what they if they know the date of birth, they'll know what their Akan name is now. So just give us the female names, if you can.
2: Okay, so the female version for the Akan names. So you are Kwesi, so Sunday, starting from Sunday. So the female version is Akosia or Akos or Esi. Any of them, depending on which tribe. The Fantis, the Akan Fantis will say AC. The Chi people will say Akusia. And then Monday is Ajoa. Ajoa is Monday. Tuesday is Abina. Abina. Wednesday is Ikuya. Ikuya. Thursday is Ya. Like Ya Santua, the female warrior of the Ashanti Kingdom. So Ya Santua. Then Friday is Ifia. Ifia. And Saturday is Ama. Ama. Okay, so those are the female versions of the various days, names based on the day you were born.
0: Right. So, family, all you got to do is now find out the actual day he was born. Now you've got your African name, your Khan name, or your Ghanaian name. And that's what they did. We've been through a whole ceremony. 8 minutes away from the top there, family, our guest is the director of the World Conference of Mayors, Francis Opeyeteta. Frank, I got to ask this question, though, about education. What sort of history were you taught? Were you taught about the Atlantic slave trade in school, or did they just teach you British history?
2: Oh, no. Well, we have the British history, the French, the Greeks, the Romans, all those histories are there. But at our elementary schools and the primary schools, the what you call elementary school here, we call it senior high school. So from primary, you go to do 2-3 years junior high school, and then you go to do another 3 years senior high school before you go to college or the university. So at the basic level, we are taught the history of Ghana. And the history of Ghana is segmented into, I think, three parts, pre-colonial or prehistoric, then the colonial and post-colonial. So, yes, we are taught, we are on top of our history as to what happened before the coming of the Europeans. The Portuguese were first to come in 1471. The British were first to come, and that's where they started destabilizing our natural, normal systems of governance. Before they came, all the tribes I mentioned were states on their own. They have their own kings, their own laws, their own agricultural practices and everything. So, yes, we have how we used to live before the arrival of the Europeans in 1471. Then we also have a fair idea of how the Europeans came as traders and later started trading in human beings. We are taught all of that history. Then how they also, when the slave trade was stopped, they now introduced colonialism, imperial rule. So you are taught what also happened within that domain, how the British managed to colonize Ghana for 113 years. You will be taught all of that, how the attempt they made to put all our lands under the Queen of England then, and how the Ghanaians fought to kind of how they fought those kind of evil systems. Then the struggle, how Ghanaians, Sierra Leonean called Wallace Johnson came to introduce political party system to the Gold Coast, now Ghana, and how we formed our first ever political party called the United Gold Coast Convention.
0: Yeah, I love that thought right there, because my question, I'm trying to find out, if the children in Ghana are taught that their relatives were snatched and taken to Cape Coast, Eris and all the other slave dungeons, and before shipped across the sea, that they may have relatives that are listening to us right now anywhere in this part of the Atlantic Ocean. Are they taught that, the Ghanaian students, that we are one? And I hear the music, so we've got to take a short break here. We've got to check the traffic and weather in our different cities. I want to find a thing, because when I go to Cape Coast, you know, all I see is tourists. I don't see the regular Ghanaians out there. So I want to, if you can address that when we get back. Family, you two, you got a question about Ghana. This is a man you need to pose that question to. He's the director of the World Conference of Mayors in Ghana. His name is Francis Opeyeteta. You can reach him at 800-450-7876. And we'll take your phone calls after we check the traffic and weather. What's next?
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0: Hey, Grand Rising family, thanks for starting your Thursday with us. And I guess Francis Opeyetef, Brother Francis from Ghana, he's actually the director of the World Conference of Mayors in Ghana. He's giving us some more information about Ghana. I got a tweet question for you, Francis, from one of our Nigerian listeners, but I'll get to that in a moment. But my question to you before we left for the traffic and weather update was, is this the transatlantic slave trade, is that taught in the schools? So you go to Ghana, you go to Elmira, you go to Cape Coast. We see is tourists, mostly African Americans, go there, and maybe some people from the Caribbean will be there as well. But honestly, is that because they already know the history of the slave trade, those dungeons, the slave castles? So, can you explain that for us?
1: Yes, I do. Yes, it is. It's within our curriculum and is taught as part of our social studies. Even myself, when I was a teacher, I wrote a book with my student. The title is The Transatlantic Slave Trade, Mirror of Injustice. So we do everything possible because Dr. Matthew Nateta once said, and I quote, "A nation that deliberately forgets its history is doomed to repeat the mistakes of the past. A nation that intentionally forget its history is doomed to repeat the mistakes of the past." So guided by that philosophy, we realized that one of the heinous crimes against humanity was the transatlantic slave trade. And whilst we are not blaming anybody, we want Africa to be aware that whenever you are hungry, you don't sell off your children. Because we talked about only the transatlantic slave trade, but there was also the trans-Saharan slave trade and the trans-Indian Pacific slave trade. So it's not only the transatlantic slave trade, there were others before the transatlantic slave trade. And we teach these things with passion for people to know it's a crime against humanity and we don't need to repeat them. So yes, it is. And Ghana is so important in this whole crusade because when you look at the number of forts and castles that the Europeans built in Ghana to perpetuate this crime, it means that Africans bought from other places like Nigeria, Cameroon, Togo, and all other places were all assembled in Ghana before departure. So Ghana became like an assembling point, became like a rallying point, you know. So whatever happened around that time, this generation has to be aware. And that is why I said when I had opportunity to be a teacher, I wrote a book with my children. Every chapter, I group the children into various groups. And every chapter, we have a group working on it. We edited it to put it together as a book. And like I said, the title was Transatlantic Slave Trade, The Mirror of Injustice. We need to make every conscious effort for everybody to know, whether in the diaspora or at home.
0: I hold that thought right there because we're racing the clock and we got next guest on deck. But Quibina has joined us from Northeast DC, has a question or a comment for his online too. Quibina Grand Rising, you're on with Francis Opeyetef.
1: Thank you.
0: Quibina, go ahead, online too.
2: Can you hear me?
0: Yeah, we can hear you. Go ahead.
2: Oh, okay. How you doing, Mr. Francis? I will be traveling to Ghana in November, and had a question about the visa. I should have did this a while back. Maybe the rules have changed, but I got two questions. Is it true that I cannot apply for a multi-entry visa at this time? That's the first question.
0: What's the second question? Francis, let's get both questions. We're racing the clock. So, Quibina, give me the other question as well.
2: The second question was about the yellow fever vaccination. I understand if you're past 60, you can get a waiver, and I did get one from my doctor. So the first question is about the multi-entry visa, why I cannot apply for that, and the yellow fever vaccination waiver.
0: All right. Two good questions. Thank you, Quibina. Francis?
1: Thank you very much. I really appreciate. Yes, so you can apply for the multiple entry visa. Yeah, I learned the system that operates that one is a bit down. That's why people are having challenges. It is, the window is still open. No rules have changed. We still do it. Just that I think it's a technical problem, and the system, they are working on it. Our technicians are working on it to resolve it. That is the information that I have, that aspect or that section has a technical problem. It's not a new policy at all. We, Ghana, has opened its arms wide for the diaspora to come back home. And there's no way we'll put restrictions on your way if you want to have a multiple entry visa. You understand? Yeah, but there's also an opportunity to have visa on arrival when you get home. I don't know if you are aware of that one. That window is still there and working. That if you have challenges getting your visa, because November is not far away. If you have challenges getting your visa, we can also work for you to get to Ghana and get visa upon arrival. That aspect of the yellow fever, I will have to find out based on your age. Honestly, I don't have that information. I'll have to find out and give to King Carl Nelson. So probably you can call it and get it from the station. I'll find out. But I don't have that information right now. Thank you.
0: Well, I just share when our first trip to Ghana, we didn't take the shot. In fact, I'll just admit it. We got someone from Kaiser, a nurse that we knew at Kaiser, just gave us the papers. And she said she really didn't need it. But, you know, that's not advice for anybody who's going to Ghana. Take the shot if you feel that you need the shot. I've got people from Nigeria and Ghana texting me right now. Let me see. Happy New Day, my brother. I'm so happy to hear Ghana representing on the show this morning. Speaking as a proud new citizen of Ghana since 2019, they absolutely don't get the history of the transatlantic slave trade in school. I've been in Ghana for 20 years, and I had to teach my children's group about who I am to them. And she goes on, my children's program is in Ghana 10 years now, called Obibini, or not Oburuni. You know what a broom is, most of us know. Yes, we know what that is. You know. Okay, most Ghanaians are still calling me white woman, and it's up to us conscious Africans like today's guest from the continent and the diaspora to teach our children. That's the sister Sheree. She was in Ghana listening to us right now. But I got a tweet, because we're racing the clock. I wish these people had called earlier. From a brother in Nigeria. So I told you, most of our listeners on the continent are from Nigeria numerically, but they don't correspond as much as the brothers and sisters in Ghana. So they asked me to ask you the question, Francis, who has the better Jollof rice, Nigeria or Ghana? And he says, don't mention Senegal.
1: Well, the sweetness of the pudding is in the mouth of the one who is eating. For instance, I've been in Nigeria a couple of times, and I love Nigeria. One thing I keep saying is that as long as Nigeria remains on the ground, the entire Africa continent is going to remain on the ground. Nigeria is an economic powerhouse of Africa, and it is in our best interest to help Nigeria to rise up again. In the early 70s and 80s, our uncles didn't have to come to Europe or America. Just go to Nigeria and you are fine. So, yes, Nigeria is a big brother in everything we do. And Nigeria,
0: so who's got the best?
1: So much.
0: Yeah, the Jollof rice.
1: Jollof rice, like I said, I've tasted Nigerian jollof rice and I've done that of Ghana. And I can assure you that Ghana is still the best. Not because I'm a Ghanaian. I respect Nigeria, but when it comes to jollof, Ghana, Senegal, they have the best jollof rice ever.
0: And for the family who listen, who are not unfamiliar, jollof rice, if you go to an African restaurant, request jollof rice and ask them what countries it comes from. There's a friendly competition between Senegal, Ghana, and Nigeria who makes the best jollof rice. So I think this is a good way to make
1: Senegal is the originator. Senegal is actually the originator of jollof rice. So they hold the rice. I mean, but when it comes to and jollof rice, such that even the taste depends on who cooked it. You understand? So I don't understand why that should be a bowl of contention between Nigeria and Ghana. Even within Ghana, who cooks that kind of meal depends on the taste. The taste depends on who cooks it. So, but
0: yeah, I got a couple of tweets from overseas saying that Senegal's got the best. But listen, we're flat out of time here. We're way over time. So, but Francis, you're going to be stateside for a while. How can, do you have an email address, or how can folks reach you if they want more information about Ghana?
1: Yeah, definitely. You can find me on minegotiation@gmail.com. M as in mango, I as in ink, and then negotiation. So at gmail.com, you can find me or 929-346-1404. The Obroni, right. Obroni in that text Obroni. Means Obroni, that's the tree version for a white skinned person, Obroni. Yeah, and Obibini, Obibini means a black skinned person. So that's the text you got from Ghana. And like right. I said, yes, the transatlantic slave trade is not taught in isolation. It's taught as part of our social studies lesson. So yes, it is taught in Ghana.
0: All right. Thank you. Thank you, Francis. Yeah. Thank you for sharing all this information with us this morning. I learned a lot about Ghana. And don't be a stranger. You know, when you get back there, give us, let us know what's going on in Ghana as well. Wow, we're running sure. late, fam. Thank you, Francis.
1: How are you?
0: 11 minutes at the top there. Dr. Kakai Patterson is joining us. And Dr. Patterson, first of all, just thank you for being so patient with us. Welcome back to the program. Dr. Patterson,
2: hello.
0: Line 5? Yeah, go ahead, Dr. Patterson.
2: Yes, I am. Yes, good morning, Kwesi. I, you know, I can't get into the rumble about the jollof rice. I had some Nigerian jollof rice last night. So,
0: wow.
2: I haven't had the Senegalese or the Ghanaian, so I can't compare, but it's a pretty good dish. I don't eat it that often, but it's a pretty good dish.
0: Yeah.
2: So, yeah.
0: You know, I go out of my way at times to sample the different ones, and I got to ask them which one, you know, because states are, you got to find if they're Nigerian, Senegalese, or Ghanaian.
2: Yeah, I got to do that. So, yeah, good morning to you and the family.
0: Yeah, great. Good to have you. Because you're having a serious conference coming up, I think, tonight, right?
2: Yes, yes. We're having a wonderful program. The producer of the program is on the line now, Linda Stewart. And as you know, I've been doing a lot of work in the community for quite a while. And we always happen to have to bring issues out surrounding black men, the conditions of black men, their mental health, their spiritual health, their physical health, their relationships with their families, as well as the conditions that they have to deal with here in America. So I'm so glad and honored to be a part of that program. And Linda's on the line now. Linda, if you could join us and introduce
0: okay.
2: yourself and...
0: All right, Linda Stewart, Grand Rising. Linda, welcome to the program.
3: Good morning. How are you?
0: We're still learning. I know we're going to learn a lot from you and Dr. Patterson this morning right now. Tell us about the healing program that you're having this evening in Washington, D.C.
3: Okay, thank you for having me on. The healing program is called Men Who Cry Out Loud. It's a wonderful program that comes on every Thursday, Facebook Live, and YouTube Live at 7:30. And what we do is we create a space for men to come on and have a safe dwelling where they can talk about certain things that they may be going through emotionally. But also one of the things that we're trying to do is to build a nucleus back of the family through understanding black men and how they've suffered in silence of not being able to express themselves in a manner that will allow them to you know, do things family-wise, do things father, reconnect grief, fatherhood, absentees. The show is just to do something that media spaces avoid sometimes by giving men a real honest place to talk. And it's not performance, it's not posturing, it's just the truth that each man comes on and talks about how he has not been able to express himself. And I can only use that as a narrative to say that it's hard for men to talk about their feelings. So this gives them a safe place to talk about their feelings. We have a couple of co-hosts on, my pastor and another gentleman, Jerry Archer. And we open and close with that, but we talk openly about the grief, fatherhood, financial pressures, identity, rejection, addiction, and marriages. And most times the emotional weight men are often taught to carry in silence. So basically, that's the premise of the show. But one of the things that we're trying to do is to be able to bring men back together with their sons, in their daughters, in their marriages, and also to restore the community of family, to allow the family to be able to be restored and bring that nucleus stronger into this next this next decade, because our kids are going in a whole nother direction. And I think sometimes, unfortunately, through, you guys talked about the Atlantic slave trade, and I think through the DNA of what happened, it filtered all the way up to today's age, not allowing men to be able to be men. And the content of what real men are supposed to be. I'm not saying that they're not. I'm just saying to be fully present in terms of their emotions. I hope that makes sense.
0: Yeah, it does. You know, and this is something that Dr. Patterson's not talked about by brothers a lot. It's still a what you call, you know, a fear of expressing themselves when it gets down to this. I remember back in the late 70s, Michael Bateson, before he started his radio career, he started out with us in L.A. because he was just an author, and he wrote a book called Men Cry in the Dark. It's about the issues, the emotional issues that brothers, the baggage that we have, and we're afraid because we're, you know, the machismo in us to go see somebody and have these kind of discussions. So the stigma that's attached to, because it seems like a weakness. Dr. Patterson, can you address that? The stigma that's attached to it?
2: Yeah, and just a personal note, I remember, talking to my mentor, a gentleman by the name of Ron Clark.
0: Hold that story right there, Dr. Patterson. We've got to step aside for a moment. Yeah. 60 minutes after the top of the hour, family. You want to join this conversation with Dr. Kai Patterson and Linda Stewart, the Hamlet Program, if you're in Washington, D.C., about the emotional challenges facing the brothers. What are your thoughts? Reach out to us at 800-450-7876, and we'll take your phone calls next.

0: Good morning from the MTA. Checking in on the MARC train system. Penn train 517 is still on schedule. Train 502 heading to Perryville looks good right now as well. On the Camden line, train 845 is about 20 minutes behind. The light rail has a 15-minute delay this morning. Metro Subway is on time. For the MTA Transit team, I'm Austin Todd on the Carl Nelson Show.
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2: Here's the deal. 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

0: and Grand Rising family, and thanks for starting your Thursday with us at 21 minutes after the top of the hour with our guest, Dr. Kakai Patterson. You know him as the Hood Doctor in Washington, D.C. Also joined by Linda Stewart this morning, and we're discussing, they're having a program today to deal with it's titled Men Who Cry Out Loud, the healing, what men were never taught, men who are suffering from emotional issues. You know, brothers, there's still a stigma attached to when it comes to confession or your problems or going to see a quote-unquote shrink, all those issues, you know, people, you want to be a punk. So before we left, I hate to put it that way, but that's straight up, Dr. Patterson, that some brothers feel they have emotional issues. You're about to tell us a story before we left for the break. I'll let you finish.
1: Absolutely. Thank you so much. The, you know, co-title is Man in the Mirror. And what got me when Linda shared with me the concept, the prescription before the prescription, you know, so in my story, there was a prescription before the prescription. So I understand what she meant when she said that now, that I had been working in the substance abuse program for about 20 years. This was in the 80s. And I went to my supervisor, my mentor, who would be my mentor for about 45 years or more, Ron Adisa Clark over at RAP Incorporated. And I was overseeing a couple of facilities, 30 staff, you know, just working hard and very, very starch and disciplinarian about the work that we were doing. And I called him and told him about something I was going through mentally and feeling, you know, stressed and feeling, you know, attacked by the staff and this and that and all these kinds of things. He said, well, you know, Kakai, you need to go and get some mental health. I said, what? Mental health. I said, man, nothing wrong with me. What I need to go to see a psych, you know, a head doctor for? He said, because you're having some head problems. He said, you're having some head problems. I said, but I'm not crazy. He said, well, do you think I'm crazy? I said, no. I said, I know you know, super duper. He said, well, I go to a psychologist. And I just shut up and said, okay, give me the number, you know. And that was one of the greatest things that I did for myself. And the prescription, before the prescription, was me communicating.

0: communicating and asking and reaching out for help, but they're part of that prescription before the prescription is that that help is already there. So he was already there. That, and I reached out. That was the prescription to go get the prescription, to go sit with the doctors. And, of course, I sat with one of the greats, Dr. Frances Crush Welsing, who, you know, just incredible in terms of how she was able to guide and direct me through some things. She was one of those individuals. So, yeah, I had a specific mindset about it. But had I not done that, I don't know if I would have been able to continue to have done that work. Because I went to this particular person for about 3 months. And in that 3 months, it was a lot of turmoil. We were having a lot of economic problems. I'm still raising children and dealing with family issues. And it really helped me get through it. So in our community, that's the answer. Man, I'm not crazy. You know, nothing's wrong with me. But anybody who has gone through what we've gone through as a people, as the brother talked about the transatlantic slave trade, we're glad that the United Nations has said, okay, that was the worst atrocity, and only three countries voted against it. That was Israel, the United States, and I think Argentina, I'm not sure. But, yeah, with all of this trauma that's been going on generationally, and particularly directed towards black men and women and black children, but particularly directed towards black men because they know that black men are the pivotal point in the family. They're the spearhead. They're the ones who are there to protect the wife, protect the children, provide, you know, and together with the wife do some of these things. And they know very, very clearly if the black man ever gets himself together that we will again rise and help to rebuild our community.
1: All right, 25 over the top of the hour. Linda, what Dr. Kakai's story that he tells, is that typical of what you hear from brothers?
2: Absolutely. We did a show, too, along with Dr. Kakai, that dealt with We Need Jesus and a Therapist. And I think sometimes the premise is that many men pretty much are unfamiliar with understanding that therapy really does move them in a whole nother direction. It provides them with real strength. And which was that, well, I would say it was never the absence of feelings. It was always what men do with their feelings. They suppress them and they don't come out unless it's in rage or dysfunction or just depression. So the show gives men permission to put down the mask, to say out loud what they really spent years holding in, and to discover that healing, not the silence, is what real strength looks like. So basically, the show gives them a permission, but not only a permission, a safe space to talk about some of the things that they're going through or have gone through and not be judged about it. Our show this week with Dr. Kakai has to do again with men's health. Next week, we're going to have a show dealing with men who have mom wounds, who have suffered in silence and not being able to say what they're going through because moms have prevented them. You talked about it earlier and talked about man up, big boys don't cry, whether they're soft, whether they're, you know, anything other than the strength that they actually have. And some of the things we talk about lead up to that. So, but we never talk about how sometimes when the father is truly absent from the household, that it gets injected into the son that they have to play the role of the father. And then when they don't, and they live their lives as children and not being able to express emotions because they're boys, it suppresses those real feelings of not being able to cry out loud. So truly that's what the show is all about, to give them space, give them permission, give them a safe place to talk about their emotions up front. You know, I talked to a lot of men, and I'm going to step off, who I asked to come on the show, and they're reluctant. And I asked them, I said, well, did you ever see your father cry? And they never saw your father cry. Who taught you how to feel? And they were like, no, I didn't. And the reason that we don't cry, Linda, is because women don't give us permission. And I was like, wow, that's deep. And I'm sorry to hear that, but why do you say that? And they're coming on the show talking about the fact that they can't express themselves for fear of looking weak. And so this show gives them outlet to be able to do that. And for women who are our biggest audience to begin to hear what men are suffering in silence with. So yeah, that's just, the premise of. Go ahead.
1: Yeah, I was going to jump in here, 28 out of the top there, and share a story. I'm not sure if you guys are familiar with this. This happened a few days ago, a couple of days ago. Former NFL player, played for the Detroit Lions, he committed suicide. He was struggling.
2: Oh, no.
1: He had issues. Yeah. Alfonso Smith Jr., that's his name, and he had issues. He was molested as a child, and in his suicide note, he noted that he was molested as a child, and he did it he continued the cycle, continued molesting someone else. He couldn't live with himself anymore, and he didn't know who to talk to, so he took his own life.
2: Wow.
1: I mean, that's an extreme. Yeah, but it's real out there, and this story is about 2 days old. This is Alfonso. Look it up. Those of you play for Detroit Lions.
0: Yeah.
1: It's a big strapping football player, and can't deal with these issues. What are your thoughts, Dr. Patterson?
0: I had a situation like that, Kwesi, myself, back in during the crack era, and a good friend of mine who was a youth that I helped raise in the community. We had been talking back and forth on the phone. And he said, man, I can't whip this thing. And I said, yes, you can. And he was doing well. And then the next thing I know, I get a call. Hey, brother took his life. I said, wow. And when you're on the other end of that, you just spoke with that person a day or two before. And you're trying to, and like I said, I was doing counseling. He was in my youth program. He came up and you lose that person. It's a traumatic if you're close to that person, if you're a friend of that person, and even more traumatic if you are guiding and counseling that person and you lose a client. He wasn't a client of mine. He was a mentee of mine, but he became a friend of mine also. And that's a lot of trauma on the practitioner. So I know that they have to absorb and deal with a lot of that. But one of the reasons why he didn't go is because of what he thought people would think. And he, too, had just gotten a scholarship to go to college. He was one of the best ball players in D.C. And got caught up in that crack and took his life.
1: Wow. Yeah, 30 minutes at the top. Dr. Gakai Patterson, the Hood Doctor from Washington, D.C. is with us, along with Linda Stewart. And they're having a program tonight about men who cry out loud, the healing, the emotional issues that brothers go through and intimidated expressing it. Linda, I got to ask you this question, though. That particular story, and Dr. Patterson mentioned that he spoke with Dr. Welson. That helped him a lot.
2: Yeah.
1: The program that you have, where you're sort of, it's almost like you're anonymous because you're online. And correct me if I'm wrong on this. Is it easier to do that, to express yourself to someone that you can't see on the internet, or go into an office like a Dr. Francesca Welson when she was here and lay on her couch? Which is easier? What do you think?
2: I talked to a couple of them and they thought that it would be easy to talk on air as opposed to going into the office. I think a lot of times what Dr. Kakai does is he does therapy through sometimes addiction, if I'm not wrong. If I'm wrong, correct me, Dr. Kakai. But a lot of times men think they have to get into a group session to express themselves, to talk about their deep-seated emotions. And the freedom of being able to talk on air, yes, they are seen, and I do clips and place them back on the internet. But for some odd reason, they're losing they're not being prohibited to talk about it on air versus being in a doctor's office. But we recommend that they do still follow up. We let them know that we're not therapists, we're not doctors, we're not psychologists, and it's really strongly recommended that they continue on with the counseling that they need. You know, a couple of weeks ago, we had a guy on the show who was domestically abused by his wife. I mean, severely domestically abused. This guy was a football player. And when he started telling us his story, it was amazing. But it took him a long time to get help. He had watched his mom be abused, and he felt like he could not do anything to hurt another woman because of what he suffered from with his mom. But it took him years to get help. And that's where we're talking about the stories is he's crying out loud from a 3-year-old watching his mom get severely abused. And he took that till he got to his marriage through college. And then he got in his marriage, and then he stayed in the marriage for years being domestically abused and never seeking help. And that's a hard thing, one, to talk about for a man that says he's being abused by his wife, but also to be able to talk about it. And I guess he thought that, well, the guy who was on our guest last week does decompression sessions, and he heals people through music, through house music. He said he told his grandfather that he was diagnosed with severe depression. His grandfather slammed his hand down on the table. He was a young man. He was in college, and told him black men don't get counseling. And he said he suffered and held on to that all his life until he turned 48, because we got that stigma in the community that black men don't need therapists. And it's not. It's really a lie from the pit of hell that we all do. And it's not always healed through the church. Sometimes you really do need to bare your soul and tell somebody exactly how deep this wound is. And I call it this interchild, that trauma that started and stopped you from growing from the childhood up to where you are now and governs your life. So the show, in answer to your question, is I hope a safe place for men to talk about what they deeply feel and to be able to express it in an environment where they don't feel judged. And they won't get that in a therapist's office. Don't get me wrong, we've got therapists coming on. But they have a hard time thinking that that's an outlet. So we're hoping that this will change. We really do need our brothers to come together and do what we need them to do mentally and health-wise, with Dr. Kakai health-wise, so that we can build this community that has been snatched away from us for so long. And I think some of the ways to do it is to begin to allow them to express what is deeply troubling them. You know, and a lot of men, when you ask them, have you ever cried out loud? They are telling me no. And they've never seen their father cry for any reason except for funerals, sickness. I mean, just those things that not on the surface, but those things that are allowed, they're allowed to cry at. But just to come in and tell somebody that they hurt and start crying, it's just not an outlet for that. And they feel that deeply.
1: 25 away from what Linda just said, Dr. Kakai, is that manifested? Because what you do, you help people who have drug problems. Is that at least from where you sit, is some people who try to self-medicate themselves because of those emotional problems and they don't know how to express themselves?
0: Absolutely. I'm glad you stated that word self-medication. And that self-medication, when people are feeling depressed or frustrated or, very anxious or, going through some mental stresses, they feed that, with what they call calming foods, so fast foods, junk, cigarettes, alcohol, drugs, sex, all of these things. To attempt to feel better. And the only way you can feel better is to, one, address the issues, find out the origin of the issue, and begin to look at that and determine what those experiences created within your thought. What kinds of emotional things did you go through as a result of those experiences? So as we talked earlier about ways in which to do that, is it good to do it on a Zoom call? Is it good to do it in the office? Is it good? All of those things are important, because when you talk about a community, you have to have many different avenues to address these issues that we have, because these issues are stacked. The deck is stacked, against black men. There's drugs there. There's prostitution. There's so many things that, men can reach out to and women can reach out to attempt to soothe some of the traumas and stuff that they're going through. So that's a real practice that's generally done. And this is why we lose so many people, because we don't have the services to deal with them. We lose about 250,000
1: people. And hold that thought right there, Dr. Kakai. We got to step aside. Yeah, hold that thought right there. We got to check the news, traffic, and weather in our different cities at 23 minutes away from the top. Yeah, that's Dr. Kakai Patterson, the hood doctor from Washington, D.C., along with Linda Stewart. Having a program today, family, to deal with brothers who have emotional issues. Don't be embarrassed. Don't be bashful about it. You've got a problem, step up. You can call us now at 800-450-7877.
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4: Hey, so traffic this go around brought to you by Attorney Big Al, the law officer Richard Klein. We got an accident, two of them. We watching on the beltway, the outer loop here on the top side of Lock Raven. We got this accident and traffic is backed up from White Marsh Boulevard. 19 minute delays. Also the outer loop just before Security Boulevard here on the beltway. We got this accident moved to the left shoulder. Watching 795 southbound from Orange Mills Boulevard towards 695. That stick with traffic. Also on your way towards the Harbor Tunnel on the north end, 895 as you travel here from Pulaski Highway. It's a little thick here with traffic. As we look at slow ups on 95 southbound from the split with 895 moving towards the Fort McHenry Tunnel. 95 northbound to Keith Avenue, we got a disabled vehicle in which an accident on 95 southbound just before Route 543. An accident on 702 northbound just before 695. True story, after a client's accident, the insurance company wouldn't listen. Then they called Attorney Big Al. He fought for them and got them paid. Attorney Big Al, 1-800-HURT-123. Dre Johnson on 1010 WO.
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1: Grand Rising family, thanks for rolling with us on this Thursday morning here at 16 minutes away from the top of the hour with our guest, Dr. Kokai Patterson. They call him the Hood Doctor. He's from Washington, D.C., along with Linda Stewart. And this evening, they're having what they call Men Who Cry Out Loud, the healing. Brothers who've got emotional problems, gives you a chance to vent your problems out in this program. We'll tell you more about that in a moment. Just want to remind you, coming up later this morning, though, Morgan State University professor Ray Wimbush will be here. And tomorrow's Friday. We're going to give you another chance to free your mind. All that means just to think for yourself and, you know, leave the talking points behind and join us for our Open Phone Friday program, again, promptly at 6 a.m. Eastern Time. Don't wait to the last minute. A lot of folks wait to the last minute. There's a whole bunch of folks that don't get on because they wait to the last minute. Anyway, we start at 6 a.m. Eastern Time right here in Baltimore on 1010 WOLB and also in the DMV on 1450 WOL. I want to go back to this program. You know, early this week, Dr. Kakai and Linda, we had a brother who's done a movie, a documentary, Joshua Otuya, a powerful documentary centering on mental health issues in black men. And a brother called from Baltimore, and he told his story about not being able to see his children by his ex. She wouldn't see him. And he said that caused his depression. So I want to get from you guys. Let me go to Linda first. Linda, do you hear kind of stories like that a lot from brothers who come?
24: Absolutely. Absolutely. That is a major problem that I think a lot of times men who suffer in silence go through. In addition to the fact that the trauma starts at an early age with the separation of their father, that is deep because the problem with it is that a lot of people don't think that men go through anything. They can walk away and say, I'm done, or I don't have to be bothered with the children. And a lot of times, start it over again. It causes a major problem with men in depression. Because the love that they have for their children is enormous. And I think a lot of times you see the rage that surfaces when men do what they call femicide. I don't know if that's a thing, but they've made up this word where men go into rage and then they go out and they do bodily harm to the woman. A lot of times it's around the kids. You know, not being able to talk and be a part of their children's lives. And you can see that, Dr. Kakai, I think more importantly, when they get incarcerated, the depression that they go through of being separated from their children mainly is a hard thing. But we get a lot of stories like that men suffer really badly when they're separated from their children. And in the community like ours, you don't always hear that. We always think the nucleus of the family is just the mom and the great dad that's there, but the whole premise is we always had a village to raise our children, and when one part of it's missing, it really degrades the whole concept of who we are. We've been a community of family for years, and when it's separated from when you're separated from that part of it, it breaks down, and as a result of it, you see it in our young men now, who are on the street doing all kinds of craziness. And it has to do with the fact that they're separated from their dads. And dads are really suffering as a result of it. You know, people don't think that, but they do. We hear a lot of stories like that.
1: All right. Dr. Kai, you want to chime in on that? Is this something that you've heard as well in the streets?
0: Absolutely. In working in substance abuse, most of the men came in were separated from their children, separated from their families because of their behavior associated with that. And those individuals who just did not use drugs and were involved in the street and got involved in criminal activities, the mothers were like, no, you can't be around. And these brothers, like myself, when I was running around out there doing the wrong stuff, I wasn't allowed to be around my children either. And these are good decisions that the mothers make. But the trauma is there for the men, especially if they go and get the help and they begin to change their lives and they're still not let back in. That happens a whole lot. And the suicide rate has gone up, as we know, with black men. We're looking at maybe like 32 deaths per 100,000. That's a lot. You know, when in fact, you know, we were doing maybe one or two deaths a year because, you know, going through slavery, we weren't into killing ourselves and hanging ourselves and jumping off stuff. We were, you know, trying to stay alive. But that depression, that, you know, helplessness that a lot of times people feel will force them to do things that are very, very much self-destructive and could cost them their lives, like drugs and alcohol.
1: I got to ask you this, though, Dr. Kai, since you've been so candid with us, you told us you went through this and yes. You went and saw Dr. Welsey. Before you saw Dr. Welsey, what was that period like? What were you going through? Did you understand that I just don't feel right? Something's not adding up and anxiety is increasing. What was it like before they said, I got to do something? Can you explain that period for us?
0: Yeah. For me, Kwesi, it was more fear. I was dealing with a lot of fear and anxiety about doing some things that would benefit me, but was scared of the success, was scared of what I knew I was going to have to change about myself, as well as bettering myself to be able to handle what was laid out before me that would allow me to prosper and learn more and grow more. It scared me to death, these opportunities that came up, because, again, remembering all of the things that I'd gone through before in my own development and working with people and being a boss and whether or not I could do that. So my issue was fear when I went to Dr. Welsing, and she got me straight within a month. I opened up the first black acupuncture clinic in Washington, D.C. So that's what it did for me.
1: All right. That's a success story right there, Linda. Are you hearing much success in what you're doing, Linda, with the brothers?
24: Absolutely. I get more accolades than enough from men are coming back telling me how much they've healed just by the opportunity to be able to speak on it. You know, and also hearing stories from men who are telling me that they got healed by the story, you know, a men's story of being able to share in an open space of what they have deeply been suffering from. So it's been very rewarding to, we've had this show launched and we produced over many episodes, and the guests have included so many different people from different facets of life, you know, ministers and my minister from Fordham Covenant Church is on, and musicians, financial advisors. We had community advocates. We had actors. We had football players, NFL players. We had veterans. And I told you about the one, the domestic violence. So men are speaking for the first time about wounds from their father and their mothers. And every episode is grounded in scripture. And what we do, we're drawing direct connection between biblical truth and the very real struggles that men face on a daily. And while the whole time we're never losing sight of the personal stories at the beginning of the conversation. So, yes, in answer to your question, we are really hearing a lot from the men who have looked at the show and have told me that they have gotten completely excited about the fact that it's okay. It's okay to not be okay. It's okay to go and seek help outside of the nucleus of the church. That part they need, but they also need the other part that's allowing them to go deeper into the roots of where the trauma actually begins. And like Dr. Kakai said, that trauma causes them to do other things that are self-sabotaging, you know, and then to self-medicate in avenues that are not healthy for them or their families. So we're hearing a lot. The one question, and I'm going to step off, that we're hearing more when I talked about, have you ever seen your father cry? Men are calling me all the time saying, I've never seen my father cry. And that's the problem that we've had. If you've never seen, you have nothing to emulate. You don't know where to grow from. And if you don't know where to grow from, how are you feeling? So we've never seen our father. I never saw my father cry. You know, even as a woman, I never saw my father cry. I never saw my brothers cry unless they got spanked. But other than that, that trauma is held inside for so many decades of us that now if there's an outlet like what Dr. Kakai has and even your radio show, being able to hear that, yes, there is a way that I can express this and not be ashamed, it really is a good thing. And I really pray and see and hope to see that men will come, and I'm getting a lot of calls, men will come and talk about it. So we will, as a community, start to heal and start building our relationships back in with our community of a structured family. And even if it's not the structured family, to have the men be able to stand up in a position of being able to say, it's okay, that I can do this and be okay.
1: Six away from the top. And I have a question for you. Because, you know, we've seen on TV the Alcoholics Anonymous, where, you know, they sit around a circle and I'm an alcoholic. Is it similar? Is that how it's done? How does it work? How does the program work with a man?
24: Well, what I do is I use a streaming service. And what we do is we send the guys a link. I talk to them prior to coming on the show, and I ask them to submit to me a bio. And so through the bio, we submit, I generate and produce questions that will be open to what it is that they're going through. And then I do a post on Facebook Live and social media, so let me say it like that. And when the post, I try to generate the post by listening to their stories, and each post that I generate and create, I try to make the post as vivid and as exact to what they're going through. And so when they look at the post, they can actually see where their story is in that post, and it centers around the questions as well. What happens is when they sit in that chair, they click on the link, their heart just goes out, and we never seem to get past the first question before the conversation goes totally organic. The men start to really talk about what they feel, and then we bring past it, and he starts to develop it from a scriptural standpoint of how it might apply to some of the words that are written that may be centered around what it is that they're going through emotionally. So basically, it's a streaming process. They click in, they come into the studio, and then they start talking. From the first question, they start talking, and we don't let them stop. We let them continue on. And by letting them continue to talk, they start to express some deep, deep secrets. And so it really is a very comforting. I step back. I introduce the co-host, Jerry Archer, and Pastor Peyton Gray, and I step back into the green room. So I don't stay out front where men can really see me and feel afraid that a woman is listening, even though they know I'm listening because they've talked to me about it. But the women in the audience start to comment. And the comments from the women are amazing because there's no judgment. They start talking about the questions that they're listening to, and they direct their comments based off a sympathetic, empathetic position of emotionally getting attached to what the men are saying. And it's a beautiful thing for men to read those comments because I put them on the screen to see women
1: right.
24: are really
1: Linda,
24: saying,
1: hold that thought right there. I'll let you pick it up. Hold that thought right there. We got to check the traffic.
24: Sure.
1: Go
24: ahead.
1: When we come back, I'll let you pick it up there. And also, Dr. Kakai Patterson, we're going to hear from you as well because it is
24: yes.
1: good if you incognito when you're doing these things. I want to hear from that. And also, if both of you, if there's a number to call for those folks who are listening to us right now, maybe anywhere around the world, is there a number they could call if they need help? Family, you two can get in on this conversation with the Hood Doctor, Dr. Kakai Patterson, and Sister Linda Stewart, having a hearing tonight in Washington, D.C. You can join them as well. Reach out to us at 800-4-
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0: And Grand Rising family, thanks for starting your Thursday with us. Our guest is Dr. Kakai Patterson. They call him the Hood Doctor in Washington, D.C. Linda Stewart is also with us, and both of them, they have this program tonight. It's Men Who Cry Out Loud, brothers and sisters who've got, brothers basically, who've got emotional problems. This is an outlet for them. Before we left, Linda was telling us how the program actually works, and I've got a question for Dr. Kakai as well. So Dr. Wimbush is on deck, so just hold on for a second, Dr. Wimbush, while we clear up on some of these questions for Dr. Kakai Patterson, the Hood Doctor, and Linda Stewart. So, Linda, I'll let you finish. Tell us what happens, what's going to happen tonight in the program.
1: Yeah, the program is with Dr. Kakai. It's called The Prescription for the Prescription, The Man in the Mirror and the Healing. And so what happens is they come on a link that's generated through the streaming program, and they just, you know, sit in the green room till we bring them on. And they just come on, and we ask them the first question. We do their bio, and we ask them the first question. And as I said, after the first question, the whole show seems to organically grow into what it is that they're feeling or what they want to express, you know. And from that point on, it just takes off. And so, and then it is live on Facebook and also YouTube, which is the social media packages that we use for it to go live. But it is a fantastic show. Men Who Cry Out Loud is just resonated throughout the community in my spirit. How I got the concept was definitely through the Holy Spirit, who told me, and I was like, I don't have a clue why men don't cry. And since then, he has shown me the real reason why he asked me to do it. And as I say, I do step back because I want men to feel comfortable being able to express themselves and not see a woman's face up front to inhibit them from really talking from their soul in the depths of what it is they go through. So I'm in the green room. I can hear and see. And when Jerry Archer calls me back on my co-host, I come back on and express my opinion.
0: Let me ask you this, Dr. Kakai. The issue is people like you to be anonymous. You said you went and saw Dr. Welsing, but you were already well known by yourself in Washington, D.C. as the Hood Doctor.
2: Yeah.
0: Did you have some concerns that somebody, you know, brothers may know that I went to see, even though it is Dr. Welsing, but I got emotional problems. Was that a concern for you that may leak out or that may harm your reputation? Because, you know, brothers are supposed to be buffed out and, you know, machismo and all that kind of stuff. You know what I'm saying? You don't want to think they come off like you're sort of punkified, you know?
2: And I definitely had that concern. I was like, man, they going to think I'm weak, man. I said, who can I share this with? You know, I did share it with maybe a couple of people. But yeah, it's always that stigma attached that makes you fear other people knowing because they may misinterpret or do some other kind of judgmental things. Or you might think it could cost you your job, your relationship, you know, all kinds of things. At bait right here as it relates to decisions that you make. But those decisions in the long run should be for yourself and for your betterment. And going to a professional like Dr. Welsing and some of the other great counselors that are out there, you can get some guidance and direction to kind of help you move forward. Oh, yeah.
1: We found that to be a serious issue all the time because of the embarrassment. They are very afraid and very ashamed. I had a story real quick. I'm going to get off. A guy who I wanted to come on, he has some serious trauma from when he was a little boy. His mother gave him up at 3 and he went into a foster home. Unfortunately, life didn't go well when he got there. And he said, Linda, I want to write a book. But I can't write a book because I will cry every page. And I said, come on the show and talk about that because you're not by yourself and you could heal some other people. He said, I can't. I can't because I can't let my job know. I can't let my wife know. And I'm like, dude, you're suffering in silence really bad. And so in answer to your statement, Carl, that's what really men suffer from. They're embarrassed and ashamed to talk about the things that they go through. So it's hard,
0: We've got to work on it. And that's why we have you guys on this morning. But real quick, Gene in Pikesville, your question for Dr. Kakai or Linda. Is Gene there on line one? I'm not hearing Gene. All right, let's move on.
2: Do you hear me?
0: Yeah, we can hear you. Go ahead.
3: Yeah, Grand Rising, everybody. I'm totally blind. And the last time I saw my son's face was when he was about 15 years old. And so whenever we greet or ever we part, we embrace and we kiss. I kiss his face. I hold his face. Then I see with my hands. And every other thing that's happened to me, I've been a cancer survivor, et cetera. He has been in my life, and we have commiserated with each other. Do black men embrace and kiss their children, their boy children?
0: Now, I thank you, Gene. Thank you for your question. Let me, before you answer, Dr. Gokai, I don't know if the family remembers when Jesse Jackson kissed his son, Junior. And that people like, you know, you're kissing his son. And, you know, I don't know if he kissed on the lips. I can't remember. It was a big, you know, discussion.
3: Right.
0: If
3: doesn't
0: you remember matter. That. Go ahead, Doc.
2: Yeah, that's the difference. I kiss my son every day. He was here yesterday. We hug and we kiss. It'd be guys out in front of my building because I'm right in the hood. And he'll come up in his car and he'll jump out of his car, run over, hug me and kiss me. And I said to him years ago, I said, son, I'm going to be kissing you on your cheek. I said, don't you be acting like you all into, you know, not letting that happen because you don't want nobody to think that you might be gay or something like that. I said, that's not what it's about. I said, in Africa, men walk down the street holding hands. I was told that back in the 70s by my mentors and some of the Panthers who had been over there and saw men walking up and down the street in Africa holding hands, you know. But again, the culture speaks to not doing that. Our culture speaks to doing that, you know. And yes, me and my son do kiss, and I know of other men whose sons and fathers kiss each other on the cheek, for sure.
0: Thank you, Mr.
1: Absolutely. My brother is a real hugger kisser. Matter of fact, his son's a grown man. He sits on his lap. My son sits on my lap. Well, I don't care where we are because he's expressed his emotions with his son since he was born, and he has no shame, you know, and that's the problem. Yeah. They feel that they can't touch. And that is the deep-seated root of why a lot of them go through that, because they don't get a chance to get that affection that they need from a man because of the fear and the shame of not being able to express themselves, not in public, but in private as well. And so it really is a stigma, as Dr. Gokai says. Yeah. And it's needed.
2: If my sons are questioned by people in the community, and they have been, and it's happened before over the years, they're, you know, well in their late 20s and 30s, and people would go up and say, you know, your father so-and-so and such and such and such and such, and I had already told my sons as they were coming up about my history, what I've done, you know, the kinds of things that I did that were negative, drugs, women, blah, blah, blah. So they knew the whole history by the time they was 8 years old. So when they went to school and people, oh, your dad, so and so and so, he said, oh, no, that's not the truth. This is what really happened. They was able to correct them and tell them the entire story about whatever that negative behavior was. And as a result of that, they were always clear about what not to do.
0: All right. Listen, we got to cut it there, but this has been some invaluable information that you guys have laid on us this morning. Linda, how can folks tonight, how can they sign on?
1: Actually, they can join Ask Nana. The Ask Nana is the social media site. It's Ask Nana, and it's a navy blue circle with a gold A in the middle. There's another one that has Ask Nana with a question mark. That's not me. Mine is a navy blue circle with a gold symbol of A in the middle, and I can bring them on, and I can send them the link to the show, but they can go on Facebook Live at 7:30 Eastern Standard Time, and the show comes on there, and it also is uploaded to YouTube, so they can go on Facebook Live at 7:30, or they can join my follow me, and then I can send them the link directly.
0: All right. Thank you. Thank you, Linda. Thank you to Dr. Gokai. You guys are doing invaluable work in our community. Thank you. This is an issue that's not really being discussed.
1: I pray more men get healed.
0: Yeah, we hope so. That's all we're all about. Thank you, Linda. Thank you, Dr. Gokai.
2: You're welcome, my brother. Thank you, WL family.
1: Welcome.
0: 10 after the top. Yeah, let's go to Dr. Ray Wimbush now from Morgan State University. Grand Rising, Dr. Wimbush, welcome back to the program.
4: Grand Rising, Carl. That was a fascinating discussion about black men. Just fascinating. You know, I say a lot of that in my book, The Warrior Method, A Parent's Guide to Rearing Healthy Black Boys, because it's very important that, you know, black men and black boys as well have safe places to express their feeling, because historically it has not been safe for black men to express their feelings. So I was really glad to hear the discussion.
0: You know, then this is in your wheelhouse, because we've done programs like this before, and we had men call up and say their dad has never told them that they love them. Just to say, right. I love you, son. And you know, after the program, some men admit it. They've never told it because it's part of that, our image of being a macho. You know, you want to be, you know, to love
4: exactly.
0: You seems like it. So, and a couple of the guys tried it, Dr. Wimbush, and they said that they were shocked at the response of their children, because their children never heard them. They were grown men, and they're telling them, I love you, son. That difference.
4: That's right. I've got two sons, and all of our conversations end with, I love you, son, you know, and I love you, dad. But, you know, there's so many, and I've had black men in therapy who have never been told either by their mother or father that they love them. And it's something that we have to do so that black men can feel that they are loved. You know, Tommy Curry, I don't know if you ever read his book called The Man Not, but he talks about this extensively. And it's something that we don't talk about a lot, you know.
0: Well, let me ask you this, because this is in your wheelhouse. I mentioned, why is there such a stigma attached to seeing, you know, seeking help if you're a man and going through some issues?
4: Well, you know, as a psychologist, you know, men are hard to get even in therapy because, I mean, black men especially, because, again, I mean, think about the history of black men. If they couldn't speak out during enslavement. The last time black men spoke freely as a culture was before we were enslaved. You know, nowadays, you know, if you say something, you know, assertive to a white person, you can get slammed. I mean, we saw this recent video of this cop pulling this brother out of the car in Arkansas by his, you know, his locks. You know, so you got to be careful. We all, black men have heard, and black girls as well, have heard about the talk. And when, you know, that we all get when we're in our teenage years about how to deal with police officers. So black men, it's never been a safe place for us to talk. And, you know, it's interesting that back in the 80s, there was a book about Terry McMillan called Waiting to Exhale. I had seriously considered writing a book years ago called Waiting to Explode about black men. And I think that many of them are about to explode, and it comes out in the form of violence because they can't express who they are.
0: And why is that?
4: I think it's the system of, you know, again, you know, the system of white supremacy, you know, attempts to, suppress our feelings about stuff. I mean, you saw, this past week when Hakeem Jeffries had the meeting with Jared Kushner. And then I was looking not just that he had the meeting, which he shouldn't have taken, but afterwards he tried to, say why he took the meeting. And I think the system tells black men, you know, like LeBron James was told a few, just shut up and dribble. You know, they don't want us. You know, Toni Morrison talks about this in her book, Sula, you know, about black men not being able to, you know, express who they are, but just keep quiet and don't say anything for fear of retaliation and, in many cases, death. And I think that you know, Hakeem, it was clear when he was, you know, telling people why he took the meeting that he was thinking about his job. And he wasn't able to say what he said. And those men who do say what they want to say, like Malcolm of old or the Black Panthers of old, you know, they can be killed for it. The system tells Black men to shut up and dribble.
0: Is that why a lot of brothers have refused to speak out when it comes to certain issues? They remain quiet, or we just have it in the barbershop or the corner or the bar we're having a drink, instead of really coming out and really speaking out? Is that a part of the problem? Do you see that?
4: You know, absolutely. I mean, the proverbial barbershop discussions are open and honest. And oftentimes you find those. Yeah, I was in a barbershop last week, in fact, and it was interesting. It was a Black barbershop, and a white boy came in there to get his hair cut, and the discussion among the Black men shifted immediately when he came in, because, you know, it's almost like it was an unspoken code among us, don't say in front of this white man what you would say to us. We were safe. He was viewed as being unsafe. So I think it's almost like, and we're told, you know, don't speak out, you know, keep your head down. There's a scene in the film Beloved where a Black man is walking with his girlfriend towards the end of the film, and the white people are on the sidewalk.
0: Hold that story right there for us, Dr. Wimbush. You got to step aside for a few moments. It's 17 minutes away from the top of our family. Our guest is Dr. Ray Wimbush out of Morgan State University. We're going to talk politics with Dr. Wimbush as well. You want to join the discussion, though, reach out to us right now at 800-450-7876, and we'll take your phone calls next.

0: Good morning from the MTA. Checking in on the MARC train system. Penn train 517 is still on schedule. Train 502 heading to Perryville looks good right now as well. On the Camden line, train 845 is about 20 minutes behind. The light rail has a 15-minute delay this morning. Metro Subway is on time. For the MTA Transit team, I'm Austin Todd on the Carl Nelson Show.
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0: and Grand Rising family, thanks for staying with us on this Thursday morning at 21 minutes after the top of the hour with our guest, Dr. Ray Wimbush. He teaches at Morgan State University. And Dr. Wimbush, I'm going to let you finish your story that you tell us. We got some folks that want to talk to you already. I also got some tweets for you as well.
1: Well, you know, I mean, I was, you know, citing the film Beloved based on Toni Morrison's book, and at the end, how the black couple had to jump off the sidewalk to make room for white people who were walking on the sidewalk. And it's also interesting that we always have to ask, you know, Neely Fuller used to say, what are they up to next? So last night, you know, you probably heard that Gloria Steinem died. There's a lot of black scholars who, you know, a lot of people don't know, for example, that Gloria Steinem worked for the CIA and actually described the CIA, these are her words, that it was liberal, nonviolent, and honorable. And so a lot of people, again, black scholars have said how the white feminist movement in the late 60s and early 70s was orchestrated to derail the civil rights movement and to turn black women against black men. So right after that, Gloria Steinem put on the cover of her magazine, Michelle Wallace, who wrote this ridiculous book, Black Macho and the Myth of the Superwoman, in which she just said that black women at their heart, black men and women at heart, hate each other. So it was a way of dividing us. And so you've got to have an analysis from 30,000 feet about Gloria Steinem, because you're going to hear all of this stuff about how great she was. She worked for the CIA. And some people say, as Tommy Curry and other black scholars, not just male scholars, but women scholars as well, who have said that she derailed and divided much of the relationship between black men and black women during the civil rights era.
0: Yeah, they're not going to tell that story today. But yes, she is passing. She worked for the CIA. I think it was Dick Gregory who whipped us about that first.
1: Yeah.
0: Anyway, 23 at the top there, Dr. Wimbush. Brother Kakai, Dr. Kakai, the hood doctor who just left us, has a question for you. He says, ask my brother Ray, what happens when there is no male representation in the home, and how does it manifest or show itself in developmental years through to adulthood?
1: Well, it's horrible. I mean, you know, a lot of people

0: will say, well, when there's no man in the home, you know, the first thing that, you know, black boys get is that women dominate everything. They punish me, they reward me. And it doesn't mean that you're anti-woman or anything else like that, but this is why, as black boys grow up, many, not all, but many of them in a fatherless home have anger towards black women. And it doesn't mean that that's automatic. But two-family homes have shown that they're better. And so in terms of raising black boys and black girls. And so what this, you know, the primary attack, as Dr. Welsing said, has always been to get rid of the black man in the home and to make black men feel powerless to stop the onslaught of white male towards black women as well as black men. When I visited the castles of Ghana, it's interesting that the black, the male dungeon is right across the courtyard from the female dungeon. And on Sunday afternoon, black men had to hear their daughters, their wives, their mothers being raped by white men after church service. That was delivered. That was psychologically devastating to black men. And so not having a black man in the family has always been one of the major goals of white supremacy, is to, you know, take men out of the home, put them in jail, beat them, let them cry in public to show that they're weak and aren't manly enough to take care of their own families and themselves.
1: Let me just share this here real quick, since you mentioned at a slave dungeon in Ghana. On one of our trips, we had a brother with us. He worked at the station, by the way, and he was, I would say, melanin challenged, if you will. He heard the story, and he came out. This is a big, buff brother, crying. He wanted to slap the first white person he saw. And look at where he's gone. So, you know, the only person he saw mostly black. But he was, that just ripped him. What you just told us about the different dungeons where the women were and the brothers had to listen to their mothers and daughters and sisters being raped by these white thugs. And when the guide was telling us this, he just broke down. I guess he looked at his skin color and figured, this is where I'm from. This is what happened to me. This is how I got here. We had to restrain him, man. He was just gone. He was just like, I'm looking for the first white man. I'm going to punch him in the face. You know, he was all upset. But and just thinking about it now, he should have somebody to really, because none of us are there equipped to have that kind of discussion to tell him what he was going through. But I just wanted to share that story with you because it's still embedded in my mind. I can see it, you know, right after he got out of those slave dungeons. But anyway,
0: absolutely. And when you're in the dungeons, you don't want to be. I've been in those dungeons that are all black, and then I've also been in the dungeons when you know, white people are laughing and talking, and people, black folk from this country as well as other black nations have said, you know, would you please shut up? Don't say anything. So, you know, and a lot of times when I'm in front of black audiences, I'll say that one of the things that all black families have in common is that in their ancestry, there's a white male rapist. That's how we got these last names. That's how we got these skin colors. Like you just mentioned, the brother that was, you know, angry but broke down. And see, a lot of times we don't want to face that history, so we avoid discussing it. And then we hear black men like Tim Scott, the senator from South Carolina, talking about there is no racism, or, you know, in this country, the United States is not racist. It is racist. And we don't talk about it enough and how it personally affected us, because it did. And it affects our family.
1: Yeah. We got some folks who want to talk to you at 30 minutes out of the top of the hour, Dr. Wim. Let's just start in Waldorf. Brother Carlos is there. He's on line one. Grand Rising, Brother Carlos. You're on with Dr. Ray Wimbush.
2: Grand Rising, my dear brothers. And Dr. Winbush, I was waiting for you to come on to ask you this question, but when you mentioned the thing about Gloria Steinem, it brought to mind that we have to always look, think with the third eye at these people who come into our community and present their programs that are there to divide us and to rip our communities apart. And this reflects on Steinem and her women's liberation, so-called women's liberation movement, as propagated. But I wanted to get your psychological introspection, if I could, on another brother, because I heard this on Meet the Press, where Ted Cruz had written a book exalting Supreme Court Justice Clarence Thomas again. And we know that he is an enigma in our community, and we have discussed this many times, but I wanted to get your deep psychological insight on this person, this brother, who has turned on his community and who has adopted the white supremacy, white reactionary philosophy that endangers and continues to engulf our community and his position on the Supreme Court, and the white people just love it and exalt him, my dear brother.
0: Well, I always say that, you know, anyone who says the white supremacy has not been successful in recruiting some of us to its army really doesn't know history. I'll tell you a story about Clarence Thomas that many of us don't know. In 1969, I had won a scholarship to Yale University, where Clarence Thomas went. Do you know that at one time, Clarence Thomas was a member, or at least a self-styled member, of the Black Panther Party when he was a student at Yale University in the late 1960s? When someone told me this, I didn't believe it. And I think I was there at the same time he was there. I didn't know who he was, of course. But it's interesting that he went from that to where he is now. And, you know, I remember when his book, you know, came out a few years ago, his so-called autobiography. I refused to buy it, but I sat in on Books a Million, and I've read the book. You know, it took me a few hours to go through the book. And, you know, he was born in Pinpoint, Georgia. And after reading the book, you know, he didn't like himself from the very beginning. He didn't like dark-skinned people because he was dark. He didn't like light-skinned people. And he gravitated towards white people. And it's reflected in his entire life, especially his judicial rulings against Black people. He's an example of a self-hating Black person. We have them and have always had them in our communities. We could talk about Tim Scott, but we can talk. I mean, I don't want to start calling the roll on the super slaves in our community, but, you know, Thomas is a reflection of what white supremacy does to you if you allow it to. We've got to actively oppose it infecting us. And a lot of us just yield to it, and he's yielded to it.
2: Yes, sir. And just a quick follow-up, if I could. When you co-opt a Negro like Supreme Court Clarence Thomas, you give him a white woman, that will feed him with that racist pathology. And this is the final caveat that I think a lot of our brothers are engulfed with in our community when they integrate, this is my personal opinion, integrate and marry a white woman, because they can never support, as I understand it, our journey, our aspirations as a people. because it's been destroyed in that regard. Thank you for taking my call.
0: Yeah, and you're absolutely right, brother. I don't want to punch down on anybody, but we saw what happened. Tiger Woods hasn't been, you know, right since he got beaten up by his then wife years ago. He hasn't, I think he won one tournament in the past 10 years or something like that. You know, and I know you probably step, I'm probably stepping on some toes when I talk about interracial marriages, but the fact of the matter is that it's an example of the co-option of many black men, like you mentioned Clarence Thomas, and I could name some other, or again, Tim Scott, who have yielded. The ultimate yielding is to say, I'm going to sleep for the rest of my life with someone who has historically been dangerous to me. So I know some people out in the audience probably say, oh my God, you know, is he talking about my wife? You know, maybe so.
1: You know, let me throw this in here. One of the things Dick Gregory, I hate to bring back Greg again, but Dick Gregory said Clarence Thomas problems because the sisters wouldn't date him. This is, that was the problem. This is the sisters rejected him. They thought he was too ugly. That's it, and that's his psychological problem. That's why that where that all that hate comes from. So I'm not sure about that one, though.
0: I think it's a combination of things. You know, there's interesting enough, there's a lot of studies that are out there of, you know, some of our great scholars married white. I mean, Sheikh Antaj Yolk married a white woman. Rogers, that wrote the books about, you know, he had a white wife. In fact, he had given his, she had given his writings when J.A. Rogers to Fisk University, where I used to teach. So there's a lot of black, you know, Quincy Jones was married to a white woman.
1: Frederick Douglass.
0: Don't need to, well, see, and so I don't know. I mean, someone needs to do a serious study on motivations of those who marry white women, you know.
1: Yeah, hold that thought right there, Doc. We got to step aside for a few moments here. We got to check the traffic and weather and the news in our different cities. Family, you two can join our conversation. This is not what we were going to talk about, but you want to speak to Dr. Ray Wimbush? Reach out to us at 800-450-7876, and we'll take your phone calls next.
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4: So traffic this go around brought to you by attorney Big Al, the law officer Richard Klein. We got an accident, two of them. We watching on the beltway, the outer loop here on the top side of Lock Raven. We got this accident and traffic is backed up from White Marsh Boulevard. 19 minute delays. Also the outer loop just before Security Boulevard here on the beltway. We got this accident moved to the left shoulder. Watching 795 southbound from Orange Mills Boulevard towards 695. That stick with traffic. Also on your way towards the Harbor Tunnel on the north end, 895 as you travel here from Pulaski Highway. It's a little thick here with traffic. As we look at slow ups on 95 southbound from the split with 895, moving towards the Fort McHenry Tunnel. 95 northbound to Keith Avenue, we got a disabled vehicle in which an accident on 95 southbound just before Route 543. An accident on 702 northbound just before 695. True story, after a client's accident, the insurance company wouldn't listen. Then they called Attorney Big Al. He fought for them and got them paid. Attorney Big Al, 1-800-HURT-123. 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

0: and Grand Rising family, thanks for staying with us on this Thursday morning here at 18 minutes away from the top of the hour. Our guest, Dr. Ray Wimbush out of Morgan State University. Before we go back to Wimbush, back to Dr. Wimbush, though, just remind you, tomorrow's Friday. This is where we give you a chance to free your mind. All that means is just to think for yourself and join us for our Open Phone Friday program. Begin promptly at 6 a.m. Eastern Time right here in Baltimore on 1010 WOLB and also in the DMV, the Washington Metropolitan Area on 1450 WOL. And again, don't wait till the last minute. We always have a bunch of folks who don't get a chance to, voice their choice because they wait till the last minute. But Dr. Wimbush, I got to ask you, since we're talking about black women and white women, Laura Loomer, her racist outburst, if you will, about black women. I want to get your thoughts on that.
1: Well, you know, Laura Loomer, I guess it was after she got her facelift because she's a very, and I'm sorry, she's a very unattractive person, but she's apparently, very attracted to, as well as him attracted to her, of the criminal in the White House right now. Her calling black women the B word and not limiting it to, black women who are elected, but to Supreme Court Judge Brown, to all the black women who are in, and Arab women who are in Congress. She's a dangerous person. And see, I told people, if Trump came out tomorrow, and this is why we're in a very, very dangerous period, and said, look, I think Laura Loomer is correct, and we should, if he said this, I think that Laura Loomer is correct, and we should start arresting black women and black men because they're dangerous, they're ghetto, as she said, I think a lot of white people would do that. That's why we're in a very dangerous time in our country. Black folk are. And I think that we have to, and when they ask her, did she really mean that? Of course she meant it. And she said, yes. She doubled down on it, which is, what people are saying now. She didn't deny it. To say that we're living in a time where you can call publicly the people who are in the highest office who have achieved, within our community, elected offices, the Supreme Court and so forth, you could be called a bitch. I'm just going to say it. And no one does anything about it. Not one Republican has denounced it, because they're afraid of what will happen to them. So, again, we are in dangerous times. I think I'm not surprised that she would say something like that. And I'm not surprised that there's been no denunciation about it from any Republican in office.
0: What do you think? Is that white privilege? Tim Scott didn't say anything. Any of those black MAGA folks, are they cool with it? Have they spoken up?
1: Well, super slaves like Tim Scott, their first thought is, I want white people to love me. So they're not going to say anything. I think if Tim Scott were if white people said, look, let's go after black folk, he would volunteer to be the first in line to be executed. And I'm sorry, that's how I feel about the dude. But I think that super slaves are just totally brainwashed. And I think that he won't denounce it at all. And black maggots aren't going to denounce it because they're brainwashed. They're like zombies, practically.
0: Explain that. They don't see themselves as being part of the black race, or they see themselves as something special, different from us, that if they attack one of us of our race, that they attack all of us. They don't think like that?
1: No. They're like the author of Addicted to White. They're addicted to white. I remember I had a student once in therapy who had a white mother and a black father, and he said he hated black people. He had a black father, and he said he hated black people. And it wasn't because his father abandoned him or anything else like that. He just didn't like being black. And it's a pathology that runs very, very deep. Is downloaded into our brains that being white is your right. We have sayings in our community about being, you know, black stay back, brown stick around. We have those things in our community. And a lot of us have just yielded to it. And I think that,
0: on the story that you told us about the brother who hated black, how black was it? How of a degree? Was he light? Was he melanin challenged?
1: Was he crystal black? And he only dated white women.
0: Oh, okay. And his hair texture, his super curly hair, or he had straight hair? All these things matter.
1: It was kind of curly. But, yeah, I mean, it ain't okay. You could tell he was black, like my mother used to say, look at the nose and the ears. But you could tell he was black, but he just didn't. He had yielded. Now, the opposite, of course, is somebody like Clarence Thomas, who also is in the same category as this student. But I think that we don't have a serious study. If I said I wanted to do a study to NIH that would involve self-hatred among black people, I couldn't get funded for that. You can't get funded for that because they said, well, we want them to stay self-hating. I mean, white people love people like Tim Scott or that student that I had. They love people like that.
0: Well, hopefully we haven't lost Dr. Wimbush, Kevin.
1: No, I'm still here.
0: Okay, we got some more folks. We got some folks. Yeah, we can hear. We got some folks want to talk to you, okay. Dr. Wimbush. So let's take some calls. At 10 away from the top of the hour. Let's go to Alabama. Brother Everlasting's there. He's on line 3. Everlasting, your comment, your question for Dr. Ray Wimbush.
2: Grand Rising, Mr. Nelson, Dr. Wimbush. I want to speak. I was trying to call into Dr. Patterson, but something was wrong with my phone. But anyway, like the trauma and the things that black men go through, I think the first link in that is white domination. See, a lot of times it's hard for us to deal with white domination because, like you said, sometimes you're afraid, you don't want to be killed, you don't want to lose your job and things of that nature. But we have to realize that there are other ways that you can support the struggle and be anonymous, like Aretha Franklin used to do. So if we don't deal with the fact of overthrowing white domination, all these things are going to keep occurring because imagine the energy if, especially a lot of our black youth, if we took that energy that we hold inside and we turn on each other because we're afraid to go up against white boys, all of those things wouldn't be happening in our community. All that destruction and murder, because we would take that energy towards white domination. And even if we lose, right, it still would be a win situation. That energy wouldn't be predicated upon each other. So at some point, we have to realize that. Yeah, and I just want to put it in by saying this. Now, we talk about people, like you said, and that's a legitimate concern. You're afraid to be murdered. You're afraid to lose your, all that kind of stuff. But look at Harriet Tubman and the Harry Tubmans and all them people who were so-called free but went back to free their loved ones. Now, they knew the price of them getting caught was death. So their desire to free their people overrode the possibility of them getting captured and them getting killed. Because if they got caught, they were dead. But even in that instant, even with those circumstances, they still went back into it. We're not saying that everybody can be like that there, but collectively, like I said, we have some that are out front, and then the other ones, who, if you feel that you don't want to lose your job, which is a legitimate concern, you don't want to lose your house, your life, there's ways that we can still help to fight this thing and you can remain anonymous. And I think eventually we would win. And one more thing, because this is what Amos Wilson always says. If we don't teach our children and educate our children to overthrow white domination, we're miseducating them, period.
1: Right. That's right.
2: So can I hold, yes, please, can I hold on to hear Dr. Wimbush's response, please?
0: Go ahead.
2: Thank you very much.
1: No, I agree with you absolutely. And, again, there's an Ethiopian word that many of us have heard called jegna. An agenda is somebody who knows the history of their community, protects their community, and is willing to die for their community. So you mentioned Harriet Tubman. She was a agenda. So was Malcolm. So was Dr. King. And what we need now are people who are willing to sacrifice to the point of their lives themselves. And we don't have that many agendas in our community right now. The right. Black Panthers were agendas.
0: All right. Hello? Thank you. Yeah, thank you. Thank you, Everlasting. Thanks for the question.
2: Okay. Thank you.
0: Follow-up. 7 minutes away from the top there, 800-450-7876. Speak to Dr. Wimbush. Mark from Anaheim's calling us on line 7. Grand Rising, Mark. Your question.
3: Good morning to the listeners and good morning to the guests. You know, brother, I love hearing you talk about Clarence Thomas because I'm embarrassed to say he's Gullah Geechee. I don't claim him. I don't know anybody else who's Gullah Geechee who claims him. Tell you a little psychosis. Well, one of the things about Clarence Thomas that I will never forgive him, you know, all the stuff with Anita Hill, for you folks out there who don't know, and I don't talk about stuff I don't know, she never wanted to testify against him. It was a white feminist judge down here in Downey, California, who gave her name to the Democratic Party. And then she was subpoenaed and she was forced to testify. But when she testified, she told the truth. Now, Clarence Thomas is a very interesting character because he has always, trust me, I've done my homework on Clarence Thomas. And thank God for people like Minister Louis Farrakhan, because we were going to get Robert Bork as Supreme Court Justice. Because if you know, Thurgood Marshall had retired like he should have, Jimmy Carter would have been able to put somebody on the Supreme Court. But just like Ginsburg, who wouldn't step down, the Democratic Party lost their chances, okay? But with Clarence Thomas, the one thing I'll never forgive him for, he threw his own sister under the bus, talking about her being on welfare. Do you remember that, brother?
1: Oh, yeah. I remember.
3: And the thing about it is, his sister, along with his family, scraped and helped put him through college, got him into Yale and all these other places. When their grandmother got sick, she had to leave her job. She was working three jobs, including picking crabs at a seafood shed. But anyway, she had to quit one of her jobs to stay home with an ailing grandmother. Then there was a second relative in the family who got sick. At that point, she had to quit all of her jobs, and that's when she applied for assistance. And this Negro threw her under the bus, using her as an example of black people on welfare. Okay? That's how health-hating. But, brother, I have to tell you, now you've been talking about the brothers this morning. We can always talk about Wilt Chamberlain and, you know, Wesley Snipes and those. But, brother, I live in Orange County, California. And trust me, it goes both ways. Because I used to be a member of a very exclusive dating service. Now, I'm not saying there weren't white women out there who never wanted to go out with a black person, but in their applications, I never saw a single white person who said white only. But I saw a lot of sisters in that dating service who said white only. You hear what I'm telling you?
1: Mm-hmm. Oh, yeah. No, okay. No, brother. I mean, I think the system of white supremacy, and again, I really recommend Tommy Curry's book, The Man Not, because he talks about how the white feminist movement co-opted, in many cases, black women to dislike, and Michelle Wallace, again, used the term, hated black men.
0: Right. Hold that thought right there, Dr. Wynn. We should have a step aside. And thank you, Mark, for your call. We got to check the traffic and weather in our different cities. 3 minutes away from the top of our family. You want to speak to Dr. Ray Wimbush? Reach out to us at 800-450-7876.

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0: and Grand Rising family, and thanks for starting your Thursday with us. Our guest is Dr. Ray Wimbush from Morgan State University. Dr. Wimbush, I'll let you finish your response to Mark from Anaheim's question or comment.
1: Yeah, I mean, real quick, you know, people forget that in the late 1960s, after Steinem started Ms. Magazine, that Alice Walker, who at that time was married to a white man, was the darling of Ms. Magazine. After Alice came to her senses and divorced the white guy, she said that black women should not use the term feminist. They should use the term womanist, because the term feminist only talked about gender. And she said that black women have to talk about gender as well as race. Well, what did she say that for? Because Gloria Steinem kind of pushed her aside and then put Michelle Wallace on the cover of Ms. Magazine saying, and I quote, that she was the most important black woman today. And this when she wrote the book, Black Macho and the Superwoman, which talked about that, quote, hatred between black men and women. So Alice was alienated, if you please, from the white feminist movement when she said that we shouldn't call black women, shouldn't call themselves feminists, they should call themselves womanists. But many of us don't know that history. And it's important for us to study that period of how, again, the civil rights movement was derailed by the white feminist movement.
0: All right. Three after the top of the hour. We've got a bunch of folks who want to talk to you, Dr. Wimbush, across the country. Let's start with Mark on line four, calling from Baltimore. Mark, your question or your comment for Dr. Wimbush? Is Mark there on line four? All right. I'm not hearing Mark.
2: Can
0: you
2: hear me?
0: Move on.
2: Yeah, can you hear me? Now.
0: Yes, we can hear you.
2: Okay. Yeah, how you doing, Dr. Wimbush? I live in Baltimore. But, you know, Francis Cress Welsley, because we always talk about solutions. And Francis Cress Welsley, she didn't let us have excuses. She gave us counter-racist behaviors. Stop name-calling one another. Stop cursing at one another. Stop squabbling with one another. Stop gossiping about one another. Stop being discourteous and disrespectful towards one another. Stop robbing one another. Stop stealing from one another. Stop fighting one another. Stop unaliving one another. Stop using, selling drugs to one another. Stop throwing trash. And she also, we upset about the B word. She said, we the only ones that make music that, you know, that's detriment to our detriment. I'm a B. I'm a hoe. I'm a gangster. I'm a thug, you know, and all that kind of stuff. And so right now in Baltimore, where we live, a few years ago, Carl, two young men look like us came to Morgan homecoming and shot five people, you know?
1: Yeah.
2: And so the biggest thing going on in our community here in Baltimore, the murders and stuff has went down, but our young people are having meetups and all that kind of stuff. And so, you know, we only supposed to have no more than 30 murders in Baltimore. Dr. Bunley said, education extraordinaire, 5 per 100,000 people. So why aren't we practicing the counter-racist behaviors so that, you know, we won't have to worry about that in our community, because we'll be taking care of each other, like the organization that I'm part of, We Are Us.
0: Well, there's a question there. Go ahead, Doc. Thanks, Mark.
1: You know, the answer to that question is that we're not teaching our young people what we taught our young people 50 years ago. You know, the system of white supremacy wasn't passive when the Black Power movement, the Civil Rights era, the era of the Black Panthers, when we did a lot of that stuff. I mean, look at the homicide rates in Baltimore in the 60s as opposed to right now. They were much lower. So what you've got to do, is understand that the system of white supremacy said we can't have these people not killing each other. We've got to encourage that. We've got to introduce drugs in our community. You know, again, the system of white supremacy is very, very aggressive in making sure that we are destroyed and that they are advanced. And a lot of us forget that. So we've got to teach our young people that. Why do you think right now that the criminal in the White House is attempting to suppress black studies all over this country? Why is he, you know, saying that the Smithsonian African American Museum is teaching hatred and let's change some of these exhibits? They know the importance of history. And I think that our institution, be it a fraternal or a sorority or a church, they've got to start, you know, stepping into the gap of where our young people are not receiving a history of what we have accomplished so that we can stop some of this. And you still got to hand it to Brandon Scott, the mayor of Baltimore, in lowering, because he has a comprehensive program, you know, wall to wall, to make sure that a lot of these homicides are not occurring the way they were 4 or 5 years ago.
0: Let me ask you this question. How do you see the fact that the only people that Donald Trump is allowing into the country are white South Africans? Not black South Africans, but just white South Africans. Everybody else is excluded.
1: Because Donald Trump is a white supremacist, you know, tried and true. He knows what Laura Loomer has said. He knows that if he allows white people from South Africa, it poisons the well. He wants this country to be a white nation. Many of the maggots that follow him want to be this to be a white nation. They, as Toni Morrison has said, this country is not for black people or brown people. And we always, this idea of it being multicultural, there's always been this core, hardcore group since 1776 and even before then, that said this is a white nation. It's in our literature. It's in what our history. You know, I think I've told people I collect white supremacist books in the late 19th century and early 20th century. This was part of the culture of the United States. And what Trump represents is a throwback, or at least, you know, a continuation of how this country has always wanted this to be a white nation.
0: And now, and coupled with that, the young Haitian brother who committed suicide, yeah. Share that with the family, Doc.
1: You know, the tragedy of some of the things that are happening, you're talking about Pierre Bell, a young college student who died in an apparent suicide because he had to wear an ankle monitor. ICE forced him. No criminal record whatsoever. And he got off, you know, he was in Ohio, talked to his father saying that he wasn't feeling right, stopped on the highway or Highway 70 that actually runs through Baltimore too, and stepped in front of a car and killed himself. He was depressed. He had lost his position in on Roxy. He couldn't play soccer anymore without that, and he was being bullied by his classmates. This is how white supremacy works. It wants to kill our young people, especially, and black men specifically. And now the attack on black women is a national thing. So we've got to be aware of this. We have to teach our young people how the system of white supremacy works so that they will be able to, as your caller said, develop counter-racist strategies in dealing with it.
0: 10 after the top. Let's take some more calls. And Buffalo Bob's on the line. One, Bob, your question or comment for Dr. Wimbush? Brent Rising.
3: Yeah, bless your love, family. What we've been working toward ever since that original captivity is freedom. One of my favorite essays by Hakeem Adabuta is in his book From Planet to Planet, White Racism, a Defense Mechanism Against Ultimate Evil. Yeah. my question is, I think a better term than white supremacy is European domination. I want to know what you think of that and how we should continue that fight for freedom and realize how far behind enemy lines we are, that this land, even though this is the home that we know, this is not our home, and we are behind enemy lines. I was wondering what you think of the term European domination.
0: All right, thanks.
1: You know, I don't care what the term is. I prefer the term white supremacy as a system. But I don't care what we call it. But what we have to do is understand it. Is you can call it what you want: white supremacy, racism, European, you know, domination, white domination. But we have to understand how it works, and that's where we fail. We'll say so-and-so is a racist. I mean, you know, white people are fond of using the term black racist. They don't even know what they're talking about. You know, and I'll try to correct them if they want to be corrected. But I've heard black folks say a black racist, you know, because they're confused. And I think our confusion over what racism, white supremacy, Euro domination, white domination, whatever, our confusion over how it works is the problem. And we have to understand how it works.
0: Doc, take us to school right now. Tell us why blacks cannot be racist.
1: We can't be racist because we don't have power. You know, as they say, you know, racism is power plus racist behavior. You know, you can't, black folk can't dominate white people. I mean, we are dominated in those nine areas that Neely Fuller talks about, you know, education, economics, entertainment, law, all of those nine areas, you know, and we don't control a group of white people to the point that we tell them what language they speak, what history they will read, what music they will listen to, the way white supremacy does. And if you can find me a group of black people who totally control white people, and I'm not talking about a black boss over a white, I'm talking about a whole system, then I'll say it's black racism. There is none. The only functional system of racism on earth is white supremacy.
0: 13 at the top of the hour, Dr. Ray Wimbush. Sean Johns calling us from Atlanta. It's on line 5. Grand Rising, Sean, you're on with Dr. Wimbush.
4: Grand Rising, Paul. Grand Rising, Dr. Wimbush. Dr. Wimbush, you were stealing a lot of my thunder early on. Me and a gentleman, one of my mentors, we were speaking about everything. We were talking about how the system worked, how, you know, the how men and women have to use their weapons against men. And, you know, this whole thing that they kind of confuse us, that can control our minds and everything. But, Dr. Wimbush, I want to ask you this. The Stephen A. Smith, and I don't know if I came to the show. Stephen A. Smith, the situation with him, he got the thumbs down for being a journalist, the worst journalist, and he said he would go after the audience who voted against him, and he went on Fox to kind of pronounce that. Again, this his role and everything he's doing. And yeah, by the way, Ryan Clark signed a multi-year deal with Netflix. Ryan Clark, that situation with ESPN. But if Stephen A. Smith, Dr. Wimbush, you can speak with him, Jordan, he got the thumbs down. And he said, oh, yeah, I'll get y'all back. I'll go with the Fox, and I'll say this, say that, and pronounce like going against our people. But can you talk about that?
1: Right. Well, Stephen A. Smith is very slick, you know, and the, you know, Black Journalists Association, they denounced him because of his consistent attack on black women, you know, and he's been criticizing black women since God was a child, and he finally got his comeuppance. Whereas the first thing, instead of going to the black press, you know, the National Newspaper Association, or I don't know, the NAACP, you could go there, a lot of black, or the black journalists themselves. Instead of going there, he jumps on Fox News and say he's going to attack black journalists. know, I mean, this is just typical super slave behavior. You know, you go to white folks to attack black folk, and they love that. I'm talking about white folk. They love that because they know that they've recruited one to their army to work against black folk. So, you know, the less said about Stephen A. Smith, the better. I used to look at First Take and all those shows that he was on. I just don't even like looking at him because he screams half of the time. And I mean, that's where he's making his money. Probably the most thing that I'm most ashamed about him is that he graduated from an HBCU. And we turn out people better than him. He's an aberration.
0: All right. We're coming up on a break. It's 17 after the top there. Dr. Ray Winbush is our guest family, teaches at Morgan State University, discussing several issues here. You want to join the conversation? Reach out to us. Our telephone number is 800-450-7876. We'll take your phone calls next.

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0: And Grand Rising family, thanks for staying with us on this Thursday morning with our guest out of Morgan State University. It'll be Dr. Ray Wimbush. If you'd like to speak to Dr. Wimbush, reach out to us at 800-450-7876. Leo Burrows has joined us from Baltimore City. He's on line six. Grand Rising, Leo. I'm with Dr. Wimbush.
1: Grand Rising, Brother Nelson and Brother Ray Wimbush.
2: Hey, Brother Burrows.
1: How you doing, sir?
2: Doing fine.
1: You know, in the 60s, there was a song, The Old Freedom, ended by saying, "And before I'll be a slave, I'll be buried in my grave and go home to my Lord and be free."
2: That's right.
1: I guess I'm reacting to the earlier discussion around this openly aggressive attacks on black women and black people. The rumor black bitch woman comments notwithstanding. In your judgment, are we preparing not just physically, but psychologically in terms of a possible attack on our person? ICE appears to be a paramilitary unit designed to put us in concentration camps, and we see it every day with regard to their budget, with regard to their demeanor, and where we are as a country. I'm not talking about winning wars per se, but shouldn't we be prepared at least to give a good account of ourselves should we come under physical attack? I don't get that impression from HBCUs. I don't get it from the NAACP. I don't get it anywhere. But shouldn't we be better prepared for the reality that given the fact that we're being lynched as we speak, we're still hanging fruit? Should we be better prepared psychologically and physically, whether it be a rifle or whether it be a drone? What should we be doing to energize our youth in terms of radicalizing our youth as defenders, warrior defenders of our families, children, and communities?
2: Look, Brother Burroughs, first of all, the things that I think that we should be doing probably would be unrepeatable on the radio. But I'll say this. First of all, we need to teach our young people how to shoot. This is common among white people. You will see videos of white folks teaching their young people how to use a gun. And see, what has happened with that, And again, I recommend Akinyele Umoja's book, We Will Shoot Back. We started getting frightened of guns when the Black Panther onslaught by the FBI occurred in the early 1970s. Prior to that, most black folk had guns. And,

0: you know, or a great or a significant number of black folk had guns, especially if you lived in the country. And so I think that's the first thing that we need to do. Secondly, we need to teach our young people the history of groups like the Deacons of Defense, the Black Panther Party, the Black Liberation Army, which was different from the Black Panther Party that Assata Shakur was a member of. We need to teach that history. And oftentimes we don't. You know, again, visiting museums like the NAMHAC in Washington, D.C., and I'm so glad that they have an exhibit on those who were armed in the Black community. Thirdly, we need to just simply teach Black history in general. And I've said this before, I think Black churches, I don't know, on Wednesday night they have prayer meeting, Sunday night they have church, Saturday night they have choir practice. What about Thursday night having one of the teachers that are in most Black churches to teach a course in Black history? We don't have to rely on the public school system for that. Thirdly, I think the Black colleges ought to have rifle clubs. You can see Howard University did back in the 1940s and 50s. We used to teach this stuff. We used to have classes on our history. We've abandoned that, again, I think, because of what happened to the Panthers in the early 1970s.
1: You know, 26 you know, all right. Thank you. Thank you for your call. But listen, you mentioned ICE, and we understand that Donald Trump is considering using ICE to patrol the voting booths this fall. Your thoughts about that? It's just another part of voter intimidation, voter suppression?
0: Absolutely. And he also said that if the Pritzker and the mayor of Chicago, who's Black, he wants to put federal troops in Chicago and said that he would destroy the city if they didn't allow him to do it. This is a madman in the White House. He should have been not only impeached, but he should have been put in jail. He's got the Supreme Court on his side, the House of Representatives on his side, the Senate on his side, and, of course, the presidency itself. But this is the most dangerous time, as I've said before, that I've seen in the Black community in the past 70 years. And I think that his use of ICE is a paramilitary force, the reason why he freed all those January 6th insurrectionists is because he would have a standing militia, if you please, to do some of the things that they will do without question. So, you know, the lynchings that we've seen all over this country, I think I just read an article that said there's something like 20 Black people have been lynched or found hanging, I should say, in this country in the past 6 months. So, we have to understand where we are living at and how Trump is using ICE and other agencies ultimately to come after us.
1: Yeah, but let me ask this question before I take in the call. The folks who support Donald Trump, not just the Black MAGAs, but the regular folks, when do they think they're going to wake up and find out there's something wrong here? I mean, this dude's got to be inept. You're paying more for stuff, for gas, for food, and you can't blame Biden anymore. You know, all this is his. When do you think they're going to wake up and say, wait a minute, this is the math ain't mathing, Doc?
0: Well, you know, it's really a cult, Carl. I mean, you know, if you look at cult leaders like Jim Jones and other groups that have done mass suicides and all this other stuff, it's a cult. The farmers are having to pay for diesel and fertilizer. Look at gas prices right now. We know this war in Iran was ill-conceived and there's no solution. Pete Hegseth, the so-called Secretary of War, Secretary of Defense, is an alcoholic. Laura Loomer is a racist. We know all of this, and white America still supports it. And I don't think the maggots are going to wake up, black or white. The black maggots are a lost cause totally. Some maggots are right now beginning to wake up. But it's not enough to stop what Trump calls a movement. He's unfettered right now. And I've said before, watch what happens in November. There is a great possibility that we may not have an election or a seriously truncated election that is so compromised so that he can maintain power for the next 2 years.
1: Yeah, we'll keep an eye on that for sure. 30 minutes out of the top of the hour, Dr. Ray Wimbush. Sister Pereira is checking in from Baltimore County. She's on line 3. Grand Rising, Sister Pereira, your question or your comment for Dr. Ray Wimbush.
2: Yes, good morning, Mr. Nelson, audience, and Ms. Dr. Wimbush. I was listening to a program on YouTube, and the concern, as they said, it should be in any other ethnic group as well. When you have well-known people that come from cities such as Gary, Indiana, and one of the most famous musical talented groups in that area, and there are people that are still there, should they be pitching in to help situation like with the crisis with the electricity in Gary, Indiana, and also should a lot of celebrities who are from Mississippi be speaking up for Nolan Wells? I know some who are not from Mississippi, but Tyler Perry has been speaking out. Bradley Cooper, he's one, but there's another one. He's an actor, white actor. He's spoken out. And also Spike Lee for Nolan Wells. But you have some well-known people from Mississippi who in our community have not said a word someone said about Nolan Wells or anyone else who has been lynched. And should they also be speaking out?
0: Yes. And again, sister, we have to understand that what is happening in Mississippi, the cutting off, or not, I shouldn't say the cutting off, but the non-repair of utilities and electricity in Gary, Indiana. It's a multiple front war against us. It's not only, I did an interview a couple days ago about this young 16-year-old sister that was found hanging on a churchyard in Charlotte, North Carolina, and the tree was 30 feet high. What did she do? Climb up, 30 feet and hang herself on a churchyard? And they called it a suicide. This is a war on multiple fronts. And it's not only here, it's international as well. It's in Africa. It's in the Caribbean. This is everybody. Look at what's happening with Cuba. And black people have to understand how this is a global war against black people. And it's orchestrated by the system of white supremacy. So we have to fight a war on multiple fronts.
1: Gotcha. 27 away from the top. Thank you, Sister Pereira. Let's go to Pittsburgh. Car is waiting for us on line 1. Grand Rising, Car. You're on with Dr. Ray Wimbush.
3: Greetings and salutations. Dr. Wimbush, I met you at one of Tony Browder's events.
0: Oh, yeah. Okay.
3: Yeah.
0: How you doing, bro?
3: I'm tremendous, and my nephew is a senior at Morgan right now.
0: All right, doing the right thing.
3: I'm proud. Yeah, I'm proud of that fact. I'm a Lincoln University grad myself.
0: That's good.
3: Yes, sir. And last year I was in Ghana, and to address the fact that our children don't know certain things is because we don't teach our children anymore. When I was in Ghana, I went to the W.E.B. Du Bois Museum, and I saw a quote from him from 1952, 2 years prior to the Board of Education decision. And he said, "Integration is coming. We will attend their schools. Our children will attend their schools. Our children will become white. They will reject everything African and everything black." So I ask people, where do we stand in relation to that quote?
0: Well, I always tell people, Charles Willie up at Harvard years ago said that integration was a two-edged sword. it was good and bad. And as Willie said, Charles Willie said in the School of Education there, he said, what we needed was to bust the dollars into our community. And Du Bois was correct. A lot of the problems of educating black people occurred after integration. But again, we don't like to talk about that. You know, when we were in those one-room schoolhouses, when black colleges were doing their thing and all of that, we had high literacy rates and so forth. Our kids were graduating. They were going to black colleges and so forth. We don't like to talk about how Brown v. Board was not as good as we have made it. You know, and now we're seeing a return to homeschooling by black parents. We're seeing a bursting of attendance at HBCUs. You know, Morgan this year, we're going to hit 12,000 students. When I came to Morgan just 20 years ago, there were only 5,000 students there. We more than doubled the population. But it's not only happening here, it's happening around HBCUs around the country. So we're beginning to understand how integration was the two-edged sword that Charles Willie said it was.
1: All right, Clark, I have a follow-up. Well, let me ask you this. I think I've asked this question. He hung up calling from Pittsburgh. Are you seeing an increase in white students or other students as well on campus at Morgan?
0: Yeah, we are. First of all, because Morgan is cheaper. Secondly, we're seeing a decline in students from Middle Eastern countries, as well as others, because that's the effects of Trump. You know, stopping visas and student visas from countries that he doesn't like, especially from Muslim countries. So, but we're also seeing the great majority of increase of our students, of course, have been black students. There's no doubt about that. I've got a class right now that is at its maximum in the psychology department. And so you see black students wanting, and they'll tell me, and I always ask them to introduce themselves. They said several students from California said they didn't want to go to UCLA or USC. They wanted to go to a black college, and that's why they're there. So there has been an increase in white students, but not that significant.
1: All right, hold that thought right there. When we come back, how's this increase dovetail with the fact that many schools, I don't know about Morgan, but many schools, HBCUs, are cutting black studies departments? I'll let you respond to that when we get back. Family, you got a question for our guest? You want to reach out and speak to him this morning? His name is Dr. Ray Wimbush. He teaches at Morgan State University. You can reach him right now at 800-450-7876. We'll take your phone calls next.
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0: And Grand Rising family, thanks for rolling with us on this Thursday morning with our guest out of Morgan State University, Dr. Ray Wimbush. 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Free your mind, and all that means is just to think for yourself, you know, leave your talking points behind, because we all know what they are. And we, when we hear you repeat them, we just smile and laugh at you because you haven't figured it out yet. So just think for yourself and reach out to us. Program begins promptly at 6 a.m. Eastern Time, right here in Baltimore on 1010 WOLB, and also in the DMV on 1450 WOL. And again, don't wait to the last minute. A lot of folks wait to the last minute, and we always have a bunch of folks who don't make it. But Dr. Wimbush, my question to you, and you're right, the HBCUs are burgeoning at the seams now. People, our students are signing up to come to HBCUs, and you mentioned some of the white students too, especially in the professional level, you know, dentistry school, medicine, and all that, and law schools in the HBCU campuses. The whites or non-blacks are also filling up those spaces too because of it, economically. But why are they, and correct me if I'm wrong here, some of these HBCU schools and even some of the other PT schools are dropping black studies departments, eliminating it or merging it with other departments?
1: Well, you know, and it's especially happening in the state of Florida. You know, Carl, if I go to Notre Dame, I expect a Catholic education. If I go to Brandeis, I expect a Jewish education. You know, if I go to Mount Holyoke, I expect a woman's education. If I go to Duke, I expect a white supremacist education. So I think that black students coming to black colleges should expect a black education. You know, and I've been criticized for, you know, accusing black colleges of trying to be like chocolate-covered white institutions. We have to be black colleges. We have to teach our students at HBCUs what it means to be a black person in a white supremacist world. You know, at Morgan, where I teach, there are several black faculty who do that every day. But there are some who don't. And this is not a criticism of Morgan. It would be a criticism of almost every HBCU, you know, in the country. You know, we have to start looking at our institutions as being black institutions. Just like we have to start, you know, take down white Jesuses in our churches. Black institutions in general, I'm not just talking about HBCUs, but in general, we feel that we have to affiliate ourselves somehow with white, the system of white supremacy in order to be legitimate. And we don't have to do that. So some of the black colleges have gotten rid of black colleges. And also what they've done, they've tried to hijack. You know, I'm very disappointed with the current president of Florida A&M University. And I'll probably get in trouble for saying that, but I'm very disappointed because Ron DeSantis, the you know, caveman governor of Florida, appointed her there. And I think that we're afraid to talk about DEI now, which has become another term for us. So we say, well, how can we please white people? Let's get rid of black studies. Let's get rid of black studies at HBCUs. And unfortunately, that is happening.
0: You know, 15 away from the topic, we talked about Claude Anderson earlier because yesterday was his birthday. Claude Anderson, the Dr. Claude Anderson,
1: yes,
0: told us that, you know, we're the only generation are ashamed of our color or our ethnicity. You go, you see a Jewish, yes, school, they're put up there, you know. All the other ethnic groups do that except us. Why?
1: That's right. No, you're absolutely correct. You know, I've been on the campus of all the schools I just named, and they're proud of being white or that they're women or they're Catholic or they're Jewish. When we walk on a black college campus, we need to know that we're on a black college campus. At Morgan, we have a statue of Frederick Douglass. We have the administration building there is named Truth Hall, named after Sojourner Truth. Harriet Tubman Hall, one of our dormitories. But there's only, what is it, three black colleges named after black people. You know, Brandeis is named after a Jewish Supreme Court judge. You know, so I think that what we've got to do is blacken these, some of these schools need to change their names. You know, there was a caller saying that they were graduated from Lincoln University, Fisk University, where I used to teach at, you know, was named after a white person. Howard University was named after a one-armed Civil War general. So I think that we've got to look at like a wholesale change of how we see our institutions, name them that, teach our culture in those institutions, regardless of the flack that we'll get and the pushback we'll get from the system of white supremacy.
0: And just to add to that, your homes should reflect that, not just black pictures,
1: that's
0: but your homes. If you go into a home, people come to my house, you're going to say, well, this is the African and all this stuff we got in this house. You know, but if you go into a home, people, you know, this brother had a picture of that picture of Marilyn Monroe. You know, that picture where she, this is a brother. And he was dating the sister. For her, you know, because she was conscious. And that was the only picture he had in his house. So what I'm saying is, your house and what you do has got to reflect who you are as well. Unless you're addicted to white, it'll show something else. But anyway, I digress.
1: No, I totally agree. Our home should reflect it. Our car should reflect it. My car is colored. I got it. Not painted over, but whatever, it's wrapped over, red, black, and green. So people in Baltimore know, there you go. You know, I mean, I think that how the clothes we wear, you know, I always tell black folk, and I say it in my book, Warrior Method, at least once a week, wear African garb someplace. I don't care if you do work in a corporation. Many of us are afraid, you know, we'll have, you know, torn up jeans and wear Calvin Klein and all this other stuff. Wear something African at least once a week. Go do your DNA and find out where you came from in Africa. Find out who that white racist was in your background. Know our history. And, you know, like Marin Bondi said, the most difficult thing for us to be right now are Africans. And there's black folk now saying, we ain't African. I'm an American. You know, I said, Lord have mercy. You know, you need help. You need help.
0: Yeah, they do. Poor things. That's all I can say. 10 away from the top. They have Brother Yoruba's checking in from D.C.'s on line one. Grand Rising, Brother Yoruba, your question or your comment for Dr. Ray Wimbush?
2: Yeah. Good morning, Dr. Wimbush and Brother Carl. Yeah, I have a comment first. The comment is that it's divine message from the Creator. He knows our condition. He hears our cries. He said that our condition will never change until we change within ourselves. He said he hears all the prayers calling on him. He said, do we not hear him calling us? And that is the question. I mean, that's the comment. My question is, should we not be inspired by what's going on in Burkina Faso with our brother Ibrahim Traoré? I think we should be inspired by doing that in this country here, as far as doing more for ourselves instead of waiting on the government to do something for us. We are the government. We are the alfalfa and the omega of ourselves as a people. That's my comment and question. Do you think we should be really inspired what's going on in Burkina Faso? We got billionaires here. We got millionaires like tree leaves on the tree. Why are we not sending messages and talking to them? We don't have to call their names. Just put the message out there. We can able to take care of ourselves, and the Creator will back us. Thank you, sir.
1: Well,
2: I'll listen to you.
1: Yes, the answer is yes. And I know, the brother that's in Burkina Faso. One of the things I'm overwhelmed by what's happening in what is used to be called Francophone Africa. It's not only happening with Brother Traoré, but it's happening in Senegal. It's happening in Niger and Mali. There's this movement to consolidate and to unite Africa, which Malefi Asante and others have said, will be the ultimate liberation of the continent. So I'm very inspired by that. You know, I tell people, instead of you taking a vacation to France and looking at the Eiffel Tower, which you can do on TV every day if you want to, go to Africa. You know, first of all, it might be a little bit cheaper to go there than spend all your money in a white country. And once a year, once in your lifetime, travel to Africa, go to Nigeria, go to Ghana, Senegal, go to Burkina Faso, and you'll see and experience it for yourself. So we should be inspired by that. Absolutely.
0: All right. Eight away from the top there. Brother James is reaching out to us from Philly. He's on line three. Grand Rising, Brother James, you're on with Dr. Wimbush.
3: Yes, Grand Rising to my two illustrious persons there. I had a question for the good doctor.
1: Yes.
3: Hello?
1: Yes, I'm here.
3: Oh, yes, sir. Yes, sir. I was wondering, I heard speaking that you are the president of Morgan.
1: No. I'm a faculty on the faculty of Morgan.
3: Okay. I'm sorry, then. Yeah, I misunderstood, because the question I was going to have, if you were, you know, why did they cut out the final call broadcast that had been broadcast for so long on the college there?
1: Well, you would have to talk to the people in the communications department. I'm going to say this, that the communications department has changed a lot over the past 7 or 8 years. And again, HBCUs aren't perfect, you know.
3: Of course.
1: And I think a lot of times we want to appeal because we're afraid of, you know, people like Minister Farrakhan.
3: And, I read you.
1: You know, I'm
3: no more good. Say no more, good brother. I read you. I follow you 100%.
0: All right. Let me finish, James. And I thank you for your call. Go ahead, Doc.
1: No, so I think that there's, you know, black colleges aren't perfect. You know, I taught for many years at some people call the blackest of the HBCUs, which was Fisk University. Du Bois graduated from there. Marion Barry graduated from there. So did Nikki Giovanni and John Hope Franklin. You know, Judith Jameson went there. And so, you know, I'm kind of used to that. State universities are different. State black-run colleges are different from privately run black colleges, because state universities that are like North Carolina State, Morgan State, Central State, and Ohio, they have to deal with the legislature. They have to deal directly with the system of white supremacy for their money and so forth. So a lot of, you know, they have more to look over. They have to look over their shoulder more than private black colleges do. The unfortunate thing right now at Howard is that they are being looked at, because Howard is kind of a quasi-public-private school that are undergoing some changes themselves right now.
0: That's interesting what's going on. Are these schools, do you think most people, because you're in academics, so you know the difference between the state schools, you know, like Florida A&M, I think, is a state school, and the private schools, like a Howard University. Is there a marked difference? Do you think most of the folks who are listening to us know?
1: Well, a lot of them don't. I've taught at Alabama A&M, which was an HBCU that was state-run, as well as Morgan State. And I see, you know, but I've taught at private black colleges too, Oakwood, as well as Fisk University. And I think that private colleges, black colleges, have more freedom to say and do what they want. Fisk was unapologetically black, you know, at like the colleges talked about, you know, how the radio station, we had a radio station at Fisk that said everything. Radio stations at state-run HBCUs are a little more constrained in who they can broadcast and what they can say.
0: All right. That's it for the day for us. Dr. Wimbush, we want to thank you. How can folks reach you? How can they follow you?
1: Call me at call me at Morgan State University. Answer my phone or follow me on Facebook under Ray Wimbush.
0: All right. Thank you, Dr. Wimbush. Thank you for sharing your thoughts with us this morning.
1: Okay. Take care.
0: All righty, family. That's Dr. Ray Wimbush. Class is dismissed. And thank you, family, for sharing part of your mornings with us. Stay strong. Stay positive. Please, please, stay healthy. We'll see you tomorrow morning, 6 o'clock, right here in Baltimore on 1010 WOLB and 1450 WOLB.
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17: 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And for the next 3 hours, it's time to put aside all pretenses, deception, denial or fronting. The time has come to keep it real on Keeping It Real with Reverend Al Sharpton. A very good afternoon to you all across the country. Good morning to our West Coast listeners. Welcome to those listening on Sirius XM, Channel 126, The Urban View, where talk empowers and becomes action. And, of course, this is Warrior Witness Wednesday. Warrior Witness Wednesday. I want to hear from the warriors today. They say that the, what is that expression? The people come out and when the sun goes down or when the moon comes out, something. Well, the warriors come out on Wednesdays. I'll get it to my closing of trying to remember that quote. Warrior Day. If you're a warrior, I need you to weigh in today at 1-877-532-5797. Several things I want to throw at. It's interesting. We had two political contests that caught my eye. It says Ed Markey, who's a senator in Massachusetts, and a Democratic senator. He was challenged by Congressman Seth Moulton, and he won, Markey won with two-thirds of the vote and secured another victory, and he's 80 years old. Now, Markey is interesting because he is progressive, but older. So you can't say the young god there because it's not. But he's progressive. He beat the younger guy, Moulton, who's 47 years old, almost half his age. Then you see in Massachusetts, Stephen Lynch, who is 71, defeated 39-year-old progressive challenger Patrick Roth. And he survived one of the tough primaries there. I think the reason it's interesting is the media has had this narrative that this is a generational fight in the Democratic Party. And I have said that it's not about the age, it's about the agenda. And I think that the results in Massachusetts supports my position because you got an 80-year-old and a 71-year-old beating people in their 30s, and they're progressive. And I stand, Markey been there a while. So let's talk about this whole thing of the battle of generations. Is there a real feeling of a generational battle, or are we just having people feed us a story and there's no more generational fight than has always been? Every generation differed from their preceding generation in everything from clothes they wear to the music they listen to. But that does not mean that there's a whole political shift, or does it mean that? I want to talk about that. Let's also talk about how a key Texas county, Tarrant County, Texas, voted to cut Election Day polling locations by about 30%.
18: That's going to impact vote. That's why we're going out on this road to deal with some voting brigades, because we're going to have to be at all of these places. And then I took real interest in this case in Ohio of Pierre Damas Bell, 20-year-old Haitian student who had his DPS protection status removed and put an ankle bracelet on him by ICE, and his TPS, temporary protective status, gone. And waiting any day they was going to send him back to Haiti, which is in an absolute uproar, controlled by the gangs, no government. And his parents said he killed himself. And I think it is something that is sad, outrageous. Don't forget, it's the same Ohio that Trump and his cohort said that Haitians were eating people's animals, eating people's dogs. And the people in that community, some of them are blaming the immigration policies, including Congresswoman Ayanna Pressley, blamed the Trump administration's immigration policies. Let's talk about that. And New York City schools plan to ban student facing generative AI for students from early childhood through the eighth grade, affecting about 600,000 students. This is in New York. So let's talk about all of this. AI, the limits. Let's talk about whether these deportations have gone too far, the threat. Let's talk about the old versus the young, or is it the right versus the wrong? A lot to talk about this particular Wednesday. And whatever else is on your mind, whatever's in your heart, 1-877-532-5797, 1-877-532-5797. I see on the message board, messages already lined up. Bruce Turner is saying North Carolina district cut Dropbox by 40% and told the people there was nothing they could do about it. Interesting. We need to look into that. Wow. The mayor, Rodney Jones, said police don't only shoot innocent black people. As you can see, a young Caucasian man was killed by police, but they moved quickly to charge the officer. We want the same action when it comes to us. That's exactly right. That's all we want. Play the game by one set of rules. And I don't know. You know, I started to say, I don't know why people can't get that. But I know why. They don't want to get it. It's clear. It's not difficult. It's not extreme. They just don't want to do right. So we just gonna have to force right up on them. I was talking last night, MS Now had a reception dinner for about 40 special guests. The governor of New York came, and the mayor of New York City, Mondani, came, and entertained Billy Porter, Martin Luther King III, and many of the hosts to celebrate my 15 years as of Saturday of hosting Politics Nation on MSNBC and now MS Now. And I thought about, when we talk about this age thing, when I started my television show, the present mayor of New York was a teenager. He's only 34 years old. He's 19 years old when I started the show. So when he got up last night to speak and said how I treated him kind and all, and the importance of the show, he was looking at me as somebody that more than half his life he was watching. Age has a importance in a balanced way. That's why I want to talk about that today. Because age could mean wisdom, or age could mean foolishness and you just won't get out the way. So how important is age in this political process? When you see young wave in one election, older guys just wipe the floor at everybody in Massachusetts. So is it about a new generation, or is it about the agenda? Let's talk about that. Whatever's on your mind, whatever's on your heart, it's Warrior Wednesday, 1-877-532-5797, 1-877-532-5797, Shopton, Warrior Wednesday, keeping it real, be right back.
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20: It's Sybil Wilkes with what we need to know. Tensions are escalating in the Middle East as Iran launches a wave of retaliatory missile and drone strikes against U.S. military positions across the region. The overnight attacks followed an expansion of U.S. airstrikes inside Iranian territory aimed at military targets after a fragile ceasefire collapsed. The president issued a stern warning to Tehran, cautioning that further aggressive retaliation will result in Iran getting hit at an exponentially higher and harder level. Democratic Representative Jasmine Crockett is publicly distancing herself from the candidate James Tallarico's U.S. Senate campaign. The second-term congresswoman who lost the Democratic primary to Tallarico in the spring confirmed she is refusing to campaign alongside him and focusing instead on critical down-ballot races. Crockett noted a lack of enthusiasm among Black voters for Tallarico, announcing she will soon release endorsements for State House candidates and county judges. A Utah state judge ruled that the suspect, Tyler Robinson, will face capital murder charges in the fatal shooting of conservative activist Charlie Kirk. Following a preliminary hearing where prosecutors presented what they termed overwhelming evidence, the judge found sufficient probable cause for trial. This capital designation allows prosecutors to seek the death penalty in the September 2025 shooting at Utah Valley University. And hip-hop star Nicki Minaj and actor Dean Cain are joining the Trump administration for a Shark Tank-style business initiative. Describing herself as Donald Trump's number one fan, Minaj will serve on an expert judging panel alongside Airbnb co-founder for the Small Business Administration's upcoming $1 million pitch competition, scheduled for September 18th. To subscribe to my free daily newsletter, please visit SybilWilkes.com. For all the news 24/7, go to News1.com. I'm Sybil Wilkes. Be informed. Be empowered.
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2: This is Reality Radio. The reality is every generation experiences a technology powerful enough to change society. Transistor radios were replaced by boom boxes. 8-track tapes were replaced by cassettes, cassettes by discs. Landlines were replaced by cell phones. Television was replaced by cable, then satellite. Now everybody is streaming. However, this generation will inherit the first technology that can imitate thought itself. And all of us must decide how we will embrace artificial intelligence. AI is the first technology that will require us to set moral parameters for its usage. We must now decide what AI should be allowed and what should be prohibited. We must decide what happens to creativity, labor, truth, privacy, empathy, and democracy, and who will benefit. What will we require to remain uniquely human?
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1: Keep it real. Keep it real.
0: Keeping it real. Keeping it real. I'm your host, Reverend Al Sharpton, and we're back.
1: Keeping it real.
0: I am one that looks at everything as seriously as I can and try to be responsible. But at the same time, be very serious and diligent. I'm saying that to say, when I read about this story in Ohio of this young Haitian brother, whether they investigate, and I hope there's an independent investigator, whether it comes out exactly the way it was said, it does bring to mind the kind of pressure and mental anguish that is put on people that were here, did everything they were supposed to do, had TPS, temporary protective status, and all of a sudden, because of politics, bam, it's over. Imagine walking around every day not knowing if you're getting picked up or your children's going to get picked up and sent to a country that gangbangers are in charge. Imagine that. To me, there's not only the law, the legal and international law issues. To me, it is a moral issue. How do we sit by and allow human beings to be treated like that? And call yourself a Christian or Muslim or Buddhist, there's no moral code in the world that exempts us from being concerned about that. That's an outrage. And this is happening to thousands of people every day. While, I can't get past it. While he's bringing in white Afrikaners, he being Trump, saying that they're being subjected to genocide, that there is absolutely none, no genocide going on in South Africa. It's outrageous. And if you're not outraged, you need to check your moral pulse. I see on the message board, Rodney Jones, the mayor said, trying to pull it back up.

0: about the mayor was saying, the mayor was saying, the other mayor, Mondani, is supposed to be coming out to Queensbridge today. Mondani was last night the president of MS Now. OKRC mayor said, I was listening to the weather and saw where they charged the PA officer quickly, and he wanted to see why they had not done the same with blacks. You're right, the Stephanie Humphreys channel. But he also said that mayor Mondani was coming out to Queensbridge today. Last night, the president of MS Now had a dinner reception honoring me and Politics Nation's 15 years. Only about 40 invited guests. The mayor came, the governor came, Martin III was there, Billy Porter, names are on and on and on. It's posted on our social media. The mayor made a strong statement. That's why I thought about it and said it when in our opening, that I did not really think about it till he said it last night. But he literally, since his teens, was growing up watching what we were doing on television. Which brings you to the age question, with Murky winning and other victory in Massachusetts, that some of the young progressives learn their progressive work from some of us that are older. And we ought to be open to people that took what we were doing, maybe upgraded it or updated it to their generation. And we shouldn't be threatened by that. We should embrace it. And those younger should glean on our wisdom. So I thought it was very interesting. Let's get ready to go to the phones. 1-877-532-5797. 1-877-532-5797. Let me go to Chicago. My dear friend, the beloved Miss Eunice is on. Miss Eunice, you're keeping it real with Al Sharpton.
1: Good afternoon, Rev. How are you?
0: I'm well. How are you?
1: Well, I've had a few challenges with this sciatica, but I'm still on the road and I'm coming this way.
0: Good.
1: And I'm glad the march was a success. You know, Rev, sometimes it makes me want to holler, throw up both my hands, but I've come too far to turn around. I'm 93 years old. I can't go back. And wow, never would I have thought that we'd be in the mess we are in now. And our own government is trying to overthrow democracy. And I feel like the caller that I just love so much, we got to hold the mule.
0: Right.
1: Yeah.
0: Right.
1: Yeah.
0: Right.
1: And I'm appalled at Tim Scott. He has no sense of decency to get up and lie for Trump and denigrate our people. He looks like a clown, bucking his eyes and grinning. It's not funny to me. And he has the nerve to try to blame Biden when Trump has been in there 2 years now, right?
0: Right.
1: Yeah. I just can't understand this guy. What is he getting out of it? Did Trump put him in the top cabinet? And the blame lies at Trump all the way. But these people are propping him up over and over. But there comes a time when we all must pay the price. And I'm confused with Miss Crockett. She needed to get with others, so we're trying to win and defeat Paxton. What is with all this down ballot stuff?
0: I really don't understand it, and I really think that we need to have a serious adult conversation, because the down ballot stuff, I think, is just wrong. And you're setting yourself up to disenfranchise all of us.
1: Exactly. And what's the lady, Miss Bernice Johnson? I know she wouldn't be thinking about this, you know, the one that she took her place. And we've got to vote. It's no time to play. It's too much at stake. And Reverend, I will talk to you on Friday. And God bless you and thank you for everything that you do.
0: Thank you for your call. Always glad to hear your voice. James, I can't see the top of the name. James Mitchell says Hakeem Jeffries vowed some kind of punishment for two Maverick Dems who blindsided fellow Dems and voted for a procedural resolution, which bailed out Mike Johnson. I hope he has some kind of punishment. I think people will only take you seriously if they see they're going to pay a price. And I think that Hakeem, if these guys or ladies want to go and be different from the Democrats when they're trying to slam dunk one on Johnson and the Republicans, and they want to go over there and help them, good. They ought to pay a price, a serious price. I totally agree with that. Let me go to Rick in Germany. Rick, you're on Warrior Wednesday with Al Sharpton.
2: Good day, Brother Sharpton.
0: Good day.
2: You talk about the threat to the vote. Well, I say that the rich in America, along with eugenicist physicians, began planning the poisoning of the American food supply in the 1930s. After the Second World War, pesticides on fruit and vegetables became standard. Not all of the food, but a majority of the fruit and vegetables grown after World War II was pesticide full, loaded. So if the wealthy can poison a majority of the food supply starting in the 50s and 60s, they're ready to take away the vote and expect very little resistance. I'm done, brother man.
0: Yeah, thank you for your call. No, you're absolutely right. And that's why the March Friday was important, but that's only the beginning. We're getting ready to hit the road. I've been in meetings all day this morning as we're planning which cities. I'm trying to go to the cities that buses were messed up for whatever reason. And I'm going to include them in. But we've got to get out these cities. We've got to start these patrol brigades. Now, HHS, Homeland Security, is giving the mixed signals. Well, no, we're not going to have ICE at everywhere, just where there's a problem. What does that mean? That's why we need to be organized and prepared, because they do not want to play fair. They want to fight this election, and I don't know. I think they know that the votes are against them, so they have to come with some disruption and some reason. Situation that we're facing. Living on the Rock Ministries puts on our message board, I share your compassion, sir. There's no moral code for justifying cruelty. None. My concern now is how hatred surpasses now in these times. The hatred level of the 80s I lived through as a kid. How? I think you're right. You know, I was in my 20s and fighting hatred in the 80s and thought we turned around by the turn of the century. And here we are again. Here we are again. And I think that you're absolutely right to bring it up and right at us. Now, Tom... is this Elba Ovaldi, says the vast majority of shooting victims are black in Chicago. Gun violence is heavily concentrated in historically segregated low-income neighborhoods on the South and West Side. Because of this geographic concentration, approximately 78 to 82% of all homicides and shooting victims in Chicago are black. Last weekend followed this trend as the target incident occurred in predominantly black neighborhoods, the Washington Park, Bronxville, and South Austin. And I guess Tom's point is that we've got to deal with the violence in the community. Well, that is not breaking news. We've been dealing with that for years. We need to continue to deal with it. But what I don't understand, Tom, is how you can keep the suburbs in certain areas so safe, but keep the police, same police department, on the same police chief, keeping it real, can't keep the communities you refer to safe. I don't understand that. Are they training them differently? I mean, what's the gap?
3: Keeping it real.
0: What is the reason you're getting one result on one part of town and another on another? Let's take a break. We'll be right back. Keeping it real. Keeping it real. Keeping it real. Shopton. Be right back.

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0: I'm your host, Reverend Al Sharpton, and we're back. 1-877-532-5797. 1-877-532-5797. It is Warrior Wednesday. Let me remind you, as we get ready to go into this Labor Day weekend, watch Politics Nation with Al Sharpton. I'll be on both nights, Saturday and Sunday evening, live at 5 p.m. on MS Now. And I'm going to have a lot of the members of Congress on, talking about as we come out that weekend, Labor Day, and hit the trail on to Election Day. How do they see it? What is important? How are they going to protect the vote? I'm going to have on some senators and members of Congress. You're not going to want to miss this weekend. I know a lot of you take it off. I'm going to be on. I'll be at the Saturday rally in Harlem, 124th Street and 8th Avenue, 9 a.m. to 11 a.m. Saturday morning. If there was a Labor Day, we need to be working and conscious. It's this Labor Day where our jobs, our security as a family, is all on shaky ground. People are tense, feel ignored and marginalized. That's why I want you to get with us. I'm definitely hitting the road to try to wake us up and bring us out. All right, let's go back to the phone. Let me go to Virginia, Richmond, Virginia, to be exact, to Sister Brenda. Brenda. Oh, Brenda's not there. All right, let me go to Ira in Washington, D.C. Ira.
1: Hey, good evening, Reverend Sharpton. Thanks for taking my call. I'm trying to do this quick in 3 minutes. Two or three quick things. I know you talk about a lot of stuff, and I can't elaborate on it because you say so much good things, but right now I'm going to cut to the chase. What it is, I had an article that I read from a gentleman named Cavell Avon on Instagram. It was stating that, and I fact-checked it, that they had the state troopers in Texas spent $4.5 million on some SUVs that has Armenian Israeli surveillance technology as to watch and listen to your phone calls and everything while they're on the road. I don't know what that's for, but money not spent well. And I always say, as TV commercials, I keep telling folks, I told you for the last 2 years, but how these TV commercials are really lightening up. They're not minoritized like they used to be in diversity in their thing, because 47 people has bought most of these radio stations. That's why you don't hear about these lynchings and everything. And I can tell you, I can say this. This lady called Diaz Travels the World on Instagram. Her name is Diaz Travels the World. A gentleman named Gerald Jackson in Michigan at a music festival with his white friends ended up unalived, and the police department went and took a report and said it was a false report and he was suicidal. So come on now. That's craziness. His friends blocked their social media accounts. Because they know, just like these boys, they did that gentleman in Mississippi, they dismantled their social media accounts, and it's just nonsense, and we got to stop falling into that trap. I understand that it's just craziness, and people don't understand that it's not just by chance, it's by choice they're doing this, because we, as some people, don't want to stand up and fight against the nonsense. If you fight against the nonsense and they know your fight, they'll find a different or better way or a real way to compete with you in order to dismantle you. But right now, they know we're laying down. They know we're not paying attention. And the last thing I'm going to say if I get off this phone, my friend Nicki Minaj, ain't that something? I ain't going to say she's a sellout, but she's about dealing with Donald Trump on some nonsense. You don't think she'd be the last one to deal with that against us minorities, but some of small business administrations and stuff. She is really a pawn in a game, or either she's just for her self-worth because she's making money and nobody else is. Watch that. Don't pay attention to nothing you see on this TV, because these commercials, if everybody pay attention, notice how they are not darkening up. They're lightening up to the point where there's nobody of color showing anything significant as far as buying stuff, building stuff, making wealth, or being progressive in their lifestyle. So that's the point I want to make, Reverend Sharpton. Tomorrow I'm going to get you with this beef thing. I got a whole thing about this beef, about this Donald Trump trying to say, you say he's helping America. He's hurting American white farmers because they're crying, and I see it, and I talk to them. So I'm going to get it to you tomorrow.
0: I had the head of the National Black Farmers Association, John Boyd, on Politics Nation Sunday night, and he's saying that bringing in these cheap beef products undercuts black farmers, and several hundred of them already facing foreclosure. So you're right on point there, no question about it.
1: Brother Job, I appreciate you taking my call tomorrow. And it's not only black farmers, it's white farmers are crying too, because we're going to get this straight. Everybody got to pay attention. Stop bowing down to the nonsense, because there's no such a thing. They're here to disable and disenfranchise Americans, African, elders, or whatever, non-whites. Let me say non-whites. So just everybody be vigilant and pay attention and be careful of what you do, because they're trying to get you and take you away. Brother Sharpton, thanks for taking my call, brother. Appreciate you. Thank you much.
0: Thank you for your call. All right, let me go to the message board. I think there is... Kevin Powell says Mark Wayne Mullen is just as big a bigot of a bigot and racist as Donald Trump. Is that why he appointed, why he was appointed by the president to head DHS to carry out those racist policies that he wants carried out? Yeah, I see. I think that you're on to something. My fear is that unless we have major turnout that they cannot stop, and we have monitors at the polls, which is what we're going to try to organize on the road, that if we just vote as usual, they will find a way to not count the votes, stop the votes until recount, and on and on and on. They are not going to not try, in my opinion, every trick in the book, because they do not want to lose power. Donald Trump knows that if he loses the House and the Senate, he can be impeached and convicted if it's enough of a loss. And he's already a felon. He doesn't want to go out as corrupt, but then he won't stop doing corrupt things. James Mitchell says 7 high-ranking officers, including 2 blacks, are in Pete Hegseth's crosshairs amid a rise in military cuts. I mean, to take down the pictures, the portraits in the Pentagon of American military heroes is inexcusable. But that's the climate that we're in. All right, let's take a break. Be right back. Keeping it real, keeping it real, keeping it real. Sharpton, be right back.

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1: It's Sybil Wilkes with what we need to know. Tiger Woods lost his driver's license Wednesday for 5 years after pleading no contest to reduce charges in a Florida courtroom. Woods appeared before a Martin County judge Wednesday morning to accept sentencing for reckless driving and refusing to submit to a lawful chemical test, receiving a $1,500 fine alongside the license suspension. The legal resolution stems from a March DUI arrest where officers discovered prescription painkillers in his possession prior to his inpatient medical treatment overseas. The USS Abraham Lincoln arrived in Thailand following its record-breaking Middle East deployment. After setting a modern military record with over 270 consecutive days at sea without a standard port visit, the aircraft carrier and its crew of 5,000 sailors and Marines officially en route home to San Diego after being relieved by the USS George Washington. Two out-of-state men have pleaded not guilty to making violent threats against individuals connected to the death investigation of Nolan Wells. California resident Joseph Dumars and Illinois resident Edward Porter face federal charges in Mississippi after allegedly threatening to bomb a judge's office and kill family members of Wells' friends following the teenager's July 4th disappearance off the coast of Mississippi. And finally, tech giant Apple is officially updating its Apple Maps to rename Lake Ontario to Lake America within the United States. This digital change follows a similar update by Google Maps over the weekend, aligning digital navigation data with President Trump's recent executive order. Canadian users will continue seeing the traditional name, while global users will see both geographic designations. To subscribe to my free daily newsletter, please visit SybilWilkes.com. For all the news 24/7, go to News1.com. I'm Sybil Wilkes. Be informed, be empowered.
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18: The New York Times says he's not only the most important person right now in the civil rights movement, but the New York Times says you're the most important person in the Democratic Party.
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19: I am here, Reverend Al, with Dr. Glenda Glover at Tennessee State University, and I have the Tennessee State University leaders who all want to thank you for being our civil rights leader.
17: The Attorney General of Black America, Ben Crump.
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19: And I'm probably going to need your help on this legal fight. You know, they shorted the historically black colleges and universities to the tune of about $13 billion. And Tennessee State was the one they shorted the most.
17: Absolutely. Well, let me know. I'm on the next plane as soon as you holler. You know, when Ben Crump called, I don't even question it. I just head to the airport and get the details on the way.
16: Live from the National Action Network corporate headquarters in New York. Keeping it real. And now, America's number one civil rights leader, the Reverend Al Sharpton.
17: Keeping it real. I am your host, Reverend Al Sharpton, and we're back. 1-877-532-5797. 1-877-532-5797. And I see Happy to be Single. Oh, that's a tag name there. Happy to be Single. All right. Said, hi, Reverend. I got off Instagram and really miss your pre-post workout messages. Do you post them on YouTube? I know we do. I do them on Instagram. I don't know if the media team copies them later on YouTube. I'll find out. But I do it in the morning before dawn, before I go to work out, and while I'm working out myself on Instagram. I don't know if they take it off Instagram later and put it on YouTube. Good question, though. Let me go to the phones. It is Witness Warrior Warrior Witness Wednesday. And I need to hear from some warriors out there. People out there that are in the trenches doing the work, I need to hear about that. Have somebody tell me what you're doing or what you think should be done. Don't leave all of the onus on others not deal with what needs to be done that you could do. Let's go to Patricia in Atlanta, Georgia. W-A-O-K, Patricia. It's Patricia there. I don't hear her.
20: Can you hear me?
17: Yeah, I hear you now. Yes.
20: Hello, Reverend Al. Thank you for taking my call, sir, and thank you for all that you do.
17: Thank you.
20: I was just thinking about, it just came up in the news the other day, how he's still trying to get the hush money case dissolved. Are you familiar with that, Reverend Al?
17: Yeah, I've been watching it, that he's trying to get them to throw it out. And
20: yes, sir.
17: It is crazy.
20: It is beyond crazy, because we thought it was over, but he's trying to get technicalities to get this case thrown out. And I don't hear too many people speaking about it. I remember the gentleman before said a lot of news we're not hearing anymore because he has it the way, you know, going the way he wants. So we only hear what he wants us to hear. But these things need to be heard, especially coming up for this election, where we need to know that he wants to throw out this hush money case.
17: Yeah, he does. He does want to know. And I think you're right with all of the money that they're spending on ads and political commercials. They ought to be highlighting that. I think that
20: yes,
17: it
20: sir.
17: Is absolutely correct. No question.
20: And how do you like about Tiger Woods losing his license now for over 5 years because he was not willing to get the drug test? I mean, Tiger Woods thought he was just going to follow these Trump people and just mess up his whole career. It is so disgusting, Reverend Al. I mean, come on.
17: Yeah,
20: it doesn't even
17: I mean,
20: make any
17: that
20: sense.
17: Show you the reward he got. 5 years, no license.
20: Yes, sir. You have a great day, and thank you.
17: You do as well. I think that it is absolutely crazy. I mean, I can't say it no other way. Crazy. And I think that Pam Lay... Is it Pamela Edgar? Is it Pamela Edgar says, yes, all of your commercials play on YouTube during the commercial breaks, including the ones from NAMM's National Convention 2025. When will you start registration for 2026? Probably in October. We are getting ready for the Triumph Awards, and after the Triumph Awards, we really focus on the 26th. Which will now be the 27th, 2027. Let's go to Disco Brian in Philadelphia, Pennsylvania. Disco Brian.
21: Hey, Rev. Thank you for taking my call. I've been applying for college courses to start here in my transition to becoming a nurse soon, but I finally got to tune in, and I just wanted to mention how just life-affirming that march was, Rev. You know, I used to go to raves. I used to go to raves, and I was a party man back before COVID, way too late in life. But I lived in Brooklyn, and I would come away from those raves with this sense of the possibility, right? The possibility that people could come together for something meaningful. But there was always this emptiness that I would leave, you know, the raves with. And, you know, Rev, I've told you I'm a failed sinner, so it's not like I was always entirely sober at those raves. But I would come away and think, wow, you know, there could be such something transformative here if there was some way to put this together in, you know, in a purposeful way for righteousness, for civil rights or something. And I just want to say, Rev, you know, I would leave raves and music festivals depressed that they wouldn't keep going so that we could build something beautiful. And I came away from the March on Washington, you know, getting out from behind my computer screen where I do a lot of the keyboard warrior stuff, trying to fight Russian trolls and, you know, the DSA types and whatnot. And Rev, I left with the weirdest thing, the weirdest sense of something where I just had this enormous real hope that I had always been looking for in my rave days. And I can't thank you enough for bringing together those angelic forces that came together. You know, I had two signs on my side. I had Whitney and Dolly on one side, and it said "Spread Love." And then on the other side, I had Sly Stone, and he was always wearing a Star of David, which was given to him by his old manager. And even after they had a falling out, he continued to wear it. And on that side, it said the Black Jewish Alliance equals voting rights. And I got to tell you, Rev, every single person that saw both sides of my sign, you know, took pictures of them and you know, kind of just expressed a sigh of awe and appreciation. And I can't thank you enough for putting that together. And I can't wait to come to every single one that you and your daughter and your community put on until the end of my life. So that's all my messages for today of nothing but positivity and love for National Action Network, the King Center, and everything you glorious heavenly people do for this country to make it a more perfect union, as well as your friends. Many of those rabbis who spoke roused the crowd in a glorious way, and it was just, it's just so reassuring being there compared to, you know, just existing online, which is so deadening and heartbreaking. Bless you, Rev. Thank you so much.
17: Well, bless you and thank you for your call. And I agree with you. There was something spiritual about the atmosphere at Friday's rally and march. I think not one incident. You're dealing with tens of thousands of people. Not one incident. I think that we were blessed with that and challenged to do the work. It's not enough to be able to articulate what needs to happen. And then you cannot tell us what you're going to do about it. Are you going to be involved? How are you going to deal with it? Are you a member of a group? Are you starting a group? I mean, all of us have a responsibility to do something. And I think that a lot of us, what James Brown used to sing, talking loud, saying nothing. If you're not backing up your words with something, then that's all you're doing is talking loud and saying nothing. And I think that, and playing into Donald Trump's distractions, like he gonna change the name of Lake Ontario to Lake America, and I see Sun Cam's on saying that MapQuest has refused to rename Lake Ontario as Lake America, unlike Google and Apple. Now MapQuest has surged to be the number one downloaded free app in the United States and Canada. They also kept Gulf of Mexico. Interesting. That, yeah, MapQuest refused to do what the others caved in. Trump just gonna name a whole body of water something because he's having a hissy fit with the Prime Minister of Canada and hit him with some tariffs that's gonna kick back on us. Let's take a break. I'm coming right back on the phones. 1-877-532-5797 Shopton. Keeping it real. Be right back.
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1: It's Sybil Wilkes with what we need to know. The Massachusetts primary election was held Tuesday, and 80-year-old incumbent Senator Ed Markey successfully defended his seat against the competitive primary challenge from 47-year-old Congressman Seth Moulton. Following the primary victory Tuesday night, Markey secured the Democratic nomination and now advances to the November general election against Republican nominee John Deaton, with Moulton publicly pledging his full endorsement to keep the Senate seat in Democratic hands. In Washington State, Seattle Public Schools will officially open on schedule after the school district and the Seattle Education Association finalized a last-minute labor contract agreement, reaching a tentative deal just 1 hour before a midnight deadline so that school could open today. District administration and union leadership issued a joint announcement confirming that classrooms are completely prepared to welcome students, families, and instructional staff back for the new academic year. New York City school officials are implementing sweeping new restrictions on artificial intelligence and screen time for elementary students. The citywide mandate imposes a full one-year ban on AI tools for students from preschool through second grade, while establishing strict daily laptop screen limits for students in third through eighth grades. While classroom teachers may utilize AI for lesson planning, the policy strictly prohibits automated grading. A federal judge in Los Angeles officially dismissed a high-profile civil lawsuit against the singer-musician Lizzo. The legal action filed nearly 3 years ago by a former touring wardrobe stylist alleging sexual harassment and a hostile work environment was thrown out after the singer denied all claims. Lizzo expressed deep relief on social media following the court's final ruling. To subscribe to my free daily newsletter, please visit SybilWilkes.com. For all the news 24/7, go to News1.com. I'm Sybil Wilkes. Be informed. Be empowered.
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0: host, Reverend Al Shopton, and we're back. 1-877-532-5797. It is Warrior Wednesday, Warrior Wednesday, Warrior Wednesday. And I see Bio Review saying congrats for being MS now. Thank you for your congrats. And I think it is important. And let's go to the phones. I see Ray from Cincinnati, Ohio, the buzz. Ray, you keeping it real with Al Shopton.
1: Thanks for taking my call, Rev. A couple of things. You had a call a while back ago, called about Tiger Woods losing his license. This is the second time. Now, I like Tiger. I love his competitiveness, you know, and his golf and his golfing. But this is the second time he had a rollover. You know, maybe he don't need to drive. You know, when you're young and you get in trouble, you know, you call your parents. Mm-hmm. Or, you know, when you get arrested, you know, you get one phone call. He calls Donald Trump. So he made it a point of representing, hey, you know, I want to call Donald Trump. So don't feel to that lady. Don't feel sorry for Tiger Woods. You know, he's a billionaire. He'll get out of it. He may even get pardoned by Donald Trump, and all his charges will go away. But, Rev, about 15, 20 years ago here in Cincinnati, there was a guy named Lorenzo Collins. Now, he had a brick in his hand. I don't know if you remember. He was surrounded by 12 or 13 cops, and they surrounded him. He had a brick in his hand, and they ended up shooting him dead. They didn't wait him out. They ended up shooting him dead. It kind of reminds me of what happened in New York the other day. Where this lady, I think she was like 5'3" or 5'4", and these cops surrounded her because she had a knife in her hand. And instead of waiting it out, one cop shot her. So it's almost like that's the only cop that feared for his life, and the other 12 or 13 didn't. Now, I may take heat for this, for thinking this way, but I'm thinking, well, you can't wait her out or bum rush her. I know she had killed somebody, but I don't know if they knew that she was dead at the time. So, you know, I'm just, you know, that's just my opinion on that. You know, you can't wait somebody out, and, you know, you will wait out a serial killer. You will wait out a murderer. But a 5'2" woman, you can't just wait her out and take her alive surrounded by 13 or 14 cops. That does sit well with me. You know, like I said, I know she killed somebody. Now, when it comes to the elections, folks need to vote. You know, it's almost like...
0: And vote with a passion. They need to vote with a passion. You're right.
1: Yeah, yeah, and vote with a passion. It's almost like, you know, if you're not happy with the ones that cries the loudest here in Cincinnati on our radio show, the one that cries the loudest, either don't vote or vote Republican. You know, and I'll come back on them. I'll

0: say, well, if you don't like the way your life is going, if you don't like high gas prices, if you don't like, you know, high black unemployment, why would you vote for the same people that's got us in this situation? And they do not have an answer. Yeah, one guy said, well, look at the stock market. But everybody's not invested in the stock market. You know, so it's like folks are just dumbfounded as to the reason why they shouldn't vote. You know, so, and I don't know if you heard that in some city they're trying to close a lot of voting booths, a lot of voting places. I heard that last night. You know, so I'm sure you'll be on it this weekend. I'm sure they'll talk about it the rest of the week. But folks better vote with a passion. If you're not, you'll be in the same shape you're in now. And you have nobody else to blame but yourself. All right, Rev.
1: I think that the last sentence you said ought to permeate with everybody. And that is, you'll have nobody to blame but yourself. That's one of the reasons why I wanted to start the Warrior Wednesday, because a lot of people are good commentators, but not good soldiers. They're not out in the field doing the work, and they are, you know, giving great analysis. There's a difference between a sportscaster and a champion, and some people are just sportscasters. Well, this happened, then that happened. But what are we doing about it? And what are you doing about it? Let's go to Charles in Washington, D.C. Charles.
2: Yes. Yes, sir. Reverend Al.
1: Yes, sir.
2: My brother, always bringing you love, respect, and strength from Union Temple Baptist Church.
1: Yes, sir.
2: Last night, we had a powerful meeting with the new elect mayor. And she came in to listen to the people. Very important, Brother Al. Now, look, now let me get to this. In the scriptures of Proverbs, it says, old men for counsel, young men for war. And that means the older people are to provide the wisdom and the strategic advice. And the young people are to supply the physical energy and action. What did Bernie Sanders use to ignite the young people like Mega Evers did with the young college students with the struggle of the civil rights movement? Bernie struck into what is troubling them the most, free college. We have a 1.863 trillion dollars in student loan debt.
1: Right.
2: Out of that, the feds hold 1.724%. I mean, 1.724% trillion of that. 91% of that debt is held by the students. There, do you get what I'm saying? 91% of our young people hold 1.724 of that debt.
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7: Wake up, everybody.

0: That's a deep song in this minute.
1: Yeah, I love that song.
0: Seniors taking action, and we are doing that today.
1: Yes.
0: We are taking action, you know.
1: And the wonderful thing about taking action, we're still here to be able to take that action.
0: That's right. Before they pass away, we taking action, Smitty.
1: And that's the most important part.
0: That's the key, man, is that we're here to give back and share some love. And that's what we're going to do, too. Shirley, welcome to Seniors Taking Action.
1: Yes.
2: Well, thank you. Thank you. And hello, top of the morning, to our listening audience.
0: All right. Thank you. Thank you. Looking very beautiful in your blue.
1: Thank you. And Trina's on vacation again, but she's on an enjoyable trip, and she'll be back with us shortly.
0: Absolutely. So this is what we're going to do, ladies and gentlemen, to start this day off. Before we get to our messages, because we do have some great announcements for you.
1: Yes, but we're loaded.
0: But before we do that, it was just heavy on our hearts. Just, you know what, we're just going to start the program off with a love theme. All right, and it's not one of your regular R&B love themes. It's not the Quiet Fire. This is something that's...
1: it's a wake-up call.
0: It's a wake-up call, Smith.
1: Yeah, and we want to wake you up because we're going to keep you informed.
0: Right. Let's take it away. Let's bring some joy, some happiness, some emotions to seniors taking action.
3: Aunts and uncles disconnected from nieces and nephews. Then one day somebody leaves this world, and everybody wishes they had one more chance. Sam the Motivator. Never give up.

People are standing over caskets saying, I wish I would have called. I wish I would have forgave them. I wish I would have made it right.

0: Life is short.
1: Life is too short.
0: Love is precious.
1: Life is too short.
0: And pride has buried too many relationships.
1: Man, that's so deep.
0: Sam the
1: So that means
2: never give pick up the phone.
1: Never give up. Stay connected. Just talk to them. You know? Reach out.
2: Smitty always says, check on your loved ones, but check on the ones that you've checked out on.
1: Right.
2: And sure. Check back in. Because tomorrow's not promised.
1: It's not
3: That's
1: promised.
3: For sure. Do the best you can today.
1: That's right. And, you know, as the older we get, we attend more funerals. Y'all notice that?
3: Yes.
2: Oh, absolutely. Yeah. It's like one every week.
1: Yes. Right. Definitely. So, Smitty, we want to thank you for bringing that to our attention. And I guess folks can catch it on Facebook, or they can catch it on the repeat broadcast of Seniors Taking Action.
2: Now, who was that? Was that Eddie Dalton?
1: Let's see.
2: Because there's two artists that sound exactly alike.
1: Leon Bird.
2: They have beautiful
1: Senior.
2: Voices.
3: Right.
1: Yes, they
2: but
1: do.
2: But they sound so much
1: man.
2: Alike.
1: They
2: beautiful
1: do.
2: Voices.
3: He came on YouTube to bring this realization to us.
1: Right.
3: Mm-hmm. And
1: Leon Bird Johnson.
3: And I thank Mr. Bird for that.
1: Yeah, folks can pick it up.
3: It's a wake-up call to
2: it definitely
3: people.
2: Is. It
1: yes,
2: definitely
1: it is.
2: Is.
1: Yeah.
2: And Eddie Dalton does a song called There's Nothing Wrong With Being Another Day Old.
1: Right.
3: And Seniors Taking Action, we want to send out our condolences to Wayne family.
1: Mm-hmm.
3: Wayne, his son died.
1: Right.
3: So they're trying to get the funeral arrangements and everything together, but a wonderful family has experienced that one of their young teenage sons has taken his life.
1: So with that said, we're going to keep things moving here with Seniors Taking Action. Our prayers go out to everyone, to all the families, and we're looking forward to a bright program. Shirley, welcome back. You've been traveling yourself there.
3: Shirley,
2: Yes. The seniors at the Liberty Senior Center were in Myrtle Beach last week.
1: Oh, wow.
2: And so we had a fun, wonderful time in the sun, beautiful weather.
1: Okay.
2: And I got to visit. I flew down, but I met them there. And then I flew to Charlotte, and we drove to Myrtle Beach. So I had time with family, my bonus grandson and daughter and daughter-in-law and son. So I had a great time. And back in the seat with my co-people.
1: With your dream team.
2: Yes, yes. But great time last week in beautiful weather. A little bit of rain, but it didn't interfere. Sun came back out quickly, and we were back in the sun having fun.
3: Yes. And ain't nothing like fun because you really enjoy yourself.
1: Oh, yeah,
3: and
1: no
3: I'm
1: question.
3: Glad that you're able to do the things that you're able to do, especially.
2: I mean,
3: just trying to get her out and try to enjoy yourself is
2: yeah, and I try to bring Mom along, too.
3: Yeah, Mom's enjoying herself.
2: So Mom's actually going to be in the fashion show coming up.
3: Oh, man, I got to see that one.
2: Well, the tickets are, like I told you, hot, hot, hot. It's actually sold out now.
1: Oh, yeah?
3: Okay.
2: I didn't even get tickets for my family.
1: Wow.
2: So luckily, my mother's in it, so she'll be there, right? So.
1: But you'll take pictures and
2: yeah,
1: share
2: Oh, yeah.
1: With
2: they
1: family.
2: Actually have the professional photographer, Donald, that was in the studio with us, Donald Jackson.
1: Okay. Yeah, yeah.
2: So he's actually doing everything and bringing a team. So it's a whole team of videographers. And, you know, he's just going to, he's making it fabulous, absolutely fabulous on the runway. So we are looking forward to actually, he donated all of his time and the team. So
3: yeah, he's a good soldier.
2: Yeah, he really is.
1: Make sure
2: and
1: we
2: so
1: get
2: we
1: some
2: so appreciate
1: of
2: him. Yeah, I'm going to make sure that I get some in
1: so,
2: to you guys.
4: If
1: September
4: you guys give
1: is
4: me
1: here.
4: A trail, I can put it on.
2: Okay.
1: So September is here, and September is Freedom and Heritage Month in Maryland.
2: Okay.
1: All right. And thanks to Mr. Lou Fields and the Baltimore African American Tourist Council, Inc. We're reminded today, September 3rd, marks the 188th anniversary of Frederick Douglass' escape from slavery in Fells Point, Baltimore.
2: Mm.
1: Harriet Tubman escaped on or about September 17th, 1849, from enslavement in Cambridge, Maryland. So, you know, talking about free at last. Also, a reminder, on September 3rd through the 6th, Lou Fields and the Baltimore African American Tourism Council tours will lead discussion, exhibits, and the Frederick Douglass Path to Freedom walking tour in historic waterfront Fells Point. All right. If you would like to RSVP, you can email bbhtours@gmail.com. Okay. Also, on September 25th, 24th, and 25th, Lou Fields and the BBH Tours will host the Forest Park Golf Course Centennial Golf Tournament. And it's going to be at the awards luncheon. You're going to have honorees, the 1967 Morgan State University CIAA Golf Championship team, and the 1938 Pitch and Putt African American Women's Golf Club. Mm-hmm. So that's going to be historic, and it's going to be a lot of fun. That's Friday, September 25th. I think Smitty and I, we're going to do the luncheon, right?
3: Okay, I'm with you, bro.
2: That was a little catchy. Women's Golf Club, yeah. Like, you know, club, like a membership, right. But also they have the golf club.
1: Right. So it's going to be a memorable day on the green, celebrating 100 years of community connection and friendly competition. Nice. Awards luncheon and 8 a.m. shotgun, four persons. Scramble Beginners Golf Clinic, Shirley.
2: I definitely need that one.
1: The celebration of 100 years of golf at Forest Park Golf Club. All right. So for more information, call Lou Fields at 443-983-7974. That number again, 443-983-7974. 74. Baltimore African American Tourism Council, Inc. is on the move in our city.
2: Wow.
1: So with that said, we also don't forget the Pampering Pink Survivors event happening on October 24th. Sorry about that. Saturday the 24th in October. And it's all about afternoon of fun, relaxation, vendors, food, special events, definitely special speakers, and making it relaxing and talking about, you know, those who may have had breast cancer. It is Breast Cancer Month coming up, so it's a good time to come together in sisterhood and brotherhood, because, you know,
2: right,
1: brothers,
2: that's right. It's not just
1: brothers
2: females.
1: Suffer from it too.
3: Yes,
2: that's right.
1: Well.
3: Yeah.
2: Right.
1: But the number to call is 410-456-6870. Mm-hmm. 410-456-6870. And that's the Janet Hall Foundation.
3: Okay.
1: They've done so much for so long, for so little, giving back to pink survivors. Mm. You know what I mean?
2: That's right.
1: And Shirley was cooking.
2: Well, a little bit of everything, mm-hmm. But I'm going to start off with what's happening in our community. Tonight, there will be a community meeting for those in our district. If you would like to have conversation with Congressman Johnny Oleskin. So he's mm-hmm. going to be at the community center, the Randallstown Community Resource Center at 3505. Resource Drive, just off of Liberty Road, just up the road from Liberty Senior Center. Mm-hmm. So those who have a voice and would like to express concerns with along our jurisdiction, please come out. I will be there and bringing forth concerns about Liberty Road, trying to get State Highway to meet with us, because there are several concerns about that corridor, especially the pedestrian walkway. They haven't even finished it. So people who are trying to cross Liberty Road are terribly at
1: challenged.
2: Risk. Yeah. I mean, they just have the road dug up, the light on one side is halfway flashing, so if you're on the other side of the road, you don't even see the pedestrian trying to cross.
4: Wow.
2: So it really is dangerous, and so there's a lot of issues that require tissues on that corridor.
3: What time is he going to be there?
2: 6:30. It'll be 6:30, I think, probably until 8:30.
3: 6:30 to 8:30, uh-huh. And that's Johnny O.
2: Uh-huh. Johnny O will be there, town hall meeting.
3: And any other representatives going to be
2: well,
3: there?
2: Well, sometimes they are. They don't necessarily commit, but most of them do come out.
3: Okay.
2: And show up at some point in time during the duration of that span of time.
3: Mm-hmm.
2: And you can also speak with them because sometimes they are coming to say something about their community or district or corridor. So they come out and advocate for their community as well. So it may be a few in the house tonight.
1: So that's tonight?
2: Yeah.
3: Tonight
2: is 6:30.
1: 6:30.
2: Mm-hmm.
1: And that address again?
2: 3505 Resource Drive is also known as Lenny Moore Drive. It was renamed Lenny Moore Drive, but it's directly across the street of Vaughn Greens.
3: And it's right there where Home Depot is at.
2: Exactly.
3: Home Depot can be your landmark so
2: as
3: that
2: far
3: you can
2: as looking
3: go straight
2: for it, and then you make that turn immediately following, passing the light of Brenbrook and Liberty Road.
3: Right.
2: And just put your left-hand signal on, get in the median turn, and you can make that left right there at 3505.
3: Shirley, my question to you, we have these meetings. Do the people see any change after the meeting has taken place?
2: Well, what I will say is motion is very slow.
3: Okay.
2: And I will also say to you that the difference that I see in movement is based upon when somebody is coming forth and testifying and they have an entourage with them.
3: Okay.
2: It's like they hear you and they see you.
3: Okay.
2: But I've noticed a lot of times that, you know, when someone brings forth something, because you only have 90 seconds to speak in most open town forum meetings. But when they come forth, they'll oftentimes say, go see this person, because they have their various representatives within the building, and they'll tell you to go to the rear of the auditorium. What disturbs me about that is the response.
3: Mm-hmm.
2: You know, you've got people in the audience when something is being proposed or requested.
3: Mm-hmm.
2: You want to know what the response is. So when they send the one person that's the spokesperson to speak with someone in the back or the rear, you don't know what's being said and what the resolve or what the follow-up is.
3: Okay.
2: And I think that it should be audibly responded to.
3: Okay.
2: If someone is at the speaker, at the mic and asking a question or expressing a concern, and they say, give it to so-and-so or speak with so-and-so, you really don't know what happens after that unless you are the individual with whom they're speaking to and you did the testimony. So for me, my issue has been relocating and finding funds to give us a new building, because we've been in a building that's been dilapidated for 13 years.
3: That building is a senior building.
2: That's correct.
3: So I'll let no one needs
2: so
3: to know.
2: It's the Liberty Senior Center. So from the last town hall meeting, we have had people come through from Baltimore County Department of Aging, and they have come through to look through things. And I was talking about some things that were dangerous, so they have addressed some of those things. Like there was a piece of carpet or a piece of it was really like a plug that you have in the floor, but it was impeding people. Like, you know, it was a danger because people were tripping over it. So they now have a strip of carpet over that. We asked for paint. We asked for the occupancy of the entire building until we get a new building. And so it was partial of our building was occupied by Medicare waiver. And there are many county offices that they could occupy so that we could have our space, because we moved from like 600 in a matter of 3 years. In the last 2 years, we've moved from 1,300 to 2,100 members. And on a daily basis, we have 210 to 250 coming through daily. So we really need every inch and occupancy of our space. So they're supposed to move out Medicaid waiver this month.
3: Okay.
2: So that's another follow-up that I have.
3: So my question to you and our listening audience, we have everybody in place that look like us. Why in the hell is it that we can't get things that need to be done, done, and get it over with? The purpose of voting for people is because they're supposed to be looking out for the interests of the people. And they'll come out and want to get your vote, and then you can't even get them on the telephone. And everybody is right now is running in a circle, and nobody's knowing what the devil is going on. So even with this town hall meeting tonight, people will get up and go there and they'll mm-hmm. voice their opinion of what changes they need in the community, and nothing is being done.
2: It, like I said, it's very, very, very slow. Stressful. And it's sad because, you know, it's numbers that make a difference. And if mm-hmm. you're just a few, it's like it's not impactful, like it's not a concern, because we have been talking about the Liberty Road Corridor and the safety of it for quite some time. And about maybe 7 months ago, maybe not quite seven, there was a safety meeting that was specifically addressing the corridor on Liberty Road and what they were doing to make it safer, right? And so, unfortunately, the way they laid it out, it wasn't even an open forum to ask questions. They had posted these big posters and these aerial pictorials of changes that they were making, but you didn't know what the former situation was and what the new change was. And if you're not a map reader, you didn't really know how to navigate that. So they had people in the room that you could ask questions about the map itself, but nobody was there to really address, you know, can we get an exit road like what's on Route 40, you know how you go to the exit road and behind to, mm-hmm. to get in and out mm-hmm. so that it's not so dangerous and trying people aren't trying to turn street. Left and right with five different businesses on each side. So only one car can get in there. So it's like an accident waiting to happen when two people are trying to go the same place or close to the same place and don't go to the opposite way. But we have enough room on both sides to make an exit road where they can go, you know, to the businesses from the rear of,
3: what really
2: of a lot of parking lots.
3: Is the seniors are staying in the line all night long and all day long if it takes to vote.
2: To vote.
3: And they can't even get a senior center when it has something that needs to be addressed as far as a maintenance. Can't even get that done. And you've got you're trying to do, I know you do a lot for the community up there because you are always having some events for
1: definitely.
3: Them. It's just awful that we are in this kind of
2: situation.
3: Way and
2: nothing
3: is happening.
2: And it's like I said, it's like molasses. It's like, you know, it's just very, very slow. And unfortunately, you have to keep at it because the hope is that you will go away. And that's the sad part of it. Like when we were talking about trying to find a relocation, there were supposed to be four community forum meetings to discuss what was going to go on Rolling and Liberty Road where the Ollie's and the Shoppers was. Only one community forum meeting happened. And when it did, we didn't find out about any of the other three that allegedly was supposed to happen. And the next thing we knew, we were going to ask that we occupy the building and go down there. That was going to be our suggestion. We get to the town hall meeting only to learn that the decision had already been made that Rex and Parks was going to occupy it and the Baltimore County Library. So a lot of what is professed, it's not possessed. You know, they'll say, we want your input. And then the forum meetings don't happen. So
3: what the hell do parks and recreation do?
2: Well,
3: I know what they stand for, but I haven't even heard their name even be announced until you announced it. It's like something that you heard that you used to hear, but you don't hear anymore.
2: Well, I'm going to say that I do know that some things are literally available to the youth because that's been the issue for quite some time, that, you know, they're closing up everything, things are not available for the youth. So I do know that Rex and Parks, they do provide some opportunities for the youth to come and play basketball and ping pong and things of that nature. But we also are saying that we need a place for our seniors to go. Not every senior wants to be in at 4 o'clock,
3: right,
2: especially at the summer.
3: Right.
2: You know, in the summertime, it's not dark. It's 8 o'clock. So we want to make sure.
1: Thank you. And this is our first segment of Seniors Taking Action. And don't forget, folks, you can catch us on YouTube. And you can please, you know, if you missed the show, check us out on YouTube, Seniors Taking Action. Plus, you can like us on Facebook. And if you're in your car, you can catch us, of course, on the AM, 1010 AM radio. But 92.3 FM, the HD3, you can hear us very clear, just like an FM sound. So it's HD3. And what's going to happen is we're going to take a short break and come back to you with a special guest from Sage Health.
2: Woo-hoo.
3: We'll be right back.
1: Yeah, we'll be right
2: Stay
1: back.
2: Tuned.
1: Stay tuned. Shout out to Trina, who's on the road right now. She is our sponsor today.
2: For Solomon's
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4: Wake up,

0: We gotta change it.
1: Hey, speaking of changing, Smitty, we want to give Sheena Smith a shout out.
0: Yeah. Sheena got an award from her job.
1: Yeah, Southwest Airlines.
0: That's right.
1: That was on Facebook, and yeah. Sheena is one of our favorite listeners and seniors taking action because she takes action.
2: Yeah, no, that's right.
0: She works hard in the community.
1: Yeah, she works hard in the community. Sheena, if you're listening, congratulations.
0: Congratulations.
1: And we love you. And on top of that, folks, if you know Sheena, please give her a call and tell her that you heard about it on Seniors Taking Action. All right? Mm-hmm. And in addition to that, we salute her and all the work she does. Okay. And in addition to that, we want to salute Solomon's Financial Group, our sponsors for today, and they've been with us. 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Yep, and she specializes in life insurance, health insurance, Medicare, annuities, trusts, retirement, and wealth planning. Okay, so Trina's going to handle your financial planning, and you can reach her at 443-562-8168. That number again, 443-562-8168. Now Trina's on the road today. I'm Alex McCamey, and Smitty is in the house. Shirley's in the house.
0: And also, Alex, if our listening audience would like to sponsor our show, get in contact with Alex McCain, and you can sponsor a Seniors Taking Action show.
2: We would
0: love to have you.
2: We would like to highlight your business for a small package fee, and you can sponsor us. We can sponsor you, and we can give you some promotion about your business. But speaking of Trina Solomon Group, please don't forget that it's not just the health issues that she can assist and support you with. She can also help you with your planning, and particularly retirement. People are struggling who retired on a salary that was reduced when they set up with retirement. So she can help you plan for that. And no matter how far away you are from it or how close you are to it, you want to confer with someone who can support you in planning for your future so that you can afford to live comfortably with everything going up, the gas and electric, rent, mortgage.
1: Absolutely. So with that said, folks, in other words, Seniors Taking Action, we're taking action here, not only with your financial side of your life, but also on the health side, you know?
2: Absolutely.
1: And we got some health friends in the house.
2: Yes.
1: Sage Health is in the building. Let's give him a round of applause, Mr. Engineer. All right. Mr. Marlin, how are you, sir?
3: I'm doing well. How you doing?
1: Community
3: today?
1: Outreach specialist. How you feeling?
3: Feeling good. Feeling great.
1: Okay. You look healthy, man. You come in with the guns and stuff. All right.
3: Thank
1: and you
3: so
1: got
3: much.
1: Your partner here with you. Who do you have in the building?
3: Yes, so this is my manager, Jesse Sandel.
1: Okay.
4: Yep, Jesse Sandel, director of sales for the Maryland market with Sage Health.
1: Okay.
0: You got radio voice, too.
2: Yeah.
0: Man, we better move on this side.
1: Hey, man, welcome to Radio 1 WOLB 1010. You know, and this is our talk station. This is where the community connects with programs that love up on the community. And, you know, every now and then we'll play music, but the main thing is conversation. Conversation, and you guys have an office right down the street, right down the hill.
2: Is that right?
3: Yes, we do.
1: Right. Before we get into that, this brother has radio voice, but this brother has a radio background, and he was WEAA, right?
3: Yes, sir.
1: Right.
0: The web, huh?
3: Yes, sir.
0: That's right. Okay. You back there when James Brown and was there.
3: No, sir.
2: Of course not.
3: I was behind the scenes, you know.
2: His father was.
1: Kwai used to be on the air over there. So I take it you had some fun days.
3: Oh, absolutely. I rep Morgan Proud.
2: I know that's right.
1: Well, even before we start, man, we just want to say that we're proud of you and we're proud of what you're doing.
0: Yes.
1: In our community. So you guys have how many locations now?
0: Yeah.
4: So we have 3 locations, 2 in Baltimore County, 1 in Baltimore City. As you mentioned, we do have one street over,
1: right.
4: Security Boulevard, 6660 Security Boulevard.
1: Okay.
4: We also have a Halthorpe location about 10 minutes south from here.
1: Okay.
4: And then we have a Baltimore City location off of 33rd Street. A lot of Baltimore residents know it as the old Stadium Pace.
1: Okay.
0: You guys been busy.
2: Yeah. Oh, yeah.
0: Man, y'all been busy. Y'all ain't leak. No wonder I can't get no money. Y'all got it all. Y'all trying to ball them up.
4: Listen, we got some great resources.
1: The key is health.
2: Yeah.
1: And speaking of resources, so this particular one here, in Woodlawn, mm-hmm. you're having a senior community resource and health fair.
3: Mm-hmm. Yes.
1: And that's just the big deal. The big day is going to be September the 16th. And this sounds like it's really going to be nice.
3: Yes, it will.
2: Okay. Mm-hmm. Yeah, it sounds wonderful. So can you share your role at Sage Health and what led you into the work?
4: Sure. Go ahead,
3: Marla. I'll
4: let you
3: say. So I'm a community outreach specialist. So basically what I do is I'm boots on the ground every day in the community, being a resource to our seniors. Okay. I'm educating them about SAGE. You know, a lot of times information is not given to you. You have to seek, but I'm trying to change that to where I'm actually giving it to them without them having to seek to come to me. Mm-hmm. What made me get into the line of work, I really care for my seniors. A lot of times you see seniors being taken advantage of.
1: Wow.
3: And if you notice, people are always looking for seniors to give, mm-hmm. and they're always taking. Mm-hmm. We're one thing that we're not taking from the seniors, we're giving them something.
2: Okay.
3: So that stuck out to me.
2: That's great.
4: Absolutely.
1: And the unique thing about it is that the population, the senior population is growing.
3: Yeah. Yes, it is.
1: Baby boomers.
3: Yes, right? It is.
2: Yeah. Oh, yeah. And we're living a lot longer.
3: Yeah.
2: A lot longer.
1: We're senior boomers.
2: I'm getting ready to be 70 in February.
3: Oh, shout out to you.
2: So I'm definitely in the senior world. Okay.
1: Marlon, you sure you shut me?
2: Not yet. I'll be there.
0: She just goes all day long. Ain't no way she knew what's 70. That ain't the kind of senior you talking about.
5: She ain't telling me a lie. Is
0: it? You talking about senior.
2: Listen. We all need help. Okay.
0: This senior be on cruises, hanging off the balcony and everything. They don't even let seniors get their balcony.
4: You should come to one of our events. Everything you explaining is the experience you get when you come to our event.
2: I know that's right.
0: This was the only senior that did that.
2: No, sir. I'm going to just tell you, the perception that people have of seniors is so diluted, you know, and it's really nice to have folks that really are working with seniors, know what their interests are, talk to them, and try to offer the very targeted things that they're interested in and they want to continue to do. I mean, mm-hmm. yes, there are limitations as we age, but there are restrictions that need not be.
4: Absolutely.
2: And, you know, as a president of Liberty Senior Center Council at the mm-hmm. Liberty Senior Center on Liberty Road, when I first was invited to come there, even my perception was thwarted, you know? I was like, I'm not coming over there.
1: But here's the key. As we age, basically, to keep it motion and lotion is really your health.
2: Yeah. Mm-hmm.
1: So, gentlemen, what makes Sage Health a new approach compared to traditional senior health care?
4: Absolutely. So, one of the things is, you know, we take a full body healthcare approach, right, at Sage Health. So we understand that there are more components to an individual's health than just what goes on inside the body, right? There's a environmental aspect to your health.
1: Right.
4: There's a nutritional aspect to your health, right? Mm-hmm. There's a fitness aspect to your health. So at Sage, we encompass all of that, right? You know, not only do we give you a high level of personalized primary care, mm-hmm. we're also host fitness, social, cognitive activities for our patients on a weekly basis, from chair yoga to line dancing to music bingo. We do trivia. A lot of different things to try to, you know, obviously keep the mind working and also keep the body moving as well.
1: That's awesome. And Shirley?
2: Well, it sounds like they're partnering with Liberty Senior Center. That's what it sounds like.
0: Y'all in competition.
2: Because we have 68 classes. And we do the same thing similarly, you know, with workshops and all of that. But of course, you know, as people put suggestions in, we'll add different things and activities, because we want to support the whole body, because, right, you know, just like retirement, that's a grief, you know, so people aren't knowing how to deal with that. Absolutely. But it's a loss, and it's not just losing a person. So I just want to know, what are seniors often missing in traditional care models?
3: So in traditional care models nowadays, you know, I would say the attention to detail. A lot of times, doctors' offices nowadays paint with a broad, you know, with a paintbrush, mm-hmm, a broad picture. It's not individualized. With us at SAGE, you know, each patient is their own individual. Of course, they have the number on the chart, but they're not just that. You know, we take more time with the patients. We allow them to be seen more often, more frequently. We even provide transportation for them to come to their appointments to ensure that they get the care that they need.
1: Oh, that's great.
3: And then we are not just that. We're like a resource center, too. We have a social worker right there on site. Mm-hmm. Nutritionist as well. So we do a lot of things to make sure we just don't leave you once you leave out the door. We're good with you when you go home. And when you come back in through your day-to-day life, we're right there with our patients.
4: And I would add our care coordination as mm-hmm. well, right? So a lot of patients, a lot of seniors are experiencing, you know, they go to see their primary care doctor. Mm-hmm. Primary care doctor may prescribe one medication.
1: Right.
4: They go see a specialist. Right. That specialist prescribes another medication. Mm. You know, they may need to go to the ER where the ER prescribes another right. medication, and there's no right. communication.
2: Right.
4: So,
2: mm-hmm.
4: so at SAGE, we all have each patient has a care coordinator. Mm. The care coordinator is the one that's responsible for the coordination of that care. So any of the specialists that our mm-hmm. patients go to, wow. they're part of our preferred provider group. So we have great relationships. We know what's going on when our mm-hmm. patients, you know, go into the hospital, when okay. they go to a specialist. We actually have a census report. So anytime our patients are admitted into the hospital, we know by the next morning,
1: great.
4: Our nurse case manager will go out to the hospital, be that communication between SAGE and the hospital physicians. And then when that,
2: and that is so
4: is
2: important.
4: We'll
2: I mean, that is such a big
4: hours.
2: Missing piece, yes. and so significantly important, because yeah. what happens when many seniors go, well, maybe anybody, just not just seniors, but when they go to the hospital, they don't have advocacy, and things happen that are just ludicrous. And I'm just going to take 30 seconds to talk about something that just happened to me recently. My niece is in Seattle, Washington. And she had to have an emergency gallbladder removal. Oh, wow. She's the only one there. She lost her father and husband. So she literally wow. was discharged accidentally.
4: Wow.
2: Her wow. roommate should have been discharged.
1: Right.
2: So she had to be rushed back within a 24-hour period to have emergency surgery. I mean, I'm just saying, this is how bad it is. So when you don't have an advocate that shows up for the person to kind of coordinate things right. and see what's going on, what happened, why did they go to ER, and what's happening so that they're not prematurely discharged. Because even when they're prematurely discharged, the state does fine the hospital if they discharge and they come back within a 24-hour period. But the complications and complexities without that one pivotal person...
4: Definitely.
2: Advocating,
1: yeah, it tightens
2: exactly. it up, and it makes it ensured that mm-hmm. person gets what they need, because they don't oftentimes know what they need.
0: What I really liked about it, I want to go back to the medication, because that's real important what you guys are doing at SAGE, because what happens is that, I guess y'all remember the case with Gerald Levert.
4: I do.
3: Oh, absolutely.
0: What happened was, he went to one doctor for one ailment, mm-hmm. went to another doctor for another ailment, so they had about 3 to 4 doctors treating him.
4: Right? Yeah. Mm.
0: But they were subscribing to medication, and that medication didn't work well with his body.
1: Wow.
0: It came to be where it gave him a heart attack.
4: Over-medicated.
0: Yeah. So that's a wonderful thing. But why is preventive care important for seniors?
4: Preventative care allows you to detect issues before they become a large problem, right? So, you know, our goal is to keep our patients, you know, on a healthy healthcare trajectory and healthy, you know, lifestyle. So mm-hmm. we want to make sure that, you know, we don't want to just see you when you're sick, right? We don't want to just see you when something happens. Okay. We want to see you quarterly at least. Right. To make sure that, you know, we can address things before, you know, they become big issues.
2: Sure, sure. And that's not in place in the average healthcare profession.
0: Network.
2: And it's unfortunate, too, because, like, even with a lot of things that you could actually get support with, and you're trying to get the medication or the help, they'll say, oh, well, you have to be full-blown diabetic and not pre-diabetic. Yep, well, why wouldn't you treat a pre-diabetic so they don't become a diabetic? Exactly. It's so ridiculous. But the healthcare profession is about the business of making money.
3: Yeah,
2: and
3: absolutely.
2: So the sicker you become, the wealthier those folk that collect get.
4: So what you just said is very important, and that's what differs Sage Health from being – what you normally see as a fee-for-service primary care doctor's office. So most of your doctor's offices work on a fee-for-service platform where they earn their revenue by
2: charging you.
4: You know, they see the patient, they charge you.
1: Right.
4: At Sage, we're not focused on the number of patients that walk in on a given day. We're focused on the quality and the efficiency of care.
0: Wonderful.
4: So your average doctor sees anywhere between 2,000 to 2,500 doctors in a given year. It's one doctor seeing 2,500 patients.
0: Wow.
4: At Sage, our providers are capped at 500 maximum.
2: Wow.
4: So what that means,
2: so that means
4: the
2: they get more individualized
4: a lot
2: support.
4: More time.
2: Sure.
4: Absolutely. Yep, a lot more personalized.
2: So,
0: now, to our listening audience that are sitting home and they're hearing this telecast, they are getting their pencils and papers together and they're saying, what number do I call to get to this organization?
3: You can call me directly. 443-529-8244. That's my cell phone. You can call me, text
0: me. You
3: got
0: to slow it down because you're dealing with those seniors. Oh. They like numbers that are easy to take care
1: of. You're a radio man, so break it down.
0: Yeah.
1: Yeah.
3: Okay. All right, so let me try that again. So it's 443.
0: Hold on. Let me wake them up.
3: All right.
0: Make sure you get your pencil and paper because here it comes.
3: Right, I'm going to slow it down. 443-529-8244. One more time. 443-529-8244. 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
2: Right. One more again.
3: Right.
0: One more.
2: For those who are techies, because it, you know, they want to make sure they didn't miss letters didn't miss the dot.
3: Absolutely. So
2: put it in the wrong
0: email.
2: Place.
0: Yeah, because they'd be calling me this evening.
2: And texting, by the way.
0: I'll be trying to catch up with y'all again.
3: Sounds good. So that email one more time is Marlon. That's marlon.henson. That's HYNSON at sage, SAGE. Health, HEALTH.
2: Next, so pay attention. Henson was a Y instead of an I.
3: That's right.
2: So
3: Y.
2: Don't make the mistake.
0: And don't call Smitty because I mess up on the spelling.
2: Absolutely.
1: That's awesome. And again, ladies and gentlemen, you're tuned in to Seniors Taking Action here on WOLB 1010. And we have the special guest here from Sage Health. And the best part about it is that they're hands-on and they're having a special event at their Woodlawn location, Wednesday, September 16th. And it's gonna be Healthy Living Starts with Community. So you'll be able to connect, discover, learn, enjoy, and take a trip around their office. And it's located right here in the Woodlawn area, not too far from the radio station. And let's see, that address is
3: 6660. Security Boulevard.
1: Right. 6660 Security Boulevard. Nice offices. And because the library is right back behind it, I've been over in that area.
0: Right.
1: And Seniors Taking Action, we plan on visiting as well that day. So what does a whole person care mean in the practice, the whole person?
4: So again, whole person care, it means that we are focused on the entire body, right? Not just what's going on inside the body, right? So a lot of doctor's offices, they want to focus on what's going on inside the body. You know, we

0: for the exercise.
1: Yeah.
0: You have the coordinates for all of the support for the healthcare professions to support them in various entities.
2: We even have a cafe.
0: Oh, well, what address?
3: Watch out.
0: Oh, you done hit. Look, cafe. Magic words here. Yeah. Even though I'm on a watchful nutrition ingestation.
2: Hey, listen, we're paying attention to that too, so we make sure that what we're offering is healthy, healthy snacks and drinks available for you.
1: You guys remind me of Santa Claus come once a year, but y'all
0: every day. So how does community connection impact seniors' health and their well-being?
4: So community connection is everything, right?
0: Mm-hmm.
4: So the best thing about what we do, we're, like I said, I'm in the community every day.
3: Okay.
4: From passing out produce to, Baltimore is a food desert. No secret.
0: Right.
4: So I'm passing out produce. And Jesse also mentioned, some of the events that we do. But on the social side at Sage, we also do like senior proms.
0: Okay.
4: We had all white parties where we had about 100 seniors come out and fellowship with us. And it was an amazing time. We had it catered. Mm. So we do a lot of things to keep you socially active because when the mind is good, the body tends to follow. Right?
0: Absolutely.
4: So like Jesse said earlier.
0: And it keeps Alzheimer's at bay.
4: There you go.
0: When you're connecting and engaging, it makes all the difference in the world.
4: Yeah,
0: so that's wonderful.
4: Yes. And
0: a 100, that's a big turnout.
4: It was nice.
0: Yeah.
4: And I'm telling you, they were in there dancing. And,
0: right. Uh-huh. And just having a good time.
4: We had a good time, and that's just the normal for us. It's not like just like a one-time thing.
0: Right.
4: We always keep our patients active. And like I said, I'm in the community. We even bring the events to the senior buildings, the senior centers, so we do a lot of different things to make sure that they're not just home counting the days,
0: right?
4: Just kind of depressed, sad. So, we want to make sure that they still enjoy their lives,
1: Right. So my question to both of you, what made you think of an idea and create it as well as you have? Do both of you have senior parents or you have
2: great question.
1: Older uncles or aunts or something?
2: So I'm, I can't take credit for creating Sage Health, but I can tell you that, what brought me to Sage, prior to joining Sage, I was in the insurance business. So I was helping seniors with Medicare Advantage plans and life insurance. And honestly, I thought, at that time, that was my most fulfilling sale, right? Because I knew I was making an impact.
3: Okay.
2: So that kind of transitioned me into Sage, and I can honestly say now, this is definitely the most fulfilling I've ever felt because I can see and meet the patients in real time in the clinics and see the impact that we're making on their lives, right?
1: Wonderful.
2: I'm thinking of a gentleman right now, when we onboarded him to be a patient at Sage, he was taking over 15 medications.
1: Ooh,
2: right?
1: Wow.
2: And that care coordination that I was talking about, within a few short months, he's less than 5, right?
0: Because somebody evaluated him and saw the redundancy, saw where supplements could have taken the place of medication. And that's the kind of advocacy many, if not all, of our seniors and just the general population needs to know, because a lot of medications can be supplemented through nutrition and food and vegetables. And, it's just a sad situation that the pharmaceutical people are making so much money off of us.
3: Right.
0: And we could be a lot more healthier because a lot of these drugs are killing the kidneys. That's why so many of us are going to dialysis. I mean, you got a dialysis shop almost every corner. It's like liquor stores now. It's crazy.
1: And a friend of mine called me yesterday. He told me he was taking 17.
2: Yep.
1: And I said, 17? I've never heard of 17 pills being taken since I've been on this planet.
4: He need to call us.
1: He tells me that's what he's doing, and I'm going to give him his number.
0: Absolutely, so that somebody can take a look and really support him. Because this is a strong advocacy group here.
2: And we're also, we're not at Sage, we're not pill pushers either, right? Mm-hmm. So, we take a geriatric, holistic approach to healthcare as well. We do have resources like acupuncture that our patients can participate in. So if they're having pain medication and they want to look at
0: alternatives,
2: they can do some
0: acupuncture. Do you have flyers?
2: Absolutely.
0: You got to give me something. I'm going to take them to the senior center. I mean, seriously, we have 2,100 members.
2: Yes, ma'am.
0: And
2: we will give you some flyers.
0: The reality is,
4: I'll come to your senior center for you.
0: Yeah, I have to get permission for that because okay. It's the Department of Aging. But you know how that goes. You 100%. Bureaucracy, but I can. Sure.

0: Well, these guys are not playing. They got the proof up in the booth.
1: I'm here because I'm like, them. This is so wonderful to hear that there's advocacy and just the alternative health care, like acupuncture. You know how many people offer that and say it's an alternative? None. Sage, I'm just saying, it's like music to my ears listening to these guys. Seriously. Yeah. Because when you look at healthcare,
2: right,
1: it is so important that you have all of those avenues and alternatives because it's not everybody fitting into the box.
0: Wow.
3: You know, and seniors, you know, we know the seniors are tuned in, but really, another question would be, what should families be thinking about when supporting aging loved ones? You know, what should we be thinking about?
4: So one of the main things to understand, like Marlon alluded to earlier, is, you know, every patient is different, mm-hmm. right? Every patient's circumstances, what they're going through is completely different. So at Sage, you know, that's why it's important for us to offer a personalized healthcare approach. The other thing that, you know, families should think about is, you know, as individuals age, you know, you start to lose a lot of people, right? You start feeling lonely, right? Mm-hmm. So that's where we come in from the from the social aspect, right? Being mm-hmm. able to keep you connected. You know, I know of seniors who've come to our events as strangers and, you know, develop friendships, you know what I mean?
1: Yeah,
4: and now come to all
1: on
4: of our events together, right? On a regular basis. So it's really, just as Marlon alluded to, right? That community feel, right? And bringing everyone together.
1: Sure.
5: And just to piggyback off what Jesse said, another thing that you should always think about is, you know, because I've noticed where there's only two types of families, right? Mm-hmm. You have the family who has the senior and the family where people are, you know, taking time off to take them to their appointments, just making sure everything, you know, is in order and they're kind of stressed out themselves. And yeah, some people don't have anybody, right?
1: Right, right.
5: But the thing is with us as Sage, you know, we are that person for no matter if you have anybody or you don't. If you do have family members that you can depend on, mm-hmm. they can come with you or they can be comfortable knowing that you have a family at Sage as well that can take care of you when you're in their absence, you know?
0: Wonderful.
5: If you don't have anybody, mm-hmm. we're going to adopt you. You are grandparents now, you know? So.
1: I know that's right.
0: Don't say
1: I
0: that too loud. I'm about to
1: become adopted. Yeah. What do you
0: mean? Don't say that too loud. There's a lot of people going to be loud.
5: I don't know how many grandparents I've taken off.
1: I just think it's great. So I have a question about the payment plan. Like, do you guys accept Medicaid, Medicare? How does the services get paid? Do you reject anybody? Let me just ask that question.
4: That's an excellent question. So mm-hmm. we are a senior focused primary care group, right? So all of our patients are 55 and older mm-hmm. on some form of Medicare.
1: Okay.
4: So whether it be traditional Medicare, a Medicare Advantage plan or a Medicare supplement plan, mm-hmm. we can accept you as a patient.
0: Wonderful.
1: Okay.
4: When it comes to the billing, everything is billed through your insurance. So mm-hmm. If you have a $0 primary care copay through your insurance, mm-hmm. when you come to Sage, it's going to be the same exact thing.
1: Okay. Well,
0: wonderful.
4: Another huge benefit to coming to Sage as well, Marlon mentioned that we do have on-site cardiology. Mm. Cardiology is typically considered a specialist.
1: It is a specialist. And you have a copay. Every time you go to a specialist, even if you have a 100% pay, mm-hmm. when you go to specialist, it's an additional copay, and that copay is contingent upon whatever you're paying in your policy.
4: Yep.
1: And it could be 35, it could be 65. I mean, you can go broke going to specialist.
4: So at Sage Health, our cardiologist visits are billed in as a primary care visit.
1: Wow.
4: So it's a $0 copay.
1: I'm bringing my mama there. Okay. Yeah. She's 91. She's about to come to y'all.
0: Wonderful. Well, at least she picked up a client in the studio. Right. Before you even get outside, get mobbed by all the other clients that are going to be out there waiting for y'all.
1: No, I'm serious. This is like, this. If you're listening right now, even if you have a primary care physician, and even if you have established medical professionals that you're interacting with, I would say to any listener right now, it is definitely worth it to investigate and come to the SAGE facilities just to see what can be offered to you comparatively to what you have, because I guarantee you with these guys here, you're going to save some money, but not only are you going to save money, you're going to actually end up with supplemental services that you weren't accessed to and they weren't available to you. Acupuncture is hardly ever offered. And it is 100% cared for because the research says it works, right?
5: Mm-hmm.
1: And so when I was working, I was able to go to an acupuncturist. My insurance paid for it. And I was shocked that I had zero copay because of the research that says how effective acupuncture really is. But not a lot of people offer it. And nor do your primary physician refer you there.
5: Right. Wow.
0: But Shirley, guess what? The younger people got some way they can drop moms off and dads
1: absolutely
0: off.
1: And family. You know, they inherently become family. So where can you do that other than Liberty Senior Center?
0: Just call Sage and drop them right off. Tell Sage you're bringing them. Tell Sage you're bringing them and they're out at the doorstep. Drop them right off.
1: Exactly. That is so wonderful. I mean, I am so pleased to hear that there is a program out here that offers so many services, and it's wraparound. You know what I mean? It's like full, holistic wraparound services.
5: Absolutely.
3: So the open house, give us your take on it. What's happening on September 16th?
5: So we expect to have, you know, vendors to come out. There are resources to our senior community, from housing to the food bank, to different grants that you can qualify for, different things like that that you might not know about, or you may know a little bit about but don't have much information about, right?
0: Wonderful.
5: And that's just another thing that we do, like I said, is just be a resource to people. You know, I always tell my people, if I don't have it, I'm gonna find out who do to help you out.
1: Wonderful.
5: You
1: know? Right, I know that's so, right.
0: Wonderful.
5: Even down to like the insurance side of things, you know, Medicare can get confusing.
1: Absolutely.
5: We do a lot of different things as well.
0: And you know, that's I want to ask you guys, there's one thing the seniors are struck by is the borough insurance. So you guys helping them out with that coverage? You know, a lot of people doesn't have borough insurance. And
5: so we actually partner with a lot of different insurance agents that we trust here in the community.
1: That won't take advantage.
5: I always tell them, you know, don't call those 1-800 numbers. You might have talked to somebody in a whole other state.
1: Right.
5: And you can't trust them, you know.
0: Right.
3: And so Jesse comes from that industry.
5: Right. Actually, I do as well. Yeah, I actually used to work for Jesse. Yeah, so.
1: Wow.
0: Okay.
1: Just following each other around, huh?
0: This radio show, since we got the top executives here, me and Shirley be filling out our applications.
1: That's right.
5: That's fine.
0: Y'all should have bought some applications.
5: That's fine.
4: No problem.
3: You know what we're going to do? We're going to take a call who has a question. Let's take call number one. Gene, you're on the air. Welcome to Seniors Taking Action.
2: Yeah, thank you very much for taking my call, number one. Mm-hmm. And for the young man who's at SAGE, I'm in a special situation with my spouse, my wife. Mm-hmm. And she can't, and I'm sure that you guys probably know the term transfer. So she can't transfer. And that literally means that she can't get out of the bed, period. And primary care is an issue right now because I hear you saying that if people come in to SAGE, they can bring their family member, their support group, and so forth and so on. So in my situation, she can't transfer, so we need a primary care doctor to come to the home. Mm. What assistance can you give me in reference to having primary care for her in her situation?
4: Yes, sir. Thank you so much for your question. So in terms of home health care, as of right now, Sage Health is not set up to facilitate home visits.
3: Okay.
4: We hope to add that to the fold here in the near future.
3: Okay.
4: The plan is for us to bring on some nurse practitioners that will be able to facilitate the home visits for us, because we do know that as being a big need here in the Baltimore area.
3: Okay. Mm-hmm. Thank you, Jim.
2: Yeah, home practitioners, that's great. But again, primary care doctors, that's what's needed for people who can't transfer and who are who can't get into the doctor's office without a special assistance. But anyway, thank you very much. I appreciate your answer.
0: And Jamie, thank you for your call.
3: Thank you so much, Jamie. Yeah, so it's the community, and but the day of the 16th, you're going to have, I heard you say, some assistance with grant writing.
5: Yes, everything you can kind of think of where it may be a hardship for a senior to navigate through.
3: Okay.
5: Like I said, we'll have insurance agents there, well, an insurance agent there as well.
3: Okay.
5: And actually, the following week, on the 24th, we'll actually have a Turning 65 event at Collins Seafood. Mm. And it'll be catered by Collins, obviously.
0: Yeah,
5: and we, so those that are aging into Medicare, we will actually be able to help them navigate through this, in, you know, this complicated process. When you age into Medicare, you know, you got Part A and B and C
1: and
5: D.
1: And someone just called me about, like, help me because I'm getting ready to retire and I don't know what to select. And I said, well, good luck with that because I can't begin to help you navigate. I just tell them to call the 800 number, the 24-hour number, because that's the only people that I would refer them to trust to at least clarify what A, B, C, and D is, because it can be terribly confusing.
5: Yeah, definitely so.
0: My question, when Gene just talked about transfer of service, is there anybody that you guys know in your network that can help him with the problem that he's have as far as this transfer of service? Or maybe if you don't have it right now, maybe you could get back with Alex or someone and so that we can help him out, because
4: absolutely,
0: he's total blind, but he has to care for his wife as well.
4: 100%. We definitely
0: and I want to try to help him with
4: we
0: that.
4: We definitely want to try to accommodate
5: definitely.
4: Him. So we'll yes, I can.
0: Okay,
4: I
0: appreciate
3: it. Good idea, Smitty.
0: Yeah.
3: You know, we just, it's all about community here.
0: It is.
1: Yeah. And I was going to actually comment on that once the gentleman had finished speaking, Jesse and
0: Marley. I want to try to help him.
1: Because what I think about oftentimes is the transport when you do have to be transferred, because my niece is like that. She has moya, which is like multiple strokes, and she is bedridden and she's morbidly obese. So a lot of her transport has to be through emergency services, through ambulances.
3: Okay.
1: But what I oftentimes tell people is, prior to calling for that service, if it's not an emergency and it's a planned transport, call around, because a lot of the attorneys are now buying transportation services because they are looking at the money, like, seriously. And it's no joke. Attorneys are now investing in transportation and physical therapy. They're opening up PT and OT facilities because they realize, okay, not only can I make the money suing the accident and insurance people, but I can provide the physical therapy and occupational therapy. And when they have to be transported from the accident and the vehicular or whatever situation happened, that's a transport. My mother actually had a $1,000 bill that I had to challenge. And that's how I learned that they were private industry folk who are purchasing transportation services. Mm. So a warning to the wise, if you are planning the transportation and you have to take emergency vehicles, make sure you call around and you know what the cost is and what they're charging mileage wise.
4: I'd also say, take a look at, you know, your insurance benefit as well.
1: You know, because they cover sometimes. They cover transport. Or you have a small copay.
4: Yep.
1: And that's what you want to take a look at. So I just want to warn people who do, because the caller is not the only one that is at home with a person who's non-transferable and they have to depend on transportation services. So be warned that there are people out there taking full, total advantage and charging you astronomical fees for a seven. My mother traveled from Greater Baltimore Medical to the Mason Rehab, which is right out in Hunt Valley. It's not even 7 miles. And it was $1,000 bill.
0: Wow.
1: So you got to watch.
0: You go in the transportation business.
1: Well, that's what I was thinking about, Smitty. So, you know, we can talk.
0: I really wanted to get an ambulance. They transported me one time in Georgia. I think the hospital went on 2 miles. When I looked at the bill, it was $800.
1: But that's what they're doing. Seriously, when you look at the monies to be made and what is costing people who are everyday average folks that don't have a lot of dollars, you know, the research says that our state is, and our country is, the only country where people file for bankruptcy, you know, for medical bills.
0: Gee.
1: No other country has to do that.
0: Right.
1: But we are actually have more people filing for bankruptcy due to medical bills that they cannot pay.
0: Well, they don't do something with this economy. It won't be the health care taking it. It'd be the food crisis.
1: Well,
0: that took
1: it. I'm
5: telling you.
1: Food care and gas.
0: And that gas.
5: I'm telling you.
0: Yeah, and we can't eat none of that and drink none of it. But I tell you what, it's weighing us down.
3: So, Marlon, can you give us highlights again on you were saying that the Collins going to do the
5: Yes,
3: food?
5: So on September the 24th at Collins Seafood off of Lot Raven Boulevard. Mm-hmm. It's right there by Lot Raven Northern Parkway, for those that don't know, in the intersection right there.
0: Right.
5: At 5:30 p.m., myself and Kim Parker, she's an insurance agent in the Baltimore area.
0: Okay.
5: We're going to be doing a T65, which is those that are turning 65 or actually have questions about Medicare.
3: Okay.
5: Come on out to give a presentation about the ins and outs of Medicare.
3: Right.
5: And you can talk to her. It doesn't cost anything to get like a consultation.
3: Okay.
5: Just to make sure you're getting, you're educated on Medicare itself. Right.
1: Kaylin, I hope you're listening to the show today because you called me about this.
3: You gotta send me the flyer.
5: I certainly will.
1: Yeah.
5: And then those that can't make that one, right, we're doing another one on September the 29th at our 33rd Street location in the city, right next to the old stadium.
3: Okay.
5: And that will be at 12 o'clock noon. It'll be catered as well.
3: Okay.
5: So, for those that want to come on out, they can call me to RSVP.
3: Right.
5: Again, my number is
3: 443-529-8244. And that's Marlon.
1: Excellent.
5: And that's Marlon Henson.
3: Yeah. Give him a call.
5: Give me a call. If I don't answer because I am in the community, leave me a message. I'll get right back to you as soon as
0: Marlon,
5: I can.
0: Marlon, give him that number one more time.
5: One more time. It's 443-529-8244. And again,
0: right,
5: call and ask for Marlon.
0: Yeah, and then don't call me because Marlon gave that number 3, 4, 50 times.
3: Smitty, Jesse, you know, Smitty gets a lot of calls after the show.
0: Don't call me.
3: So we're going to take another caller, one of our favorite callers, and she has her own program as well. We'd like to say a special hello goes out to Betsy Simon. How are you, Betsy?
1: Hey, Betsy.
6: Hey, Betsy. Hello.
1: Good afternoon.
6: How are you all doing?
1: We're well. How
6: great
1: are you?
6: Program today. And Smitty, as you know, we welcomed Sage to Baltimore before they got started.
3: Oh,
6: I'm just asking for the current contact for the 33rd Street location.
5: That would be me now.
3: Yeah.
5: It's Marlon Henson. And
6: okay.
5: Let me know when you're ready for the number.
6: Oh, it's not the number you gave, huh?
3: Yes.
5: It is the number. Okay, I didn't know
3: if you got that number again.
5: To make sure.
6: I got it. And as Smitty and Alex can tell you, we really want you to come on our program.
5: Okay. Yes,
1: absolutely.
5: Sounds
6: good.
5: It's
6: been a long time since someone has been on.
5: Absolutely.
4: It's almost
5: 2 years.
4: Almost 2 years, Miss Bessie Simon.
0: Yeah.
6: Yeah.
0: Miss Betsy's a partner to us.
3: Yeah.
6: So
3: it's connected.
6: We welcomed you into Baltimore.
4: Yes, indeed. Yeah. I remember. I was on your show 2 years ago.
5: That's right.
0: I kept looking at y'all. Said it looked like I know that guy.
6: All right. So, and quickly, Smitty, I can get you the details. There are services for homebound patients.
3: Okay.
6: MedStar.
3: Oh, wow.
6: That's a Good Sam has one.
1: Good
6: they
1: Sam.
6: Will actually come into your home.
3: Mm-hmm.
6: Johns Hopkins has the homebound program. Smitty, you know Dr. Cujo. He
3: yes.
6: is the physician that goes to take care of patients in their homes. So there are some services, and of course, since his wife is homebound, totally the PACE program wouldn't work here. But I'll get the information to you all.
0: Okay, then. I thank you, Ms. Betsy.
1: Thank you so much.
5: Thank you so much.
0: See, this is what happened when we had partners.
3: Mm-hmm. Thank you, Ms. Betsy.
6: Okay.
0: Senior taking action, we had partners, and this is, you know, we have a support because that's what we need
3: right.
0: in order to run a good show to absolutely. Help it to be strong for the community.
4: Absolutely.
0: That's just what PACE is doing.
4: Yes, indeed.
0: It's communicating so that we know where we need to be.
4: 100%.
5: Absolutely. I totally agree.
0: And Marlon, don't get that number out no more.
5: Oh, hey, I'm going to get that as many times as I need to.
3: So, Jesse, what location are you at?
4: So I oversee the entire market.
3: Okay.
4: So, my office is at our Woodlawn location.
3: Okay.
4: But wow. I oversee the entire market.
3: So, okay. Yeah. Well, we're
0: That's
3: definitely going to stop in on the 16th.
0: Marlon, we're glad to have you, Marlon. You're
3: right.
0: close to us, too.
1: Yeah.
3: And Marlon, yeah, I'll stop in to see you, too, because
5: okay.
3: I'm I go over to the league sometimes to swim.
5: Yeah, okay, okay. Well, I travel at all of the locations, too. I'm not just homebound to 33rd Street.
3: Okay.
5: I'm everywhere.
0: So you're right there where the new stadium is at and the building there.
5: Yes, yes. It's like a Dunkin' Donuts next to us and like MedStar Physical Therapy right there as well. And they got a senior apartment, Zen Apartments above us.
0: Yeah, how's those apartments doing?
5: Oh, man, they're nice.
0: Yeah, because at first they were having some problems. Yeah, a friend of mine was over there living. Bill Henry's the controller, his father was living.
5: Yeah, they're nice. I tell you that. Mm-hmm. Yeah,
1: well, that's good to hear that some senior citizens are nice because some of them are just.
0: The problem is that no one is overseeing the senior citizen buildings.
1: Right,
0: the government is paying the money, and they're not overseeing the conditions that are happening. Right. Like a managing company has full range of doing whatever they want to do.
1: Which is nothing most of the time.
0: Well, they ain't going to do nothing if you don't keep a watch over
1: if
0: the
1: floor. If you're not monitoring them, sure.
0: I ain't mad with them. I'm mad with the people who pay the money and not expecting anything out of the money they pay. Because if they're giving you some money, Sage, they want to know where every dollar was spent at.
1: Right, right.
0: And that's the problem I got.
1: Right.
5: Yeah.
1: So that we all that should like have. A, the problem that we all should
3: that's
1: have.
3: That's going to be a whole new show, on senior living.
1: And then, you know, Waxter is still displaced.
0: Right. Yeah. Yeah.
1: They're still displaced.
5: We partner
1: that's
5: with them.
1: Disgusting to me. Yeah. That is repulsively disgusting that you put them out of a building and you don't even find them a
0: site
1: to go to.
0: Don't even find them a building.
3: Right. Yeah. So what we're going to do is we're going to wrap up just talking about this special day. And we want to thank you, gentlemen, for coming in and enlightening our audience about what you do and how we can interact and help our community.
0: So we should find out what's on your mind and what that you would like to leave our audience before you leave this studio in reference to Sage.
4: So in reference to Sage, I'll say, you know, you can find a lot of the services that we offer at various doctor's offices, right? But one thing that you don't get at any other doctor's office in Maryland is a Jesse Sandel, a Marlon Henson that you can call.
3: Right.
4: You know, I challenge any of our seniors to try to call, you know what I mean, their doctor's office or their health system and get someone on the line, you know, within 5 minutes.
3: Right.
0: And Marlon.
4: You guys have our direct information to call us. And we can take care of you.
0: Come on, and how do you feel in reference to that?
5: Oh, man. No, actually, you know, Jesse's completely right. You know, I have patients call me 8 o'clock at night sometimes, you know. And even if I can't help them, I still answer the phone, and y'all just take care of it when I can get to it in the morning. Sometimes it's to try to get medication refilled, and I can't do nothing about that, you know. But they know they got somebody that can call them because they don't have anybody else in their corner, so...
0: Well,
5: if you're looking
0: know.
5: For a family, you know, like I said, a family, sense of family, a sense of inclusion, and feeling like a priority, we the place to be.
0: Just sitting here, knowing that the people have y'all personal numbers, is showing me right there that y'all are effective
5: it's
0: to
5: different.
0: Help this community. Because most of our people will not give a number.
1: You'll have a 24-hour number that you'll get a voicemail.
5: Right. No.
1: Well, after 4:30.
0: Well, most of them will send you to an email and they ain't even answering the email.
1: They on vacation and they won't even say they won't be back.
5: Yeah, you know.
1: You just wait for somebody to respond.
0: You came in the studio and you have put it all out on the table with the cards, with the face up.
5: We either be the change, talk about the change or be the change.
0: That's right.
1: Right.
4: Absolutely.
0: I appreciate all that you've done.
3: And then on this big day, people can, if they're looking for transportation, that they can call, I guess, MTA.
0: No, Alex, me and you going to start a transportation thing. We going to get two nice vans right now.
3: but that's what some people do, though. I see them pulling up at Safeway.
0: We don't need to be to something. Like, you just, long just say be a part of the change, we need to make it happen.
3: That's two things we need to talk about, and that is senior living.
0: We're too old for that headache.
3: Senior transportation.
0: Yeah, we're a little too old for that headache. But
3: I guess you guys kind of point folks in the direction of...
5: That's correct. Yep.
0: Yeah.
5: You know, MTA Mobility. MTA. We even have the vouchers for the mobility as well. So sometimes my patients come in, we'll reimburse them for the ride with the vouchers as well.
3: Man, that's
5: wonderful. Anyway, we can try to help within, you know, because of course there's regulations and, you know, compliance things. But anything within those parameters... We're going to do what we can do to help out.
0: Man, that's wonderful, man. I appreciate y'all respectfully helping our community with your
3: and you're
0: services.
3: Just looking for some exciting Absolutely. Things happening on the 16th, folks. You gotta come to the Woodlawn
5: yep. come on out.
3: Location and that time again, the time of let's double check the time.
0: You start with that number, Alex. You better start with the time now.
3: Okay.
5: It's 10 a.m.
0: 10 a.m. Yeah. So get up in the morning and come on out.
3: Most of the
1: yeah,
3: day.
1: Yeah. And if you, like I said, if you have not planned for your Medicare and you don't understand it and you're just starting out to retire and turn to 65, you definitely don't want to miss the two sessions that they got and help navigate you through. So
0: right.
1: Make sure you jot those dates down and times and locations so that you don't miss out, because you can make a mistake. And let me just say, if you don't apply in a timely manner, you are fined, and that fine does not go away. It is, you are penalized for the rest of your retirement life. So please get on it and make it happen, and give the dates and times again.
5: Yeah, so,
1: one more again.
5: The first session is going to be September the 24th. At 5:30, again, that's going to be located at Collins Seafood off of Lock Raven Boulevard, Lock Raven and Northern Parkway. And then the second session will be September the 29th. And that will actually be located at Sage Health at our Waverly location off of 1100 East 33rd Street. And that will be at noon.
1: And then, you know, y'all, my listeners, y'all know I love a free 99. And both of these are free 99. They ain't costing you nothing.
5: Yep,
1: and you get lunch and you get some knowledge. So come on. That's a double whammy.
0: You know, and what I like about y'all partner with a black restaurant.
1: Yeah.
5: There you go.
0: Collins has been around, and they have wonderful food.
5: Oh, yeah.
0: Beautiful location over here on Lock
1: yes.
0: Raven.
5: Yeah, that's my spot
0: you know,
5: right
0: you,
5: there.
0: You know, they used to be over here with us.
1: I miss them because I used to go right up the street, as the children
5: say. I used to live in his apartment behind there, and I would walk across the apartment.
1: Right.
0: Yeah,
1: I really miss them.
0: Used to be right here where we could go right to them.
1: Yeah.
0: And then they moved over there.
1: And we used to go up there in the back room and watch, what was the Scandal? And you had to pay if you talked before a commercial.
0: Wow.
1: You couldn't talk to it. You could eat, but you couldn't talk. Yeah. And if you spoke while I was on, you were fined.
5: Right.
1: You had to pay off.
0: And they've been going strong, you know.
5: Oh, yeah.
0: So we give a shout out to Collins Restaurant.
1: Yes.
0: Patronize some of our people who need to be patronized.
3: Definitely.
0: Like Sage and these brothers and put together
3: Sage
0: a wonderful.
3: Health.
0: Wonderful thing.
3: Remember,
0: Sage Health. They found that there's a need for the help us in our community with what is needed in our community.
3: Targeting seniors.
1: Yes. And you can't beat the wraparound services. I have not really been introduced to any other service as detailed and supplemented the way that this is. This is complete wraparound services, even to extended referrals.
3: So, Shirley.
1: Yes.
3: You run across a lot of people that are just turning 65 and really don't have a clue on what's the next step.
1: Mm-hmm.
3: So I would say that that's so important to people, that they know what's going on. And as you know, a lot of folks don't want to give their age, don't want to think that they're going to be
1: right,
3: a senior.
1: Right. And it's right around the corner for you. We all aging.
0: Yes,
1: from
0: indeed.
1: The time we're born until the time we die. We're all aging. And so it's just a matter of categorically what area of the aging are you, and what type of supports and resources do you need to know about.
3: Right.
1: And knowledge is power.
3: Right.
1: And you can't remain ignorant, because it's very, very expensive these days.
5: Definitely.
3: And that's one of the great things I love about Sage, and that is they help you not only just, you know, with medicines.
1: Right.
3: And
1: it's the whole person.
3: It's
1: from mental to psychological to physical.
3: Eating.
1: To everything. I mean, you can't not be successfully healthy.
3: Right.
1: Well-rounded if you are being serviced by this program.
3: Right. You're elevating your life, basically.
1: Absolutely.
3: Yeah, elevating your
5: concierge
3: life.
5: Service without the fee.
1: That's right. That's right.
0: Yes.
3: And how long you been in the Baltimore area now?
4: The Sage has been around since June of 2023.
3: Okay.
1: Yep. Okay.
0: And gentlemen, we need you to peep in every now when we are on the air to let our listening audience know some of the good things that Sage.
4: Absolutely.
5: Keep you updated.
1: And send us the announcements so that we can make them, because obviously, you know, people who are locked in or just don't know they can take advantage of some of the events that you're sponsoring, because it's very important that they stay engaged.
5: Absolutely.
1: And when they're disengaged, like you were saying, they're unhealthy. You know, the mind is, if the mind's not healthy, the body's not healthy, and vice versa. So keeping them engaged is significantly important. So as you have events, let us know, and we'll make them, we'll do shout outs.
5: We'll get the calendar.
0: Absolutely.
1: Because I mean, we have a lot of stuff at Liberty Senior, and we announce it because people come out and they want things to do and activities to participate in. It's just a matter of, for those who are enclosed, to try to encourage them to come out.
5: Right.
0: This is a senior program, and our job is to keep our seniors
1: informed.
5: There you go.
1: That's our job.
5: That's my job, you know.
0: We line right up with you.
4: Absolutely. Absolutely.
0: And also, I have a TV network, so I can share some of that
3: Smith
0: with you.
3: Smith TV.
0: Okay. We'll do whatever we have to do.
3: Ruku.
0: Here's the man.
5: There we go.
1: That's right.
0: Alex,
1: that's right.
0: Sounds like a plan. Make sure that we do what we need to do for our community.
5: Sounds good.
3: Yeah, we want to thank again our sponsors for today, the Baltimore African American Tourist Council Centennial Golf Tournament coming up Friday, September the 25th. And join them as for Memorial Day on the Green, celebrating 100 years of community connection and friendly competition. All right. And for more information, call Lou Fields, because he's definitely going to be keeping our heritage alive. His number, 443-983-7974. 443-983-7974.
0: And we thank Lou Fields for his donation to seniors taking action.
3: Thank you, gentlemen. Thank you, Sage.
1: Thanks for staying tuned, and join us next week, next Thursday, live and up close and personal.
0: Hey,
1: seniors taking action.
0: Seniors taking action.
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9: 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Whoa. You can question any statement I make, but you cannot call here and tell me don't question the statement you make, brother.
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12: It's Thursday, September the 3rd. Do you know what time it is? It's Al Sharpton's time. And for these next 3 hours, it's time to put aside all pretenses, deception, denial, or fronting. The time has come to keep it real. Keeping it real with Reverend Al Sharpton. Very good afternoon to you all across the country. Good morning to our West Coast listeners, and welcome to those that are listening on Sirius XM Channel 126, The Urban View, and good morning to our West Coast listeners. And to all of you listening, whatever station, whether it's Sirius, as I said, or online, or on a local station, you are listening to Keeping It Real with Al Sharpton. You're on Sirius XM Radio. A couple people stopped me the other day, listens on Sirius, and I told them, yeah, that's where talk empowers and becomes action. And so you know the theme of that series. That's absolutely been on there a while. And it's where talk empowers and becomes action. I'm coming to you live today from our National Action Network corporate headquarters in New York. And for the next 3 hours, you can call in and participate in the conversation and be heard nationwide, coast to coast, region to region, and in places around the world. Every day someone gets on our message board. So I'm listening from South Africa. I'm listening, I think one yesterday was Liberia. Another one from South Africa, as I said. Rick tunes in from Germany, and there's a brother from Hawaii. So all of that, and all of those people, I see there, Love Lavia Willis from Austin, Texas. Glad to have you with us, Austin, Texas, and my sister. All of which is so you can tell what's going on from your perspective. People geographically may have different ways of looking at different things. So we need to hear where you are and what it is saying to you. And on Thursdays, we do policy day, and we deal with, and there's a lot of policy that needs to be looked at today. And I think that it is important. You know, you just can't be angry, and all of us are justified with being angry. I see you, Judy, from Seattle, Washington, on our message board. I see you, Latasha. I'm in South New Jersey by way of Brooklyn, New York. Hello, Pastor. Hello, Latasha. It's all right to be angry and understandable, justifiable. I keep telling people I'm as angry as I ever was. Question is how we use that anger to address what we're angry about and make some changes. On our policy day today, I want to talk about how House Democrats say they're preparing aggressive investigations if they win control of the 2026 midterms. They're going to be using hearings, subpoenas, and document requests to examine the corruption and conflicts of interest and personal enrichment of the president. And let me tell you, I said at the march last Friday, I say it again every day, this is not about who you vote for. It's about what you vote for. And what you vote for should correspond with who you vote for. And as I said at the march, we're getting ready to go on a tour. I'm going to deal with our voting protection. I'm going to organize in each one of the cities voter brigades. And of course, we're going to be dealing with other issues there while we're in town, the AI issues. Whether I'm not dealing with the power plants. I'm dealing with our community needs to learn the basics. We've already done 3 cities on this. So I'm getting ready to hit the road next week. But I'm taking you with me. But clearly, I'm glad to hear the Democrats telling us what they will do. So it's not about just saying, I'm a Democrat, I'm a Republican, I'm an independent. I am for these things. And these are the candidates that come closest to what I need to hear and want. Democrats' top priorities, if they win, they will focus not only on the investigations, but Hakeem Jeffries, the leading Democrat in the House of Representatives, said they will focus on affordability, reversing Trump-era Medicaid cuts, and restore the Affordable Care Act with tax credits, reclaim government authority, and end the wars. And I think that it is extremely important that we understand that's the agenda. Now, Trump has called a mini Republican convention for next week. And let's see what he says that they are representing. Is he going to talk about they're going to guarantee health care? Is he going to talk about they're going to guarantee affordability and that his big, beautiful bill did not do? Are we going to hear people talk what it is or what it is not? That's the challenge. I see C.L. Cooper Sr. lifted a quote that I often use with Dr. King. In fact, Cooper, when I was in high school, when Dr. King was killed, and I just joined Breadbasket, we hung up the first plaque in a public school in the city of New York, and I used that quote that you just sent us on the message board, saying the ultimate measure of a man is not where he stands in time of comfort and convenience, but where he stands in conflict and challenge. That's on the plaque. I was maybe 14 years old when we did that. And you brought me all the way back there, C.L. Cooper Sr., when you said that's one of the most moving, significant things that I remembered growing up with from Dr. King. We got a lot to talk about today. The war continues. As I said, the House is saying, House of Representatives, that they would deal with Medicare for all and deal with the priorities of the extension of the what they call Obamacare, as well as dealing with the restoration of the Affordable Care Act. They're also looking at some political openings. We're going to see what happens. Democrats are trying to turn growing voter anger into data centers into a midterm issue, arguing the Republicans back expansions of opportunity zone tax breaks help make it easier and more profitable to build data centers. Now, I'm with educating our community on AI, and we're going to do sessions around the country. We've already done three. Data centers is a separate issue. And it's also according to where we're talking about it. What is the cost to the consumers? Does it increase people's electric bills and other things? And their employment practices? Who gets the jobs and the training in those centers? So it's two different things. But we definitely need to know the basics of AI. They're eliminating people from their jobs because they don't know AI. Or they don't know how to operate it. Well, we're going to be out there changing that. We already did one session in Newark that I went to, and I'm going to be doing as many of them as we can. And I'm with that. I see that Nona Hage is saying grateful to you as a living legend, Reverend Al Sharpton, your sister from Seattle, Washington. Well, thank you, my sister. Very encouraging words. I appreciate it. And I think that it is a lot to talk about today, so I'm going to really work the phones a lot. And it is policy day. It is a day for you to express yourself. Attorney Jennifer Jones Austin will be joining us as always on Thursday. So let's get ready to take a break and let's get this plane off the ground and let's soar through the air with knowledge, with information, with policy. 1-877-532-5797. 1-877-532-5797. Thank you, Elizabeth. Harrion saying, praying from you for you from Missouri. I need all the prayer I can get. I appreciate that. Let's take our break. Be right back. Keeping it real. Sharpton. Be right back.
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10: It's Sybil Wilkes with what we need to know. Search and rescue teams in the Grand Canyon continue the search for a missing Texas hiker following the catastrophic flash flooding that claimed two other lives. Emergency responders recovered the bodies of two Texas men along the Colorado River, while rescue personnel successfully saved over 80 visitors stranded in the Bright Angel Canyon and Phantom Ranch areas of the national park. Search efforts remain active for that third hiker, Tim Smith. In voting rights news, a dramatic new whistleblower complaint warns the United States Postal Service rushed President Trump's mail-in ballot verification system without mandatory pre-election testing. The warning arrives 1 week after civil rights organizations, including the NAACP and the Atlanta-based Black Voters Matter, filed a federal lawsuit asserting that the executive order could disenfranchise nearly 48 million voters, disproportionately affecting Black voters. In Massachusetts, courtroom developments, jury deliberations in the Lindsey Clancy murder trial remain stalled. Following 5 full days of deliberations, the judge issued a formal charge urging deadlocked jurors to re-examine their positions as a final measure before declaring a potential mistrial. Clancy admits to strangling her 3 young children in 2023, but pleaded not guilty by reason of insanity. And in professional sports, the NBA handed down historic penalties against the Los Angeles Clippers and the star forward Kawhi Leonard for violating salary cap circumvention rules. An independent investigation revealed the franchise helped Leonard secure off-court corporate income. The league fined the Clippers $30 million, stripped the team of 5 first-round draft picks, and suspended the owner, Steve Ballmer, for 1 year. And they fined Leonard $700,000. To subscribe to my free daily newsletter, please visit SybilWilkes.com. For all the news 24/7, go to News1.com. I'm Sybil Wilkes. 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
32: 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There are 1,000 ways to stop a distracted driver.

0: Let's go to the phones. 1-877-532-5797. 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It's Policy Day. BWY. What is this? B. Wentz 36 says, hi. How can Hakeem Jeffries reinstall the Affordable Care Act? I thought the president is the only person who can reinstall Health Act. I hope Mr. Jeffries can reinstall the health bill. He can reinstate it by reintroducing it to Congress, and they vote for it to be law, just like he can reinstate a Voting Rights Act. And if they have the numbers they need, assuming Trump would veto it, because he'll still be president for 2 years, you can override the veto. That's why we need people to vote this year, the right Congress and the right Senate. Yes, he can do it. All right, let's go to the phone. Let's go to Pam, my friend, the activist extraordinaire in Chicago. Pam.
1: Hello, Reverend Sharpton. Thank you, and thank you for the wonderful action of marching, protesting, and galvanizing people. Reverend Sharpton, first and foremost, we are going to have to come out and vote in massive numbers. And so I'm concerned about the strategy of mail-in ballots. I've never used that process. So those who are, you know, familiar with it and use it, I think we might have to come up with a different strategy that entails early voting. And we need to get as many people in tuned with that and that message out, I think, as possible.
0: I agree. It's very confusing. I think it's confusing. First, we need to be able to put out to people what to do. The strategy, and Jennifer Jones-Lawson will be on shortly.
1: Sure.
0: The strategy is going to be that we need to get people to do as much mail-in as they can so they can check their registration has not been tampered with by some of these agencies. And if there's some that we need to help them redo, they do it in enough time, not wait on election day. And that they send in their mail-in ballot in a way they can verify that it was counted. So we're going to go through the whole process with that. And I'm getting ready to go on, too. I'll be out your way with Marine Forte and them, because we want to break that down and then have what we call voter brigades in each of these major cities, people that will help get on the phones and phone bank the information and be at the site on election day. So it's a lot of work to do between now and then, but it must be done, Pam, as you know.
1: In my life, but Reverend Sharp, I'm going to make room to certainly make this a priority, because we've got to change the House and the Senate, which leads me to my next point quickly. The Senate. Angie Nixon is taking a lot of hits and fire. And so it is my sincere hope that the Democratic Party is sincerely backing her with actions and money. And I'm going to ask this, Reverend Sharpton. I've said this before. What is our Jewish people are allies? Because what Laura Loomer said about Angie Nixon, Ketanji Brown Jackson, I think she said it about Representative Presley and others, is despicable. And I'm waiting on some Anti-Defamation League, I don't care which national Jewish organization, to denounce her. She is a senior advisor to this adjudicated sexual abuser.
0: Yeah, for you that don't know, Loomer said that the names that Pam mentioned, Angie Nixon.
1: The candidate for senator in Florida, U.S. candidate, Democratic right. Senate for Florida.
0: Ketanji
1: yes.
0: Ketanji is in the Supreme Court.
1: Supreme Court, yes.

0: she said they all talk with Ebonics and call them profane names.
1: Ghetto. Mm-hmm. Call them ghetto bees. I won't say, but call them ghetto bees.
0: Ghetto bees. That's correct. This is what she said. And now, this is a close advisor, colleague of the sitting president. Call them ghetto bees and said they talk in the Ebonics.
1: And said that, I think, went on to say that Angie Nixon, that maybe she should be led like a dog by a leash.
0: Yeah.
1: I mean,
0: and I hope the people in Florida, I had Angie Nixon, she came on Politics Nation the weekend after she won. And she is and from all I understand, people in Jacksonville and Newark, she's a committed, dedicated person and is a state legislator now. She know exactly what she's talking about, is articulate about it. And it's not Ebonics, it's that she speaks common language. Nobody ever accused Miss Luma of Donald Trump being a Shakespearean orator. I mean, he gets up there and ramble for 2 hours, and nobody knows the sense he's trying to make. This woman is talking policy. She's talking legislation. But what I say to Angie and to Justice Brown is that they would not be wasting time if you weren't getting to them. So take it as a compliment. I mean, I stood up for Nolan Wells. They're going to threaten to sue me. So I said, oops. I tell that story all the time, Pam. My grandmother told me in Alabama, she said, you from Brooklyn. You don't know about farming. She said, you look over there. I said, yes, ma'am. I'm about 12 years old. And she said, that's a pen. That's a hog pen. I said, yes, ma'am. I seen the hogs in cartoons in school. I ain't but 12 years old. And down there my mother's place. She said, let me tell you one thing about hogs. I said, what's that, Grandma? She said, you see them bricks over there? I said, yeah. She said, if you throw that brick in a pile of hogs, the one that hollers is the one you hit. So anytime they start criticizing me, I say, I must have hit the hog because they hollering. Because they would not be hollering if we hadn't scored on them. They ignore folks that don't hit them. And so they just keep on keeping on. But I'm really glad you called and brought that up. And this whole voting thing, and we're going to go into detail with Jennifer. But and then I'm going on the road. We need to teach people how to deal with early voting. And we need to have people that will be part of these brigades that will say, I will take the last 2 weeks and do phone banking and help pull people out and be at the poll. This is as serious as it gets.
1: I'm all on board, and let's do all of the above. So I think one last thing can I mention? When Attorney Jones Lawson comes on, with the Epstein files, now they voted for, Massey put forth, they wanted to have the Epstein Transparency Act 2, and that would kick some of that information down to the attorney generals. I'll be listening, but I would like to know what the Attorney Jones Lawson, what does she think of that strategy? Because they're trying to get this information out and get some justice for the survivors, as well as get some people arrested. Now, they named about 12 co-conspirators. So I encourage everybody, go look at Representative Massey's statement on the House floor. These are co-conspirators. And Jennifer Jones Austin, she can clarify what that means. So thank you, Reverend Sharpton. As always, I appreciate you, the work, man, push here, all the civil rights leaders. And we've got to support with our money and with our energy. And we've got to win this, the House and the Senate.
0: Oh, yeah, we must.
1: And I just believe we do. I'm saying 90% turnout.
0: Yes,
1: you know,
0: ma'am.
1: That's what I'm saying.
0: I love
1: 90% turnout. Thank you, Reverend.
0: All right. Thank you. On the message board, what's her name? Marbetta Rutherford said, what is the word on the 15-year-old that shot two women and killed one? Why so quiet? Because the families have not called me. I don't know whether you're trying to be concerned or sarcastic, but we don't get involved unless the victims' families call us. And when they do, that's when we respond. I don't impose myself on people's issues. But thank you for the question. I hope it was made with the right spirit. Let's take a break. Be right back. Shopton. Keep it real. Policy Day. Keeping it real. We'll be right back.
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0: Deshaun in Washington, D.C. Deshaun?
1: Yeah, what's up, Al? I don't really have no problem with what Laura Loomer said, but I think the bigger issue, nobody's allowed to criticize black women the second you say something. Only thing you get back is the sign language. Oh, your mama black, you hate your mom, blah, blah, blah. The same old tired sign language that we heard. So black women are not above criticism. Some of those women do act ghetto and ratchet, even though they're in Congress. So there's nothing wrong with calling them out.
0: Well, I think the problem, Deshaun, is not that anyone says that you can't call them out and give your opinion. I think that the problem is that people don't want them to be responded to. Luma can say what she wants. You can say what you want. But then y'all got to take fire back. If you fire at people, they got a right to fire back.
1: I told you to come to the Manosphere. The Manosphere has had way worse about that fake ghetto hood rat Jasmine Crockett than Laura Loomer ever did.
0: But that's your opinion. And I think that what you're inviting me to is not something that I agree with. That's your opinion. You have a right to opinion. What I think that there's a difference between you being able to express yourself, which I do every time you call the show, and in saying that I'm going to do something because you tell me to do it. I'm not telling you what you should believe. You should not tell me what I believe. I believe
1: that...
0: Oh, don't start yelling now because you'll be talking to the dial tone.
1: You do it all the time anyway, Al.
0: Well, that's what you want to do that. That's what you want to do. I'm talking very calmly to you and you're going to start hollering. And I don't allow hollering on the show even if they agree with me. What I'm saying to you is that it is absolutely fine to disagree. But just know that if you take a shot, people have a right to shoot back.
1: Absolutely. And the only other thing I wanted to say was I personally don't have a problem with voting. I want everybody to go out and vote. But the only issue I have with the older generation is sometimes older people act like that's the only solution to all our problems. Vote, vote, vote, vote, vote. We've been voting since before Motown had their first hit. It's on the bottom then, you're on the bottom now, and here you all come with the sunk cost fallacy, just saying get out and vote. But I have empirical data to show that in some cities that are Democrat, majority black, voting has not helped us in forever.
0: Okay, and I respectfully disagree. I think that voting is a part of the solution, not the only part. And I think that voting, when we voted in the right numbers and won, we got things like voting rights, like, in fact, nobody, including Byron Daniels running as a Republican in Florida, couldn't be running without the Voting Rights Act. We got that because we voted in a Congress and a president that passed that. We got the Civil Rights Act. We were able to raise the median income to a degree. Then we lost it when other people started winning vote and our voting went down. So I think that for people that say we gained nothing in 60 years are not telling the truth. The truth is we gained and lost, gained, lost. We gained under certain people and lost under others, which is why the more we vote and bring out people, the more we got. You can't tell seniors and younger people that needed help with health care that the Affordable Care Act was not gaining something. We didn't have it before that. We got that because we elected a president that did that. So I don't think it's a straight line that, oh, we didn't make any progress. My mother was born, raised in Dothan, Alabama, and couldn't vote in her hometown until she was almost 40 and living in New York and went back home and would visit. She, of course, was voting in New York. But her son ran for president, and the fact that I could run and people were voting then was because people voted because of the Voting Rights Act. That's just facts. We can argue different opinions, that we can't argue facts.
1: Hello?
0: Yeah.
1: Yeah, absolutely. So the thing is, we need to start working on other solutions aside from just voting.
0: I agree with
1: family, that. Family, education, community.
0: I agree with family. I agree with education. I agree with community. And Deshaun, including that family, are black women.
1: Yes, but the bastard baby mama culture is something that's actually destroying our people. We have empirical data to prove that. Education.
0: That the what? You broke up. The what is the destroying our culture?
1: The bastard baby mama culture. Like these black women having 6 and 7 kids by 9 and 10 baby daddies. That's actually destroying our community.
0: And you have data on that?
1: Well, black women are number one in out of wedlock births, and what should be a paradox.
0: You said you have empirical data on that. So you have empirical data that black women are having outrageous percentage of out of wedlock birth, huh?
1: That's not what I said. What I said was black women were number one.
0: Number one.
1: Empirical data.
0: Number one in what area? In what area?
1: Oh, come on. Stop fronting.
0: You can't answer the question. See how you get upset when I ask you a question? I said empirical data, number one in according to what data?
1: I'm getting ready to answer if you let me tell
0: Go
1: you.
0: Ahead.
1: Black women are number one in out of wedlock births, and they're also the least married.
0: That's according to what data? I'm trying to find out from what you're quoting.
1: National Institute of Health.
0: What National Institute of Health? The federal government, yeah. National Institute of Health, says that black women are number one. And no, that's not true. That's not true.
1: So who's number one in out of wedlock?
0: No. Birth? Don't ask me. You're the one that claimed the data. But I know the national because I'm getting ready to do a lecture. Just a second. I'm getting ready to do a lecture with people that are from that. And that clearly, I can tell you, is not the claim of the national. Don't make stuff up, Deshaun. Come on. Let's take a break. Let's go to somebody else. Deshaun, now you are fabricating. No. Don't go to break. Don't go to break. Let's go on to the next call. See, when you let people talk, a friend of mine used to say that a fish wouldn't get caught if they kept their mouth shut. You can talk yourself into getting caught. Now, he has the right to say whatever opinion he wants, but he said then quote something that's not true, like the federal government said that. That's not true. And I'm not going to entertain untruths. He can disagree with everything I say and call every day if he wants. But if you're going to say something that's a fact that's not a fact, that's when I'm going to say, no, let's move on. Let's go to Brother Jacob in Philadelphia, WURD. Brother Jacob, you're keeping it real with Al Sharpton.
2: Peace be unto you, Reverend Al, and your global listeners. Reverend Al, before I get started, do you know what day it is?
0: What do you mean?
2: Well, let me tell you.
0: Okay.
2: It was the 3rd of September. You know how to go there, Motown.
0: A day I always remember. I remember
2: yes,
0: that.
2: Yes, sir. Yes, sir. Yeah, it's the 3rd of September. Look, Reverend Al, I got another one. My mother used to say, and you do it excellent. My mother said, give a person enough rope, they hang themselves.
0: Yeah, that's true.
2: And there it is. Well, there it is. We just heard it. And you just so smooth, man. You know what I mean? You so smooth and intelligent that, you know, look, we got people like my brother that just called. They want to make you look bad because a couple of buses didn't show up on in certain places, right? The march went on, everything was no incidents, everything, but they want to go down a rabbit hole to try. They got a campaign out there, Reverend Al, and I know you know, because you've been preaching since you was a little boy, but they want to discredit you. They want to discredit you and our you call him the Attorney General, Crump. Oh, man, I call y'all the dynamic duo, right? But they try to discredit our leaders, man. They got a white evangelical preacher. I don't even choose to know his name. And he's out there talking about, yeah, Reverend Al Sharpton, he's not a reverend. He's not a preacher. He don't even know you like that. Now, it's an insult for people who don't even know what they're talking about, like the last caller, to just say things. And then you have people that hit you.
0: Well, let me just say this, because we're going to run to the break. If no one was criticizing me, then I would not be affected. I mean, people far greater contributions than I made. Martin Luther King, do you know what they used to call Martin Luther King? Reverend Jackson, all that. So I'm not bothered by that. I'm confirmed by that. Out of all the people that stood up for Nolan Wells, I'm the only one they want to sue. That makes me stick my chest out. I'm not the only one stood out there, but apparently I'm the one to get to them. And people talk about bus. I'm coming to Philly and do a rally. I want to meet the people that want to ride on the bus. Not one of them will say they paid for a bus seat. Not one. We paid for the buses that didn't come. Not a one. Ask them, how much money did you lose? And I'll tell you how much we lost with the buses not doing right in Philly. But you had 35, 40,000 people there. Why don't you talk about that? Oh, that doesn't fit your naysay scenario. But tell all the people complaining, I'll be there, and I'll be there with the head of the chapter and the receipts. But I could see people bringing that up if they said, I paid for my seat and didn't get it. You ain't paid nothing. We did, and we lost. And I want to know why we lost from the bus company. And I wanted people to understand that I appreciate them. That's why I'm coming. Not only to Philly, I'm coming all over the country. But I'm also going to be dealing with voting and all while I come. Thank you for your call, Brother Jacob. Let's take a break. We'll be right back. Keeping it real. That's what I do. Shopton, that's my name. Be right back. Keeping it real.
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4: It's Sybil Wilkes with what we need to know. President Trump said he issued a direct warning to oil executives regarding retail price gouging as national gas prices continue to surge. Speaking from the Oval Office Wednesday, he demanded retailers bring pump prices down. As AAA reports, the national average for regular gasoline reached $4.12 per gallon. And that's right ahead of Labor Day travel. Fuel costs have risen by nearly a dollar per gallon over the past year following the outbreak of the war with Iran. In Chicago, the family of a black man fatally stabbed on a public transit train filed a wrongful death lawsuit against the Chicago Transit Authority and two security contractors. 24-year-old Dominique Poilion was killed in January while sleeping on a Blue Line train. Police charged Demetrius Thurman with first-degree murder, while the victim's grieving family alleges transit security failed to provide basic protection for their passengers. Fresh data from the World Trade Center Health Program reveals a staggering surge in cancer cases ahead of the 25th anniversary of the September 11th terror attacks. For the first time, cancer diagnoses among people who lived, worked, or attended school near Ground Zero have surpassed cases among the first responders, with total Ground Zero cancer diagnoses skyrocketing from 3,200 in 2015 to over 57,000 this year. And finally, American employers and workers face steep health care cost increases. A new financial forecast from Mercer estimates that employer health benefit costs will jump by over 8% in 2027, marking the largest annual increase in more than two decades, driven by rising therapeutic costs and general health care inflation. To subscribe to my free daily newsletter, please visit SybilWilkes.com. For all the news 24/7, go to News1.com. I'm Sybil Wilkes. Be informed. Be empowered.
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18: 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Every Saturday and Sunday, including this coming Saturday and Sunday, I will be live. It's Labor Day weekend. That means a lot of y'all getting your last whatever for the summer. Turn the show on so you're informed. Turn it on with your guests. If y'all having cookouts at the beach and all that, turn on Politics Nation. I'm booking some of the movers and shakers right now in the Senate and the Congress so we know when you come out of the holiday what you facing. Watch it this Saturday. I'll be live both nights. One of the things when they did the salute of my 15th anniversary, President of MS said at the thing that she marveled at the fact that I've never missed a show. I've been there every show for 15 years. I said, yeah, because I take it as my mission and my assignment, and I intend to fulfill it. So watch it and be a part of it. Also, you that are in the New York area for Labor Day, or you that live in this area, meet me at the Saturday Action Rally in Harlem at the House of Justice, 6 Hancock, which is really 124th and Lenox Avenue. 9 a.m. to 11 a.m. I'll be there this Saturday. Looking for you, you and you. Bring your relatives. You got friends come in or relatives come in for Labor Day weekend. And let them experience the rally and shake my hand after. I like to greet people. I always like to stand at the door and greet people. Thank them for coming out. And, of course, you that are not in the New York area, you can watch it live on Impact Television, live on NationalActionNetwork.net, or live on YouTube /NAN, N-A-N, or on AME Zion Network. All right, let's go back to the phone. Let's go to Janet in Baltimore, Maryland. Janet.
19: Hey, Reverend Al, how are you today?
18: I'm doing very well.
19: I am calling to ask if when the lady lawyer comes on later today, I hope she does, because maybe she would be the one who could answer this question. But my thing is that if the courts have said that this mail-in scheme that the U.S. Postal Service wanted to implement was illegal and they couldn't do it, if the Postal Service decides to ignore them and do it anyway, aren't they in contempt of court? Don't people get detained, censured, or locked up for that kind of action?
0: It would seem to me if you defy the courts that, yes, you can be prosecuted. I will certainly bring it up to Attorney Jones Austin. But on his face, it seems to me that the answer to your question is yes. If they go against a court order, yes.
19: Yeah, because I know we can't do nothing to Trump, but ain't nothing stopping us from locking up that Postmaster General. Because he would have been the one to authorize it.
0: I think that's an excellent point. I really do. Thank you for your call. Let me go to Disco Brian in Philadelphia, Pennsylvania, WURD. I see Manuel Murphy saying, Rev, I stream NAN live Saturday mornings. Oh, thank you. I want everybody that can to stream it live if you're not in the area. Go ahead, Brian.
20: Hey, Rev. Listen, I've done my best to fight for justice and righteousness my whole life. It's been a long and winding road, and I've stumbled plenty. I still do. I'm imperfect. But my white Gentile male heart breaks whenever I hear self-haters broadcasting their self-hatred. I don't care if they're Kanye, Candace, Tucker, Nick Fuentes, Hassan Piker, or brother Deshaun on this show. Please, please, seek therapy. Forgive those who have betrayed you and spread love. Rev, to Pam's point, although Laura Loomer frequently invokes her Jewish identity, the most prominent Jewish organizations have been denouncing Laura Loomer from the beginning of her career. In 2020, during Loomer's congressional campaign, the ADL called her ad that used Holocaust imagery against fellow Jewish Democrat Lois Frankel disgusting and demanded that she take it down. The American Jewish Committee, the AJC, described the same ad as a complete and utter shanda, which is Yiddish for disgrace. Democratic Majority for Israel called her ad repulsive and bigoted and said Loomer owed an apology. And Holocaust scholar and Jewish communal leader Menachem Rosensaft wrote in the Times of Israel that Loomer's comments comparing Jews who vote Democratic to capo Jews who help Nazis constituted, quote, anti-Semitism on steroids, and he titled that piece in the Times of Israel, The Jewish Anti-Semite on Trump's Plane. So Laura Loomer has been, is, and unless God changes her heart, will always be a disgrace. It was heartbreaking to see that in order to curry favor with Trump, President Zelensky in Ukraine had to take an interview with that horrible woman.
0: Do we lose?
20: Fingernails on the chalkboard, Rev. The opposite of the heroic women being honored around the country right now, Dolly Parton and Gloria Steinem, may they both rest in power. Rev, the reason I was calling today, I was scrolling yesterday and saw another prominent black preacher throwing a little shade at the March on Washington, basically saying, instead of spending millions bringing people to Washington, we ought to be spending those millions getting people to the polls. And I wanted your take on that, Rev, because you constantly remind us that there was never one perfectly unified civil rights movement, that there were, you know, black nationalists who thought King was accommodating and people who disagreed about tactics and personalities. But yet history proves that marching and organizing and litigating and registering voters and getting people to the polls were not mutually exclusive. So my question, Rev, is why do we still fall into this trap of saying, don't do that form of activism, do mine instead? Why can't it be buses to Washington and buses to the polls?
0: Well, I think, again, most of those talking are motivated by less than, I'll say, noble intent. And thank God it's only a few. Dr. King's generation had more against him. Malcolm X and them opposed the March on Washington. But the march ended up being an energizer. Marching is designed to energize and mobilize people to go back and get people to vote, to go back and lead them out. And that's what we did on Friday with all of the naysayers. We put 35, 40,000 people in Washington. You've not seen a black-led gathering of 35, 40,000 people since Trump's been reelected. So obviously, people get envious and jealous. They do their whatever they do. I don't know who you are referring to, but it doesn't matter. We did it anyway. And then now we are going in the cities we mobilized. And we have a nucleus of people that rode to Washington and said, yes, I'm committed. They will be the nucleus and the emperor who we will have in that city to do the development of brigades that will be doing the phone banks and being at the polls. But you have to first energize people, galvanize people, to organize people. And that's what marches are for. And I wouldn't read too much into, you know, what I don't know who you saw, what people say. Some of it has impure motivations. Some of it is just tactical disagreements. But history shows if we're wrong to have marched in 26, then was King wrong to march in Washington in 63? Was his wife and others wrong for? I remember in 2000, Martin Luther King III and I had a march in Washington, and his mother said that how proud she was she spoke and handed us the baton. So I don't think anything would matter to me or anybody more than Coretta Scott King telling us that, and that's why we've done it every 2 years. And as far as saying spending all that money, we spent organizations' money that we raised for the march. People didn't spend any money getting on the bus. Yes, they had to get their own food and all. They would have had to do that if they stayed home. So in its basic point, doesn't make a whole lot of sense to me. But I move on. Now, phase two, we're going in those cities and organize those people. And I hope whoever you're referring to is doing the same thing or help us with ours. But I thank God for the tens of thousands that met us in Washington. Let's take a break. Be right back. Keeping it real. Shopton. Policy Day. Be right back.
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4: It's Sybil Wilkes with what we need to know. Newly unsealed court records are revealing dramatic new details regarding a federal corruption investigation involving Virginia State Senator Louise Lucas. Documentation shows a federal judge authorized FBI wiretaps on a phone number linked to the veteran Democratic lawmaker for 30 days this spring. The surveillance follows earlier court-approved wiretaps and an FBI raid on Lucas' Portsmouth District office and an adjacent cannabis dispensary she co-owns. Federal investigators are actively probing allegations of public corruption and bribery connected to marijuana dispensary licensing. The Northeast is enduring a second consecutive day of severe weather outbreaks. Over 65,000 utility customers lost power across Pennsylvania, Delaware, and New Jersey after destructive storm cells brought damaging wind gusts, large hail, and localized flash flooding across eastern Pennsylvania. Forecasters warning of ongoing tornado threats through the remainder of the week. Authorities in Florida rescued four young children who spent 6 years locked inside a traveling tractor trailer. State prosecutors described the vehicle as a rolling prison, revealing two girls and two boys ages 5 to 9 when the abuse began were severely malnourished and kept out of school. Defendants Keisha Epps and Tamara Stewart faced multiple felony charges, including child neglect and molestation, as they traveled between Miami, Orlando, and Atlanta. Finally, President Trump told Oval Office reporters he's pleased that Prince Harry and Meghan Markle have left the United States to return to the United Kingdom. The president stated he was never a fan of the couple, specifically criticizing Markle for acting disrespectfully toward Queen Elizabeth and King Charles. To subscribe to my free daily newsletter, please visit SybilWilks.com. For all the news 24/7, go to NewsOne.com. I'm Sybil Wilks. Be informed. Be empowered.
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0: And we're joined now, as we are every Thursday at this hour, by the the CEO of the Protestant Welfare Agencies in New York, as well as the vice chairman of the National Board of National Action Network, Attorney Jennifer Jones Austin. How you doing, Jenny?
1: Doing all right, sir. I'm here. Glad to be with you and with all your listeners.
0: Let me go to a question someone raised that I think warrants a more detailed legal answer. The whole fight in the courts about mail-in voting that's been invoked by the president, and the Supreme Court gave one ruling that was basically based on process and more than it was on the merits of the case. It was procedural. Now it is back and forward. Explain what it is this administration is trying to do in terms of changing, altering, undermining all of the above in terms of people having mail-in voting and where it stands at this point.
1: Okay. So one of the things that lawyers always center on when we're looking at laws, we're looking at legislation, court law, when we're looking at policies as well as executive orders, is what is the intent behind it? And I think that, you know, I immediately want to go to and help people appreciate that Donald Trump actually made known his intent. He talked about when the Supreme Court ruled just last week how their ruling was good for, I should say a little better than good, but how his ruling was good for Republicans. So this is what people need to appreciate. Since COVID, mail-in voting has picked up significantly. And in just the last general election in 2024, we saw a significantly higher rate of Democrats voting. Nearly one-third of Democrats voted by mail-in voting. What Donald Trump fears is that more people will vote via mail-in, and so people who may not have been able to vote before weren't trusting the mail-in voting system, or just weren't even cognizant of it, weren't aware that it was such a thing and it was something they could do, will now take it up more, and that it now will benefit Democrats more than Republicans. So what he's attempting to do is to interfere with states' rights when it comes to voting. States are the authorities when it comes to the election processes, how they'll be stood up, when primaries are held, you know, what ID is required and the like. And what Trump has done is essentially issued an order that directs states to work with the United States Postal Service, whereby states have to submit a list of all citizens who are on their rolls. That list then has to be vetted by the United States federal government, and then it gets turned back to the post office that then will use that to filter the mail-in votes. And so essentially what happened was you had states that went to court that said, no, this, you can't do this. This is illegal. It takes away states' rights. The Supreme Court didn't rule on that. They just ruled on essentially technicality, saying that no harm had yet occurred, and so therefore the states didn't have the right to sue just yet. What we're now learning is that a whistleblower has come forward and has shown that when the federal government was being prevented because of an action that was taken by a Boston judge earlier in June, what we're learning is that the federal government, even though the judge in Boston had halted the federal government from moving forward with this this order that is seeking to undermine the Democrat vote, the Supreme Court said was, well, there's been no harm just yet. We don't even know how this is going to play out. Now we know how it's going to play out. And so now states are back in and they're saying, okay, here's what the harm will be. People will be dropped off because what Trump's order would allow for is for essentially the federal government to say, these people aren't on this list, take them off. And they're also saying that if there's a problem with a bulk of like what they call like envelopes that have been essentially

0: brought through, worked with USPS, the federal government, is if there's a problem with the scanner, because each mail-in ballot, if you've ever done it, has a scanner on it that is to track to the individual and to the state, to the overall election process. If there's a problem with just one, under Trump's order, all of the ballots that were part of that bulk get thrown out. And so now we know what the game plan is, and we also know that they were moving when they were supposed to have halted under the original ban by the judge up in Boston. And so now they're back in saying, no, no, no, you can't do this. But ultimately, what we need to keep in mind are two things. One, that there are problems with the process itself that would actually throw ballots out, quite possibly, and keep people from being able to exercise their rights. But the other thing that we need to pay attention to is all of this is also intended to drive people nuts trying to figure out what they can and cannot do. And so he's actually trying to keep people from the polls. He's trying to keep people from engaging in the mail-in ballot process. He's trying to actually create hysteria in the voting process to confuse the heck out of people so they don't know which way to go. So one is they could, I'm sorry, I was just going to say ahead. One is they could actually, their ballot could be thrown away if it was found through this stood up process that is not tested, that you know that all ballots that came through the same bulk of mail-in ballots could be thrown out. So that's a problem. But he's also just trying to mess with people's minds about what is legit, what's not, and keep people away from the polls.
1: Yeah, I was going to say, as they go back and forth on the legalities, that he's really trying to create enough doubt where people won't even try to vote. Because I think on the law, he ultimately is not going to be successful.
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5: F is for a free-thinking black woman who's now bought by the status quo. That L stands for loving and caring for the people. The O is for ongoing fighter for the homeless. That W is a woman of God, and that is where she gets her strength from to do what she do. That E stands for energizer, and that's what you are. That R stands for revolutionary for the people's cause. Ooh, and that S stands for savior to the homeless people of Baltimore City.

0: Y'all hear the song, Flowers. Happy, happy Thursday. Happy Thursday. Welcome in, tune in. Thank you guys so much as I get the opportunity to spend an hour having some real talk, talking to Baltimore, because we got the mic. And because we got the mic, shout out to Baltimore City for the next hour. You could tune in. You could even call in 410-481-1010. I know there's so many different topics that our social media gang be wanting to talk about, because we got the mic every day over here, because we always going to speak truth to power and speak facts. So we're going to have some call-in guests as well. Listen, guys, you know it can't be a topic in Baltimore City like six children and mother been through this week. I say seven victims. Shout out to Mark Wadolf. He say we got seven victims here in Baltimore City. Not just six kids, but seven victims, including the mother, too. So we're going to be able to call in and talk about it, because, you know, I have a lot of mixed feelings, because, you know, we got our mayor. Shout out to Mayor Brandon Scott. I hope to speak in all due respect of you, sir. But you're going to have to hear some facts over here, or your friends that choose to tag you or add you in, because, you know, when I listen to the conversations and the videos and everything that's said, you know, the full wrath of the government. I don't know what the full wrath of the government would look like when, yes, we have a situation on Monument Street. Yes, we have six children this week taken from their mom, and the mom is, you know, detained, and everything that's going on that generally goes on in a lot of other families, not just this one, Mayor Scott. Let's get that fact straight. This is not just the one family issue in Baltimore City, where we have families living in an environment that is not a decent environment. I think we can start right here, even within our own shelters, Mayor, when we got it all over the news, the environment that we have these vulnerable kids in. And I'm going to use your words for my session, because I kind of got all your words down packed. Extra layer of oversight. I don't even know about an extra layer of oversight, Mr. Mayor, but we need oversight. You need oversight in these agencies, sir. You need oversight up in these shelters, sir. You need a lot of oversight. So maybe somewhere along the way, when you think about engaging community solutions, because all of us out here ain't looking for a handout. You know, we may be looking for the hand up version. We may be looking for the opportunity to partner and collaborate. We may be looking for the opportunity to join stakeholders and people that have an invested interest in working with families. Like, you might got a piece of the pie, but we need the whole pie when we talking about families, when we talking about children. And this incident is not an isolated incident. As a homeless advocate, as a homeless community engager, sometimes you got to go places you can't take your camera, because you got families out here living in fear, living in poverty, living without the means of day-to-day because of what's happening as a culture and a society in Baltimore City. So we got to kind of bring the mayor up to speed, because I don't want you getting angry and frustrated and then be useless to the tools that God has put in place to help. Help me help you help us, Mr. Mayor. We're not looking for the handout. We might not be your friends that stroke every ego you got just to stay in your back pocket, but we are definitely concerned citizens. We are individuals with compassion, and I don't know if the young lady going to call in that's quite familiar with the Brown family situation, you know, but you need to hear, and families and people all of y'all, cousins, uncles, aunts, y'all know y'all family living in conditions and things that they can't afford. $1,500 a month rent on Miami Street. This young lady was already doomed. You putting her in a $1,500 a month house. So that lets you know she probably didn't get a voucher. She probably went through the housing programs that they kind of pick and choose when they want to. You know, all of these agencies can pick and choose who they want to serve, how they want to serve them, and how to get them out of their hair. So you got no type of system in place when it comes to prioritizing families and their needs. So yes, I want to love to talk and have that conversation with you, because your anger and your frustration, Mayor, can be directed in a better place once you allow engagement and once you allow the type of partnerships and collaborations in Baltimore City that has a sensitive eyes for things of such a nature. Because sometimes you can have neighbors right next door and they probably too fearful. They don't want to get involved. They know you probably got 10 kids in the house and the kids all over the neighborhood. Some of these neighborhoods are kind of like, I don't know what to call them. I'm going to have to let one of y'all title that. But it's really sad in a city that this one incident, because, you know, the cameras was rolling. Some people ain't going to roll the cameras. Some people ain't going to put their situation where they have not because they ask not, because they fearful. What's going to happen to the kids now? They're going to go to some strange people houses and somebody going to get paid $800 or $900 a month to take care of these kids when their mother probably could have used some help or some extra support to be able to manage and take care of her family. I'm pretty sure, because of the small amount that I know, as far as people making sure some food items, I know it's a greater picture. It's a bigger deal for you to get mad about Brandon other than this one situation when this is going on all over Baltimore City. But people need to come out of silence. Y'all need to speak up now while the iron is hot. Y'all mothers out here needing help. Y'all calling every system. People telling y'all ain't no money available. People telling you they can't get you rent or assistance. And you're calling all over the place and being given the runaround. A lot of times, these agencies done already gave the rental assistance to some people that they choose to give it to. But at the end of the day, if we could have a system in place with some oversight, you know, and if we could have a system in place where, you know, we are really observing and monitoring. One of the things that we do a lot of, we actually work with the different agencies, whether it's social service, whether it's the hospitals. And when I see some of these agencies really crying out for help, like you got social service, case managers, discharge coordinators in hospitals really looking for help. And they be looking for means and ways to discharge people safely. They be looking for ways to work with families to, they pay their rent for a couple of months. Everybody is trying to do their part. But when this one isolated incident gets your attention, sir, Mayor, we going to have to ask you at the end of the day, you know, you are frustrated. You are angry in your feelings today. What would you say to advocates such as myself, such as Mr. Moore that's on the line, such of other advocates that operate out of pocket, Miss Keisha, making sure families get food, making sure people get their day-to-day met? What would you start to say to them? How you think they feel every day when we don't have the proper engagement? We can't even sit down and have a meeting with you, Mayor. Like, we can sit down and be able to have a discussion and how to work with the inner city on these things. But again, we might not fit your criterias that you're looking for. So then you have this one incident that gets your attention. And it's up to us to make sure it keeps your attention. Because at this point in time, you know, it's too many families going through this situation right now. We have Sister Rosalind. She spent 16 months in a shelter just to leave this shelter with zero. No wraparound services, no additional resources, no job, nothing. They didn't even give her none of the flex funds that's supposed to help people transition and have their first month rent or their first month security deposit. So again, if we want to start having these discussions, Baltimore City, don't get upset because y'all feel like the mayor's upset. He should be upset. He should be upset with himself more than anything because he allows himself to be disconnected from the people. When you disconnect yourself from solutions, you disconnect yourself from the nonprofits that's willing to do the work and they able to do the work. But I guess if we're not on your team or on your side, then this can happen every day until the cameras. It's like, do we go around putting a camera on everybody? Because a lot of families ain't going to speak up because they fearful, you know. But at the end of the day, you got to encourage your family to get the help that they always publicly saying is out here. Rental assistance, tell your niece, tell your cousin, stop living in that condition. Let me help you find some help. Y'all gotta start realizing what the village look like, because sometimes the village is your own family, but your own family will watch you suffer and watch you stay in a situation. This woman had family, you know, people that showed up on the flip side of this situation, right? We're going to let Mr. Rodney Moore lock in and you know, because again, when you deal with agencies every day, Mr. Moore on line one, when you deal with agencies every day where we're looking at families, we're looking at the potential of families being disconnected, we're looking at families being chaotic, traumatized because they are following a system. And we know the government, we know what it's supposed to do. Rodney Moore is line one. We know what they're supposed to do, and we're seeing this every day. So, Mr. Moore, welcome. Thank you for tuning in. Look, and I feel your spirit. I feel your heart today. I've been talking to so many of my providers, like even down to the individual that really, you know, took care of this family the best to their ability. And the biggest issue with me is, you know, when even when I'm learning that she had to pay $1,500 a month in rent, like that had to be a setup. Like, how was she going to pay $1,500 a month in rent?
1: I want to thank you for the privilege and the opportunity to speak. First and foremost, I'm praying as you speak, and I'm praying to God for sending his protective shield around these six kids. I'm grateful that none of them was a tragedy. I'm praying that none of them suffered. I'm praying that they were able to be rescued from an awful situation. And God, I'm praying that you allow these six children to blossom and become whole and feel like they matter, because they do matter.
0: Yes.
1: Today I was in the office and I had your staff type up a letter that was emailed to the mayor. And I watched this news conference, and I could tell by his body language that he was angry.
0: Mm.
1: So much so that he directed certain agencies, Baltimore City Fire Department, to send inspectors there. He directed the mayor's office of homeless services. He directed the health department. So I've never seen him. So I do want to give him kudos for stepping up to the podium and giving a call of action to address this matter. But what I want to say to Mayor Brandon Scott and to the city council and to the people of Baltimore City, this is just the tip of the iceberg. We ain't seen nothing.
0: Yes.
1: We are in the trenches every day. We know, because we're in the trenches every day, that there are private landlords out here. There are programs out here. There are assisted living facilities out here that are running unsafe, unsanitized conditions. And anybody that's doing business with the mayor's office of public safety and engagement, anybody that's getting, as a vendor, if you're getting funded from the city, there's a protocol in place.
0: Mm-hmm.
1: And that protocol wasn't adhered to. The mayor's office of homeless service has advocates, that peer advocates that are supposed to go out and engage with these individuals. We're talking about six children. So we have to assume that there was no daycare in place, have to assume that there was no school in place. We have to assume if they suffer from malnutrition that they wasn't being fed. And where was the oversight? Whatever agency referred them to that private landlord, why wasn't they being followed? Why wasn't they being looked after? Now you want to get involved, Mayor, when I just told you 2 weeks ago, we had a press conference in front of your hotels, and I told you it would adhere you to get in front of this, have a press conference, create a commission to address. You want to promote that the city is doing well, crime is down, people are living this so-called lavish life here in Baltimore City, but six children were in a house that was unsanitized, with no electricity. And yes, the buck stops with you. I don't care what agency was involved. If they were getting money, if they were getting resources, if they were getting funded from the Mayor's Office of Safety and Engagement, if this private landlord was a vendor, that contract needs to be eliminated immediately.
0: Immediately.
1: No questions asked. But at what point, Mayor Brandon Scott, at what point, Zeke Cohan, at what point, City Council, are you going to say enough is enough? We understand that there's a shortage of housing in Baltimore City. We know that. That's why you purchased two hotels. But you got people living in the hotel 18 months.
0: Longer
1: no
0: than that.
1: No type of transition.
0: Yep.
1: No type of action plan. You're supposed to be transitioning these individuals out of the hotel into either temporary housing or permanent housing. But now you're using private landlords, and now you are upset because there's children involved. That's enough to get anybody's attention. Six kids.
0: Yep.
1: In East Baltimore, found in a house, unattended, suffering from malnutrition, with no electricity. I'm willing to bet my life that vendor, whoever that private landlord got paid, I'm willing to bet he got paid.
0: Oh, they
1: with
0: got
1: no
0: paid.
1: No oversight.
0: They got paid.
1: With no oversight.
0: With no oversight and nobody having the understanding that this is an extension, just like you said, Rodney, like, you know, I can't for the life of me understand how these relationships, and I'm going to put it out there because just like when we're dealing with the shelter, everything that's on the news right now, you know, and I got to speak about Mr. Ellis Lee. Why do I speak about Mr. Ellis Lee? Because Mr. Ellis Lee is the Time organization. They are the ones that oversee the contract for our shelters as well. So again, just like a couple of months ago, we had all of our government standing outside of a federal building, talking about the environment, talking about the conditions of how we are managing and maintaining immigrants. They would not even take a look and go seven blocks down the street to where we have purchased two hotels at that happens to be all over the media right now because of the environment, because of the conditions, because of the mold, because of the vulnerable children that are missing school. Like, what part do he not, you know, maybe I might be thinking this too much because we just talking about the one incident that, you know, have him in an uproar. But what part of the incidents going to bring him to the understanding that Baltimore City is a whole and we have solutions, we have resources, but when you have people mismanaging, reallocating money, putting money in their overhead transportation on the looks of everything, this money need to be touching these families. I'm going to let you stay locked in, Mr. Moore. Let's go to, how you doing? I don't know, who is that I saw next? Number four, Egena? I don't want to say something wrong.
2: Were you talking to me?
0: Yes, it's you.
2: Yeah, this is Ujima.
0: Hi, Ujima. How are you?
2: I'm fine. This is the first time I got to hear your show. It's excellent.
0: Oh, thank you, Miss Ujima.
2: It's excellent.
0: Thank you.
2: The reason I called is because I am part of the collective called the Clarion Call.
0: Yes, ma'am.
2: And we are the women that came together. We're elders
0: who
2: came together.
0: Yes, ma'am.
2: to answer the call of when the brother got beat up at the 7-Eleven.
0: Yes, ma'am. We was definitely, yes, ma'am.
2: Were you there?
0: We was definitely in the makings of that.
2: Okay. Yes. So thank you.
0: I know
2: you
0: that
2: for
0: it was a lot of, it was so a lot you, of programs
2: I'm sorry.
0: There.
2: I'm sorry?
0: It was a lot of programs there.
2: Yes, it was. It was over 50 programs,
0: yes.
2: Or 50 organizations, and I think almost 200 plus people.
0: Mm-hmm.
2: So we had a great turnout, and that's great for that. But we are reflecting on the fact that we are changing the trajectory of how the city should think about where to tap into where the resources are. So we created the Clarion Call Baltimore .org website that's already live and up. And if you go to that website and you have an organization or you have resources or you have programs, whatever you have, there's a form that you can fill out so we can put you on our tab so people can go and find out whatever they need. It's all there. When
0: awesome.
2: We finish, every PRP will be there. Every mental health organization will be there. Everybody that's feeding the homeless, everybody from this flowers to whoever is doing the work, whatever social services programs are out there, whatever it is, it will have a design tab that will tell you what the program does, the contact numbers, the contact person. So we will not be working in individual silos trying to get information. Does that make sense?
0: That may, you know what, Miss Yajima, and make sure I have your number. Let me tell you why that makes so much sense. Sometimes you could pull up information through different city websites or different type of programs, and it's really outdated. Like, it's not a consistency in keeping information updated in a lot of these different channels. So it's real important, just like what you're saying, because we have a collaboration of so many different entities. You got some programs that are funded through the government, through the state, through the mayor's office. Then you got programs that are self-funded or operating, you know, within a budget or operating within a community budget. So you got to kind of identify, and I say you got to identify them, because some individuals that may not be doing the right or the appropriate thing with their funds or with the funding they receive. So then you got to look at the fact that just like this situation with the six kids, like it should have been a whole wraparound services allotted to this family of such a great size. Because like you said, some of us see this every day.
2: Yes,
0: you know,
2: sir.
0: Where we have mothers and children, people hiding, you know, you sleeping in your cousin's basement. You know, they don't want to say nothing, like it's a secret until something happened devastating. And just like Mr. Moore say, we are so grateful nothing devastated happened with these kids. But we have to be alarmed that it is happening in Baltimore City, and it's extending from agencies in our shelter that is not adequately taking care of the day-to-day needs of these individuals. When you're talking about even the people staying in shelters for a year and 2 years, that's because there's no navigating. There's no engagement. They are using these individuals to maintain status quo. But then when these individuals break out here like this mother and they into a $2,000 a month rent, you know, it's bound to set her up for failure. And now that you hear more history of it, you know, she had enough challenges going into this. I'm just grateful to hear she had all her kids. You know, she had all six of them. And like she had two and everybody was scattered. So she shows me that somewhere, you know, she was fighting for her kids to even be together. But at the same time, you know, they say somebody's supposed to got there to babysit that never showed up. It's a lot of myths and a lot of stories going on. But we definitely been in touch with some of her connections. Miss Keisha, shout out to her. And I told her if it's something that we can do, just like what you're saying, to try to get in where we fit in at this point. Because if you're not front and center or haven't been a part of it, a lot of people don't know how to address it or get involved. But,
2: that is, after we get all the resources and information, the programs on the site,
0: Yes.
2: In about a year, we're going to go back and vet them.
0: Yes. Vet them.
2: Just like in New York, when you go to a restaurant, it has a letter in the window.
0: Yes.
2: It will tell you if you want to walk in this restaurant and buy your food.
0: Yes, exactly.
2: So we need to, because there is no vetting, then everybody does what they do until you get on the news.
0: Yeah.
2: Okay? Until an atrocity happens. But if you
0: had someone
2: who said, look, I have the credential, because I do have a master's in social work that I'm going to go back and get my license. I retired.
0: Amen.
2: I'm coming back.
0: There you go.
2: And I'm able to do some other kind of work that I'm pulling out of Memphis, Tennessee.
0: Yeah.
2: I'm sorry?
0: I say God didn't retire you yet.
2: Not just me. I don't want to just be hopping on me.
0: Yeah.
2: It is a beautiful sister named Gwen Levi who does this incarceration work. And then there was Sister Victory who does work based on the fact that she lost her own son.
0: I speak to Sister Victory a lot.
2: He was murdered in 2017.
0: Sister Jima, I'm going to have to agree to go on a break.
2: Thank you. Can I give them my number?
0: What's your number? Yes, ma'am.
2: And, I'm sorry, I'm going to give y'all my email. 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
0: What's your phone number, please?
2: It's 443-413-3448, and I will accept your call.
0: Thank you very much. Look, guys, don't touch that dial.
2: I look forward to meeting you and getting with you soon.
0: Yes, ma'am. I speak to Sister Victoria a lot. So definitely, hold that thought, guys. We're about to go on break. 410-481-1010. It's a line open for you, and that sounds like a great resource there. We need to be helping this sister get this Rolodex together with all programs in it. 410-481-1010. Don't touch that dial. We will return.

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0: Welcome back. Welcome back. Thank you guys for staying tuned in with me. I am your host, Christina Flowers. Thank you so much for joining us each and every Thursday, 2:30 to 3:30, where we got the mic, Baltimore City, and we got to be able to utilize it in a way to help me, help you, help us. You know, again, thank you so much, Sister Eugenia, for calling in and giving us that great information. If y'all didn't catch that number, 443-413-3448. They putting the whole system together with everybody with different programs. Also, guys, September the 12th, mark your calendars for September the 12th. We will be having our monthly network meeting. Again, we are inviting all licensed assisted living providers and a lot of our homeless service providers that have been working with us over the years to really build a strong housing component for individuals that do need to have housing first, that need to be able to, you know, have that step ladder up to the next step. So make sure you guys always reach out, 410-365-5567, if you're looking to be a part of the network meeting on September the 12th, 410-365-5567. You could also go to our website, www.helpbaltimoreshomeless.org, and we can be able to get you in and working on it. Let's go to, hey, Brother Smitty, how you doing?
1: Well, Sister Flowers, how you doing today?
0: I'm wonderful.
1: I heard you over there trying to get people to understand what is happening. But Ms. Flowers, one of the things I'm going to ask you, and I hope that people, somebody be able to answer, how in the hell do we have everybody in place that are black like us, and we, our people are made to suffer, and we can't get anything done?
0: Why don't you ask that question again? Let me just meditate on a part of my hearing. That's a good question, though.
1: Ms. Flowers, the question is, how do we have, and I'm going to start naming them, we got a black governor. We got a black mayor. We got a black congressman. We got a whole bunch of representatives that are black. And we are in a worse condition than we've ever been in.
0: Well, let me, I think if I had to rest upon that, and it's interesting that you said that because, you know, I myself this week pondered where we prioritize ourselves at. You know, I pondered with the idea of, when somebody said we had numerous of buses going to D.C., I guess to stand on Trump lawn, to mess with Trump, I don't know. But I was thinking, like, come on, like, Trump is meant to destroy the world probably if they continue to let him. Why we can't focus on this energy in Baltimore City? You know, we may need some buses to go to some of these black leaders that you are describing, to let them know that we could be a strength in numbers. Instead of people always being utilized to direct us from Baltimore City, because some of these influential leaders, they only use people that they know to get everybody from Baltimore City to get up on a bus and go to D.C. No, we might need to get on a bus and go downtown. So, yeah, we're not addressing these black entities, these leaders that's the same color as us, but yet a lot of our people are doing a lot of great suffering. And there's more suffering to come, Smitty. Don't get it wrong. Like, everybody's sitting back looking for the opportunity to say,
1: "November's gonna be terrible."
0: Everybody's looking for the opportunity to feel like, you know, I guess Trump is the layout of all of this. That's because nobody is looking for accountability. Nobody is looking for taking responsibility of the call to action that we should have every day. Like, our city is in a crisis. Anytime we have an inspector general of waste and fraud being really distracted, not being able to finish investigations, being caught up in a lot of bureaucratics, we got a serious problem. You know, so again, that's a good question. If anybody want to help Smitty out with that, you know, why are we doing the most suffering out of every entity, population? I mean, come on. We got people in shelters for almost 2 years. You don't have as many immigrants or other ethnic groups in shelters like this. They give them housing immediately. But we don't feel like we should have a bus saying something about this. Then we had a post of, I think it was Sunday, we had all of those same black leaders. Even Pastor Jamal Bryant was up on the poster. Where the hell he come from? I'm in my mind thinking, like, come on. Like, we ain't got enough issues in Baltimore City. We had our mayor, our governor, Pastor Jamal Bryant, and some other entities of influence on a poster talking about we got to celebrate Keisha in Georgia. Now, congratulations to Keisha in Georgia. I hope she get a position in Georgia, but I'm pretty sure Keisha ain't got no invested stakeholder interest here in Baltimore City. If somebody want to correct me with that, feel free to call me, 410-365-5567. But at the end of the day...
1: I got a good one for you, Ms. Flowers.
0: Good question.
1: Why did we spend $83 million on a Pimlico racetrack that had never done anything for the community up in Pimlico, but the governor wrote a check for $83 million to buy it and then turn around and put $400 million to do renovation up there and it never helped the black community up in there at all?
0: Well, again,
1: but
0: great,
1: we can't
0: great.
1: Find no money for the homeless people.
0: Can't find no money for the homeless people. Can't find no money to support these underserved singles, mothers, evictions. Nothing is designed to help us at our most poverty levels of Baltimore City, where you got families suffering greatly at. So you got two great questions
1: and
0: there.
1: Well, we can't see it. And
0: we can't see it.
1: Somebody's blind. It's something wrong. It's either in the water. Or it's in the food. It's something in there that's keeping people.
0: I think it's in the friend. See, it's in the friendships. It's in the friendships and the favoritism. What they say, people have a lot of favoritism, the friendships. Nobody want to wrinkle or upset nobody. Just like when we talk about the mayor. He's okay to be talked about. If we can pray for him privately, we can talk about him publicly. If I can pray to God to help this man run and do things better in Baltimore City, then I got the right to sit here and speak because I got the mic. So I hope he don't take it personal.
1: You have an investment.
0: And we are stakeholders in this city, and he needs to start acknowledging that. But because he don't, we need to get us some buses and go downtown. We ain't got to go to D.C. Trump is here to destroy a lot, but we going to be self-destructors of ourselves.
1: But you know something about Trump? He's carrying the mission out for his people. Why aren't we carrying the mission out that our people need? Mm-hmm. They put him in there. He wrote a prescription. He said, this is what I'm going to do when I get in. And he's doing everything that he promised he was going to do to the people.
0: Wow. Wow.
1: Now, why we can't... Look, we had three bills. Joe Biden said to everybody, he said, I owe black something. We had three bills to get through. We had the George Foreman bill. We had the voter right bill, and we had the police right bill. They got all them through, Trump did, through executive orders. When the hell did, when the executive orders would come to help us that are in the trenches and been trying to get out of it for decades?
0: Wow. You on the road, Smitty.
1: See it.
0: Look, I see Mr. Leo on here, so let me get a double dose of this. I'm going to go, I'm going to slide on up on it. To Mr. Leo, we love you, Smitty. Hey, Mr. Leo. Come on.
2: Good afternoon, Sister Christina Flowers and Mr. Moore and everybody. God bless you. Stay on the battlefield. I've got some comments I want to make about the six children.
0: Yes, sir.
2: And the state of affairs in this city. I hear the mayor beating his chest in outrage. And I want to say to the mayor, and I agree with you, but I want to say to the mayor, we need the city to do more by way of working with community organizations and neighborhood associations in establishing a twice a year or once a year knock on every door census. What I'm talking about is establishing a health and wellness check system that involves volunteers who will knock on every door, especially in the poor and impoverished sections, of the city.
0: Yeah.
2: To make sure that we are okay.
0: That's right. Yep.
2: It's one thing to point the finger at what ain't right, but you better look down at your own feet.
0: That's right.
2: Is the housing code of this city being enforced by the City Housing and Community Development Department as it ought to be? No, it is not. It's not enforced for the children. It's not enforced for seniors either.
0: Wow.
2: There's chronic absenteeism in our schools. Some of the schools in the inner city, Baltimore City, have 40 and 50% absenteeism every week.
0: Yep.
2: If we were looking at the signs, that would tell us that there's a problem when we're not getting our children to school, and I don't hear the mayor talking about absenteeism. I see him showing up at a new school to cut the ribbon, which is all well and good, cutting ribbon. Yep. But I want more substance in terms of curriculums that speak to feeding our people and making sure that vocational education ensures that we don't need squeegees. We have youth who can feed themselves and families that can feed themselves.
0: Come on, Mr.
2: So
0: Leo. Yep.
2: When I think about no electricity in a house, how did the house not have electricity? Why would you allow the Baltimore Gas and Electric Company, the Baltimore gangster enterprise, not to provide electricity to any house, especially with poor folks who need electricity to live?
0: Yep.
2: You can't live without electricity, gas and electricity. Why was that permitted in this society? So the Public Service Commission has got to do its job, and it's not doing the job it ought to do. It's under the auspices of the governor of the state of Maryland, and we need to do better by our people. I want to say something about black leadership, and I cannot excuse black leadership when it does wrong. Mm-hmm. However, I want everybody to follow the money. If your campaign for elective office is paid for by white folks and white money and corporations, then your loyalty is not going to be to black people. Not at all.
0: Wow.
2: You are bought and paid for, as is true of too many black leaders or political leaders. They're bought and paid for by white money. That's what I call institutional racism.
0: Mm.
2: Calling it like it is.
0: That's all
2: I have to say today. Stay on the battlefield. You're courageous, and we've got to hold everybody accountable.
0: That's right.
2: I want to see an elected school board, and I want to see a city council that is responsive, a mayor and city council that's more responsive to the needs of the people, and one that will ensure
0: affordable housing. Mr. Leo, hold on, Mr. Leo, because one of the people on my Facebook page said the house did have electricity. They said the house, somebody that is familiar with the family said the house did have electricity. So I just wanted to put that air out there.
2: Okay. Well, I was told that it didn't.
0: I think they did. They did say that. They did say that on the news one article. Yes. But someone is speaking. Yeah. But they say you're speaking facts.
2: Okay,
0: thank you.
2: I got you. Well, be that as it may.
0: Yeah.
2: If that needs correction, let's correct it. But the other things don't need correction.
0: Yeah.
2: Are we enforcing the living conditions? Are we making living conditions for children and senior citizens available? We got a situation in our city in which senior citizens as well live in buildings that don't have elevators that work.
0: Well, we're dealing with that in the shelters too. So again, you know, we don't want him to put his anger in one basket. We want him to, like you said, work with more community initiatives. Everybody ain't looking for a handout from the mayor. Some of us just need that hand up to be that partner, that collaborative effort. You know, if stop looking at one channel, like you said, maybe they just looking at white channel. I don't know. I don't want to go blaming one race over the other. But whatever they're looking at.
2: I hope they have, Sister Flowers, I hope they have the sensitivity to understand and having a caring heart how we make life better for the poor. And not enough has been done to make life better for the poor in this country. The idea is to attack poor folks and others. And we've got to change the direction in which we're moving our government in ways that meet the needs of the people. And at this point, that is not the case. Amen. God bless you.
0: Thank you, Mr.
2: Don't
0: Leo.
2: Don't ever leave that battlefield.
0: Amen. Thank you, Mr. Leo. And shout out to our seniors that have a voice and an opinion that matters. So we appreciate you, the Claritin group as well. You know, we got enough of y'all 70 and 80 on the battlefield. We need to start getting more involved and understanding that, you know, we got to do better. And that's what's most important.
2: Tell the mayor, go run, tell that. Ooh. Tell the mayor, we need more activists.
0: We need the activists. We need him to promote the activists. It's okay. Don't be scared of us. Let's go into Jay. How you doing, Jay?
3: Good afternoon, Ms. Flowers.
0: Good afternoon, sir. Hey.
3: First of all, let me tell you, I've been listening. I haven't called. Thank you. Thank you.
0: Thank you
3: for everything you do. You have a good heart. I appreciate you. I just want to say, everybody out there that want to start their own organization, 501c3, think about coordinating, getting together, and instead of having your domain, my domain, his domain, her domain, consolidate. Form a coalition to strengthen numbers. It don't have to be about ego.
0: Yep.
3: It don't have to be about my turf, your turf. Let's just get together and unite. Yep. Our united front. So off the air, I'm going to give my number to you, Ms. Flowers.
0: Oh, thank you. Yes, give it to my board.
3: My money in my mouth is.
0: Yep. That's what I'll be telling people. That's right, Mr. J. We have to learn to invest in each other as well, because ain't nobody coming to save us. You know, and if we start applying some of the basic principles that we always putting out there for others, then we can know of the value that we are already a part of. You know, God already called us, adopted us, made us his. And we are the head and not the tail. And as long as we do not allow people to drag us like that, then we should always be willing to be a Proverbs 31:9, speaking truth to power, because they need to hear the truth. And the same way we can pray for them privately, just like I said, I pray for Brandon, I pray for City Hall enough that I can publicly talk about them too. So it makes a lot of difference. Definitely give my number, because that's something that I constantly be saying. Like, we got to come together and build our own coalition of things and put it all together. And definitely I can share more about building the walls of humanity, our new LLC, where we are definitely aiming to build the walls for our city. So thank you so much, and I appreciate you a lot.
3: No problem. If I can go up the air and give my number, I would do it. More than happy to.
0: Yes, he'll give it to you. You can give it to my board op. Thank you. He's waiting for you now. Hey, Marlo. I think you got Marlo at the bottom here. Marlo, how are you? Warlow?
4: Peace and God blesses to you, Sister Flower.
0: Hey, there you go.
4: Yes. Hey, you knew I can't sit on the sidelines.
0: That's right.
4: With what's going on. I'm one of the stakeholders in this community.
0: That's right.
4: Peace and blessings.
0: Shout out to Marlo and the FACE program, if you don't know. Yes.
4: Yes. Peace and power to my brother, Brother Rodney Moore as well, who's also diligently on the battlefield. But I want to say this to the brothers. So with six kids involved, right, where's one of the dads? If not all six, where's one of the dads to step up to the plate, right? So again, I'm not my brother's keeper. I am my brother. So where's us as the men to step up to the plate and do what we got to do to help these children out too? So not comparing apples to oranges,
0: yeah.
4: But we have kids who have been in this tragic crisis, but there's a crisis when kids are dying daily.
5: Yeah.
4: You know, it shouldn't be no rush to the rescue. Now, this is something that we as the people we got to keep our foot on the pedal.
0: And keep sounding the alarm, sounding the trumpets.
4: We have to.
0: We keep sounding the trumpets.
4: All the callers that called in, there's nothing more that I can say that has not already been said. But if not now, then when?
0: Yep.
4: And if not now, and not us, then who? We have to keep our foot on the pedal and keep them held accountable. But most importantly, we have to keep ourselves accountable.
0: Yep.
4: Yes, we have the mic, and I'll be real brief, Sister Flowers, but they'll blow you up on social media and everything. You had the opportunity September the 12th at this meeting. Come out and voice your opinion. Come out and not just put it in words, but put it in actions. It should be standing room only.
0: That's
4: for
0: right.
4: us to come together on September the 12th and not just hide behind the mic or the radio station or social media, but we have to stop with all the talking and be about God's business.
0: That's right.
4: That's all I have to say. I'm going to be quiet and listen because there are a lot of programs, but there aren't many reliable programs.
0: That's what I was saying. Yeah, people that got to be follow through.
4: We have We Are Us, and we have Safe Streets, and we have all these programs that's under the mayor's, but even with the programs that we have, when we going to come together?
0: There you go.
4: When are we going to build these coalitions? And we talk about it, we sound great, everything, when crisis come about, but when all of this is said and done, we have to stop being about the damn moment and start being about the damn movement.
0: There you go. That's what I'm talking about. Brother Jay say he leaving his number, Marlo. We ready to set the table. And you ain't said, you are saying everything accurately because, again, you know, you are definitely one of the most amazing individuals in this city when it comes to the sacrifice and the love that you show to all, not just the reentry, but the homeless, the underserved, the poor, the poorer, and the poorest. I learned that in Nigeria. My father-in-law told me there's three different type of poors. They say some people poor, poorer, and poorest. So we have to learn to identify the needs of our people. So I'm looking forward not only to the events that's coming. Put yours out there too, Marlo, because you have something where the men need to come together and be the men that God has called them to be, not pick and choose and figure it out. We got to bring it together.
4: Yes. So thank you for acknowledging that as well. Again, on October the 12th.
0: Come on, the 12th.
4: October the 12th, not September. I'll be there in September at your event on September the 12th, but on October the 10th, we'll be having our men's group sessions where we're going to be talking about overcoming trauma, talking about men galvanizing and helping men, coming together as Dominion men, talking about anxiety and talking about situations that men go through. And here's another situation. You don't hear nothing up there said about the fathers. And when it talks about these kids, you know, and the parents need to be held accountable. Hell, what about fathers? Their parents, too. So what about them being held accountable? Not just the mother. She didn't make all six by herself.
0: That's right.
4: So we're having a men's gathering.

0: Come on, Keith Scott. We the people are talking. Keith Scott and Woodrow. Okay. We're going to do both of them together so Woodrow can come on and definitely put his shout out in there. Hey, right. Keith Scott, go for it.
1: All right, so, Miss Flowers, Marlo, I will be at the meeting on the 12th.
0: Come on, that's what we got to be.
1: Like I said, okay, who are you more afraid of? A dog with no teeth? What you more afraid of, the bite or the bark? We got a lot of bark, but nobody biting nobody. It's time to bite back. Okay, you can hold. That's how you hold people accountable. You gotta threaten the vibe. You gotta bite them. If you're not gonna bite them, just keep barking at him. All he's gonna do is ignore you. It's like the city. You got a lot of people barking, but you have nobody biting them. Here's the dog out here. I'm biting back. Okay, so all the stuff the city going through, the government, this Baltimore City government is doing to the people is wrong, and they need to get bit back. They need to get fired, called out, kick the streets, become homeless, like the people they don't support. I will be at the meeting, Brother Marlowe. You can count on me and me. I actually really do want to talk to you, and I'll see you on Saturday the 12th. Thank you, Ms. Flowers.
0: He has definitely, and I'll follow up with you as well, Keith. Look, guys, thank you guys so much. Thank you for all the calls, but even in this last few minutes, you know, we're going to give God the glory and a word of prayer, just asking him to continue to cover us, you know, even where people are fearful at, Father God, for coming out, for speaking up. We pray that you cover their home. We pray that you cover their families. We just going to be in prayer about this time in Baltimore City, because again, this is a time where all of us should be aware and conscious of what's going on. It's not one thing to fear us. You know, God say we can live by faith and understanding that he has called a chosen few to live according to the will of his life for us. And we are dedicated to this. And we thank God for this and this voice and this mic, your viewers, y'all listening. But it's some calls to action that needs to take place. And some of that action should be coming out of our interfaith community as well. I can't get off of these lines and not talk about the bishops, the pastors, the preachers, the ministers, the individuals that are called by God to know that we should have a call to action as well. Because again, this is the least of them. And this is happening in so many communities and neighborhoods. Like, y'all gotta want to get involved. Just like Marlo said, we can do all the street beating. Yes, we want homicides to be down. One is too many. But y'all also have a call on y'all life for humanity. Humanity matters here. People lives matter. Everybody ain't going to make it to the food spot all the time. When you got people lined up with cars to get food, maybe the food need to be redirected to the people that really need it. Not to say because you drive, you don't need food, but some of these food things that I be seeing going on, you get the staff people getting more food than the people on the streets. You know, people gotta stop. We gotta look at this where we have to prioritize everything. Yes, the food giveaways, things should be prioritized so family needs could be met that need them, and everybody not going to make it to the parking lot. So again, this need to be the type of call to action that everybody pays attention to. And we're going to keep our mayor in prayer, because your frustration, your disappointment, your upset, Mayor Scott, you need to bring it in together and work with your constituents, your community leaders, your stakeholders, your investors that are right here. Because we got the mic on Thursday, and that's what we're going to have to start doing. Like he say, we got to call it what it is. Y'all have a great, blessed, wonderful, safe weekend. And just know, Flowers love y'all. 410-365-5567. You need me? Call me.
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7: Tim Howard and talked with them extensively. I met a young guy and a young girl from Morgan State. And all four of them were telling Sean, my husband, we were down there together and moving together. And they were telling us it was their first march, and they were so like pumped up and ready to go and just so excited to be a part of something and feeling like they were there and they were making a difference. And they were. The last thing I'll just quickly say to you, you know, Daddy preached a sermon once and it's in the book God in the Ghetto that, you know, you authored a chapter in there. I put it in the book and it's titled The Majority That Matters. And essentially what he was saying is, you know, people will want you to believe that if you don't have hundreds of thousands or hundreds of thousands of million people marching in the streets with you, that nothing is happening, right? Or it doesn't make a difference. So if you don't have hundreds of millions of people going to City Hall or the White House with you, that your work doesn't make a difference. And what he was saying is be ever mindful that if you're going morally and with God in the way that God desires and intends for his people, then you are with the majority that matters.
8: Well, that's the truth, and I'm telling you, we've only had 1 million man march. We ain't never had millions going nowhere. And to prove your point, we've had marches all through since 2000, maybe once or twice had a couple of 100,000 people. It doesn't matter. As long as you got enough to make the point, that is the point. Let's take a break. We'll be right back. Keeping it real. Shopton, Jones Austin, be right back.
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8: 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Don't forget, I'm on the phone booking. I've got already some senators and governors booked for this weekend. We'll be live. I don't take holidays off. We'll be live Saturday and Sunday, 5 p.m. Eastern Time, on Politics Nation with Al Sharpton. And Jenny will tell you they did a reception dinner honoring our 15 years, which is unheard of in TV, people to host that long. And the president of MS Now said, she wanted everybody to know I never missed a show in 15 years. So I'm not going to mess up now. I'll be there Saturday and Sunday. You be there with me Saturday and Sunday, 5 p.m. Eastern on MS Now. You that are in the New York, New Jersey, Connecticut area, you that are visiting for Labor Day weekend, join me. I'll be there at the House of Justice in Harlem, 124th Street and Morningside. The official address is 6 Hancock Place. Hancock is about 2 or 3 blocks long, so you'll know it by 124th and Hancock, 9 a.m. to 11 a.m. on Saturday morning. And many of you watch it live stream that are not in New York on Impact Television, as well as NationalActionNetwork.net, as well as YouTube/NAN, as well as the AME Zion Network. Let's go back to the phone. This policy day, let's go to Todd in Cleveland, Ohio. Todd.
1: Hey, Reverend Al Sharpton, Jennifer Jones, Austin. I listened to the beginning of your broadcast, the opening, and I didn't tune back in until about maybe 35 minutes ago, so you may have addressed this already. But at the beginning of your broadcast, you mentioned that you wanted a policy conversation about the Democrats coming back in the party into the House of Reps, and preferably doing an investigation on the 2026 elections. And I thought that you were also in that statement, you were also referencing the improper realignment of the maps. Is that correct?
8: What I said, not the investigation of the election, the investigation of how the laws were changed around redistricting for the election.
1: Correct.
8: The 2026 election is not finished. The general
1: Correct.
8: Election is not to November. I was talking about how the Supreme Court changed the voting laws in 2026 in terms of redistricting.
1: It caused a negative compromise to the just setting up of the maps.
8: Correct.
1: That's what happened. So now,
8: hello?
1: I have a question for the two
8: okay.
1: of you. I assume Jennifer's there. Would it be in the best interest of the population as a whole that this investigation be based on causing a negative compromise to the social economic well-being of the public in place of making it a negative compromise to the black population? Because in the black population, there's diverse socioeconomic groups of people. And although I'm pro-black, partly because I'm black, but even if I wasn't black and I knew what I knew, historically I would say we need to be better protected. Or they, if it wasn't we, I would say they. I do understand that the socioeconomic well-being of the public is always the primary focus for those that are living private citizens as opposed to politicians. So again, do you think the focus and the investigation should be better? You caused a negative compromise to the socioeconomic well-being of the public overall, to the Republican Party?
8: Jenny?
7: And I just want to clarify, are you talking about the impact, essentially, like you're talking about the redistricting and the impact, the social economic impact? I just want to be clear, that's what you're asking.
1: Yeah, is that the better focus if the investigation if the investigation does occur about the improper realignment of the maps, as opposed to making the focus, you cause a negative compromise to the black population, although that should be part of it.
7: I think at the core, we've got to remember that there should be no discrimination against anybody because of race. In America, there is no discrimination based on socioeconomic status. So I think you have to have, if you see disparate impact, and essentially that's what the Supreme Court ultimately held, that you could not anticipate, you'd have to show that there actually was. And I'm talking about the Voting Rights Act, what they said needed to happen, that you couldn't just presume that there would be a compromise or negative impact upon people of color. You had to be able to show it. So I think, one, you still have to go with that. But secondly, first and foremost, underlying, we're talking about human rights, citizens' rights being violated, you know, constitutional rights being violated. So before we even get into socioeconomics, yes, that's a consequence of all this, but at the core, it is a violation of constitutional rights of every citizen of the United States. And in particular, you're showing here that there's a discriminatory impact. And what has happened with the Supreme Court is discrimination is still an issue. It's still illegal. They've just changed the circumstances between whether or not you have to be able to actually show it or you have to suggest and show a strong indication that it would happen. So I don't think you step away from how this has a negative consequence upon black people. But at the core, you deal with the constitutional issue.
8: Well, I also think you've got to deal with the laws of voting rights, which was what the Supreme Court was ruling on, was based on racial discrimination. And the Voting Rights Act, passed by the Congress in 65, was to protect those who needed voter protection based on race, and they identified certain congressional districts, most in the South, two in New York, that had a history of disenfranchising blacks based on race.
1: What were two in New York?
8: I know one was in, I don't know the number. It was one in the western New York area, which is Buffalo, below Buffalo, and the other was, I think, where Lord is the congressman now. Okay. And so I think that if we're going to remedy this, we have to therefore remedy that based on, if you're talking about investigation, on why is, based on investigating this, why is it that you changed it? Are you saying now that there is no discrimination in those districts anymore when it comes to voting? If you go for just using economic questions, you know, affordability, all of that, well, you didn't say affordability, but the economic status.
1: That counts.
8: There are some districts that they're the same kind of plurality in terms of you have some districts that have rich and poor in the same district. You can't establish that. There was no discrimination against people's income. It was discrimination against people's color. And this was to be able to have people remedy what they did. The thing that, and what they did by law, you got to remember it was by law we couldn't vote. There was never a law against poor people voting. It's a law against blacks. It's a law against us being able to use the front of a bus. A law is against us going to use the toilet. So government must repair what government broke. The reason it's a government responsibility is it was a government infringement on our rights.
1: Well, wait a minute. Let me ask you this, and based on what I'm about to tell you, let me ask you this. The folks that brought this case to the court in Louisiana and messed up the Section 2 of the Voting Rights Act are claiming that, well, you can still vote. Everybody can still vote. Now, we all know that, yeah, but you heavily reduced the impact of a population's vote ability to get what they want, and it was intentional, and a lot of those folks were black. But a lot of those folks were also in the socioeconomic middle class or less. Do you not think that you have to address that in defense of the investigation?
8: I think you have to address it. But I think the premise of it, and Jenny's the lawyer, has to be repairing damage done, and you cannot argue that it was done based on race. They can argue class. They cannot argue race, because that's what the laws was repairing. You were undoing what they did by law. So whether you are a black millionaire with a funeral home business, or whether you were black on welfare, you were told, tell me how many jelly beans are in the jar. That's the problem. That was then. But if you've had that since Reconstruction ended, how do you in one or two generations repair what you did by disenfranchising us? And what the government does not want to take responsibility, well, under Trump, the government doesn't want to take responsibility for what the government did. It was, I tell people all the time, the reason you had affirmative action is because you had an affirmative program against us. The reason you needed DEI is you had the absence of diversity, equity, inclusion. Don't act like we just invented this in some social lab. We were dealing with what was done to us. So the argument must be, how do you end it where we are just starting to empower ourselves, having equal members of Congress, etc., that were excluded because we couldn't vote and because our districts were made meaningless, which you're going back to now?
1: How do you address, Jennifer, these people that are saying, but you can vote now, and your vote does count now, even though you and I and most of the people that pay attention to this type of behavior understand that the vote's impact has been intentionally diluted, focusing on a race. But there's another group of people that have been pushing for the voters' right to act to be diluted, are saying, but you can vote now. We're not blocking your vote like we used to. How do you address
7: There's two things here. Well, the first one is that in the first instance, there have been significant changes in law across the states, right? Very often people are just looking at the federal case right now. They're not looking at what has happened state by state by state that is actually making it more difficult for people to vote. People being taken off voting ledges when they shouldn't be simply because they haven't voted in the last two elections doesn't mean that you shouldn't be on the roster anymore. There are changes that are happening that are actually taking away people's rights to vote. And the other part of it is when you engage in this type of gerrymandering and redistricting, you are actually weakening somebody's vote. So it's twofold. One, in some places, voting that people do have difficulty now voting can vote because they've been removed from the ledges when they shouldn't have been. And secondly, because it has been made much harder for you to vote and for your vote to count.
1: Well, you're saying this type of gerrymandering, but are you firm that any type of gerrymandering causes this problem? Because I think that's the case.
8: All right. I'm going to have to go. Yeah. Let me take my leave. Let me thank Attorney Jennifer Jones Austin. Let me thank you that called in, listened in, you that called in and couldn't get through, but hung in there anyhow. Remember, whatever you do, wherever you go, however you feel, tell somebody, tell anybody, tell everybody. Reverend Al told you personally, keep it real.
3: Keep it real.
8: Keep it real. Whatever you do, keep it real. I'll talk to you tomorrow.
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23: It's Sybil Wilkes with what we need to know. Newly unsealed court records are revealing dramatic new details regarding a federal corruption investigation involving Virginia State Senator Louise Lucas. Documentation shows a federal judge authorized FBI wiretaps on a phone number linked to the veteran Democratic lawmaker for 30 days this spring. The surveillance follows earlier court-approved wiretaps and an FBI raid on Lucas's Texas Portsmouth District Office and an adjacent cannabis dispensary she co-owns. Federal investigators are actively probing allegations of public corruption and bribery connected to marijuana dispensary licensing. The Northeast is enduring a second consecutive day of severe weather outbreaks. Over 65,000 utility customers lost power across Pennsylvania, Delaware, and New Jersey after destructive storm cells brought damaging wind gusts, large hail, and localized flash flooding across eastern Pennsylvania. Forecasters warning of ongoing tornado threats through the remainder of the week. Authorities in Florida rescued four young children who spent 6 years locked inside a traveling tractor trailer. State prosecutors described the vehicle as a rolling prison, revealing two girls and two boys ages 5 to 9 when the abuse began were severely malnourished and kept out of school. Defendants Keisha Epps and Tamara Stewart faced multiple felony charges, including child neglect and molestation, as they traveled between Miami, Orlando, and Atlanta. Finally, President Trump told Oval Office reporters he's pleased that Prince Harry and Meghan Markle have left the United States to return to the United Kingdom. The president stated he was never a fan of the couple, specifically criticizing Markle for acting disrespectfully toward Queen Elizabeth and King Charles. To subscribe to my free daily newsletter, please visit SybilWilks.com. For all the news 24/7, go to NewsOne.com. I'm Sybil Wilks. Be informed. 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
2: 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We are 1010 WOLB. Carl Nelson's views and opinions are his own and are not necessarily those of the staff and management of Radio 1, its sponsors, or advertisers. The following is a replay of this morning's Carl Nelson Show. 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

0: Hey, Grand Rising family, and thanks for making us part of your morning ritual. Later, Morgan State University professor Ray Wimbush will take over our classroom. Now, Dr. Wimbush will discuss Laura Loomer's racist attack on black women, the Haitian boy who committed suicide after learning that he would be sent back home after Trump canceled TPS for Haitians, also Hexas firing of blacks and women officers, and the continued suppression of, of voting rights. But before Dr. Wimbush, D.C. activist Dr. Kai Patterson will preview today's program in Washington, D.C., designed to help black men facing emotional challenges. But to get us started, Ghana's director of World Conference of Mayors, the World Conference of Mayors, Francis Opiatia, is here. But first, let's hear Kevin to reopen our classroom doors this Thursday morning. Grand Rising, Kevin.
1: Grand Rising indeed, Carl Nelson, man. It's a Thursday morning on the third day of September. And, you know, just the word September reminds you of Maurice White, doesn't it?
0: I know.
1: he owned yeah. it. He ended up owning that this month, you know. It's amazing. So
0: there's a whole story behind that too, you know, that the song. So
1: yeah, you know, Tony Brown told us. Yeah, Tony. Yeah. Right. He told us last week. Right, man. But anyway, I digress. How you feeling, Carl Nelson?
0: I'm ready to learn. I'm still learning. I'm ready to learn some more this morning.
1: Are you taking notes, or is your mind like a steel vault and you remember all of these important points?
0: And that's the thing about learning, because you got to learn how to remember stuff. But, you know, it's like riding a bike. But it gets in there. You know, sometimes you take notes because, you know, for me, sometimes you write things down. You can recall them better than if you don't. So I just jot them down.
1: Right. Well, that's quite a skill, the ability to remember things. I mean, there are classes on memorization,
0: oh, yeah,
1: for that matter.
0: On memory, yeah. And you know what? And the older you get, it seems it's more of a challenge, if you will, to remember stuff.
1: It is. Yeah. You've got to do things to keep your mind fresh. And I've got so many notebooks of things that I've written down. And then when you reread them, you know, especially from a perspective of last year or a couple of years or yesterday for that matter, it reads differently too.
0: Yes, it does.
1: Oh, yeah. I remember that. You know,
0: yeah.
1: So that's kind of like a quick tutorial in learning. But another thing I wanted to ask you about, so what do you do when you feel overwhelmed or drained or exhausted? What do you do then?
0: Well, take time out. You know, you've got to manage that kind of anxiety and stress. So sometimes you just shut everything out, you know, and regroup.
1: Yeah, and then sometimes you reread those notes of what you wrote down, and that reading helps you relax, you know, maybe fix your favorite meal, you know, and maybe the one grandma
0: taught. But you know what does it for me, though? Just having a walk, you know, just walk, just a few blocks, just walk. After that walk, you feel invigorated, you know, just clear your mind, just take a stroll.
1: Yeah. And finally, with the with dueling advice here, look, you can also look, not only take a shower, take a bath after the shower, like they do in China. You know,
0: yeah.
1: They clean themselves first and then they take the bath.
0: Right.
1: And that can calm you, you know. So anyway, just in case anybody's experiencing that.
0: Hopefully Dr. Gakai passes, because that's what they're going to talk about. They have a program in Washington, D.C. talk about, especially for black men facing emotional challenges, how to deal with it. So maybe we'll get some tips from Dr. Patterson this morning.
1: Well, with the way the weather is part of the news headlines these days, you know, because it's going to be very hot and humid today, and with the chance of a huge storm, it's kind of like yesterday. Do you find that the rain, even though it's storming, you find the rain to be calming too sometimes?
0: Oh, yes, very much. Hey, I got to tell you something, Kevin. You know, living in California all these years, man, where it hardly rains, and then moving, and then where it rains, sometimes I just go walk in the rain just to get wet. Understand, being away from where it rained for a while, and then thunderstorms and rain, you just realize, like, wow, I miss this rain. Yeah, for me, it was, you know,
1: yeah,
0: to deal with that. Yeah,
1: it was an epiphany for you then, huh?
0: Oh yeah, living there so long without a good rainstorm, man. You know what I mean, because you grow up where you go to the rain, and then all of a sudden you're out there, because you know, Southern California is a desert. You know the song, "It Never Rains in Southern California." And
1: right.
0: Back
1: yeah.
0: then, now climate change has changed all that. They got rain coming today, as a matter of fact, a schedule. They got a storm coming through Labor Day in Southern California. But previously, before all this, we don't want to go into too much in climate change, but it just wouldn't rain.
1: Right, but we got flash flood warnings for today, too, so... Not to wear it out, to belabor it, but just keep your eyes and ears open for, changes in the weather today. And meanwhile, the National Mall and the Kennedy Center is, those projects are going to continue to impact visitors here to the nation's capital. And they have approved millions of dollars for the reparation of the, of that area, the reflecting pool and that whole National Mall. And so that's going to affect tourism. While they say tourism is up because of the nation's 250 freedom events, all of those events have brought more tourists into the town, into the city, the nation's capital.
0: Yeah, that's interesting, because it's still costing us a lot of money as taxpayers. And, this remake of Washington, D.C., Donald Trump, everything he touches wasn't up to his standard, whatever it is, so he has to remake Washington, D.C. That's fine if he's using his own funds, but he's using our money to make
1: right.
0: all these changes.
1: Yeah.
0: That's the issue. And we're trillions of dollars over budget. Nobody's talking about that.
1: Yeah. So, how does a millionaire make money anyway? By spending that much money?
0: If it's, how does a millionaire bankrupt to casinos? Yes.
1: Hmm. It's a mystery.
0: How do you bankrupt a casino? Not just one, but twice.
1: I don't know. We need another one of the financial advisors to come on.
0: Oh, yeah.
1: Hey, look, Tiger Woods decided to change this plea in Florida. The Florida DUI case following that car crash. We talked about that briefly yesterday. What do you think that's going to do for that millionaire's situation?
0: Well, he needs a driver. That's,
1: yeah,
0: talked about,
1: man.
0: Donald Trump. Does Donald Trump have a driver's license? He ever driven? Tiger, you get that much money, you need a driver, man. You don't need to be getting behind the wheel of not even the golf cart. You should always have a driver.
1: Yeah, you would think, except there's a thrill in driving too. So maybe he shouldn't drink when he's starting the Maserati
0: right.
1: up. Think twice. They should have a button on the car, and they do that too, don't they?
0: Oh yeah.
1: Well, we're getting close to the wire. I just had to reconnect with your guest. So what I'm going to do is yield the time, and because, we could talk for hours. I think we do. And, I lost them again. This is live radio, folks.
0: Live radio.
1: Yeah.
0: We're trying to hook up with, let me just tell the family why you make that phone call. Ghana's director of World Conference of Mayors. His name is Francis Apaya Tete. I hope you're not pronounce his name correctly. He's from Ghana, visiting us right now. So, we have a lot of listeners in Ghana. I was telling him previously that most of our listeners on the continent, though, are from Nigeria. But most of the brothers and sisters on the continent who interact with us are Ghanaians or from Ghana. We're living in Ghana, I should say, because there's a lot of expats in Ghana. There's a section just outside of Accra called Prom Prom. It's almost a little American city, black American city, if you will. It's where many of them reside. But you've still got somebody in the southern region and the Western region in Ghana, all over Ghana, and they listen all the time. Shout out to Dr. Sherita Yazad. She lives in Ghana. I know she listens every day, and she's a holistic practitioner. That's the daughter of Dr. Goss, and she's doing her thing in Ghana, and we hear from her all the time. But let's get back. Francis on the line for us. Do we have him yet, Kevin?
1: Well, Carl, we've connected with your guest, and I'm just going to close out with, that's the way it is on the 3rd of September. Thanks for your time, Carl.
0: All right. Thanks, Kevin. 10 out of the top. Francis Opaya Tete. I hope I'm not pronouncing your name correctly. Grand Rising. Welcome to the program.
2: Thank you very much. Yes, that's my name, Francis Opaya Tete. Thank you.
0: Tete. You're great. Well, give us a little bit of your background since the first time you're here. Tell us about, you know, how you got to where you are as the director of the World Conference of Mayors in Ghana.
2: Well, thank you very much. I've been a community development advocate. I have worked in various institutions, both government and private. By way of academic, my background is in agriculture. So I studied agricultural science at the Kwadwo Agricultural College in Kumasi. Then I did a diploma in agricultural economics at University of Ghana. Then I went to Central University to study agribusiness management. And I returned to University of Ghana to study MPhil in migration studies. So for some time, I've been trying to connect the African diaspora back to continental Africa. And that is where the World Conference of Mayors in Tuskegee, Alabama, USA, saw some of my works. And I was engaged as the country director for the World Conference of Mayors. Apart from that, I also consult for the Ghana National Association of Farmers and Fishermen. And then I have my private consultancy firm called the Holistic Migration Consult, also in Accra, Ghana. Every year I come to North America, US, and Canada to canvass for foreign direct investment for the Republic of Ghana. Thank you.
0: All right. 12 out of the top of our family. That's it for the director of the World Conference of Mayors in Ghana. He's with us this morning, Francis Opaya Tete. Francis, it seems to me, you know, it seems more friendly. As a person who's been to several African countries, Ghana seems more friendly and open than all the other countries, at least personally speaking, that I've visited to. There's something about the Ghanaian people that's almost welcome. They welcome you with open arms. It seems like there's a real connection, a solid connection, all the countries on the West part of Africa, but especially the Ghanaians. Where do you think that's rooted in?
2: Thank you very much. Africans by nature are friendly. If you get into the various communities, the various tribes, anywhere on the continent, you will know that naturally they are friendly. But Ghana's situation is a bit different, and we are conscious about it. For those who don't really know about Ghana, Ghana is located on the west coast of Africa. We are on the Gulf of Guinea portion of the Atlantic Ocean. And Ghana has a land size of about 92,101 square miles. So Ghana is just like Illinois and Indiana put together or combined. And our population is about 4 million people. So it's just a small country. And one unique thing about Ghana that many people don't also know is that Ghana is the only country at the true center of the world. Ghana is where the equator and the equator that divides the world into north and south, and then the prime meridian that divides the world into east and west have all crossed in Ghana. So it's not by default that people always refer to Ghana as the gateway to Africa. And if you also can remember, the head office of the African Continental Free Trade Area is also located in Ghana. Yeah. Going back to the question you asked, Ghana has about 82 native languages. That could be a disaster for nation building and development and national development. But Ghana, we have consciously use the boarding school system, our television, our radio stations, and other facilities that we have, like sermons in churches and mosques. We will use all of that to unite or to knit together these 82 languages into a one complete nation. So instead of it becoming a burden or a way of distraction, it has rather become a rallying point. So if you come to Ghana, you realize that we have done a lot of intertribal marriages. If you go to our boarding schools, we have people from various backgrounds all staying in the boarding house. So by the time you leave the boarding house, you're supposed to learn the dominant language within that community. So all of these have I mean, build us together as one people with a common vision, a common goal. Then also in the West Africa, a very volatile West Africa, if you go to Burkina Faso in the northern part of Ghana, you realize that it's a military government that is in place. Togo is not different. If you go to Benin recently, they also have a mutiny. Nigeria, the electoral system is always being challenged. And if you go to Guinea, I mean, what I'm saying is that the West African sub-region is volatile. But in the midst of this, Ghana is very peaceful. Ghana is having a thriving multi-party democracy. Ghana.
0: Right, and hold that thought right there. Francis, we've got to take a short break. Our first break, 16 at the top of our family. If you're just waking up, our guest is the director of the World Conference of Mayors in Ghana. He's visiting us in the States right now. His name is Francis Opai Tete. Got a question about Ghana? Reach out to us right now at 800-450-7876. We'll take your phone calls next.

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2: The reality is every generation experiences a technology powerful enough to change society. Transistor radios were replaced by boom boxes. 8-track tapes were replaced by cassettes, cassettes by discs. Landlines were replaced by cell phones. Television was replaced by cable, then satellite. Now everybody is streaming. However, this generation will inherit the first technology that can imitate thought itself. And all of us must decide how we will embrace artificial intelligence. AI is the first technology that will require us to set moral parameters for its usage. We must now decide what AI should be allowed and what should be prohibited. We must decide what happens to creativity, labor, truth, privacy, empathy, and democracy, and who will benefit. What will we require to remain uniquely human?
1: 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What's your reality?
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0: And Grand Rising family, just waking up with us at 21 minutes after the top of the hour with our guest. Our guest is the director of the World Conference of Mayors in Ghana. His name is Francis Opai Tete. And he's given us some background of Ghana. The Ghana first came on our radar back in the day. I guess this was in the 90s, Francis. Help me out here. When Flight Lieutenant Jerry Rawlings was the president of Ghana, because he would stop by our studios. He'd come to L.A. every year with his wife. And then following that, his wife would come to LA every year. What year are we talking about? That was the 90s or the 80s?
1: Yeah, so Rawlings ruled Ghana between 1992 and the year 2000.
0: And Ghana, as you mentioned, is pretty

0: we as a people, no matter how our aspirations during general elections will be, we believe that one goal is to have Ghana as a peace, as a peaceful nation, Ghana as a whole. So we all work towards that common goal as a nation. So in Ghana, our democracy is thriving. We are not perfect there. We are not there yet. But consciously, every 4 years, we make sure we select our leaders through free and fair elections. Rule of law and respect for human rights. Ghana, we have it. You understand? Then every Ghanaian, an average Ghanaian you meet on the street, at least holds a basic education certificate examination qualification issued by the West African Examination Council. So the average Ghanaian has a working understanding of mathematics, English language, science, and agriculture. So you can retrain them for every job as an employee, sorry, as an employer. You can train every Ghanaian for any job at all you have. Because like I said, we have a basic, the average Ghanaian has that basic qualification. Ghanaians, like you said, are naturally peaceful, and we believe in communal living. We believe in the extended family system. And you are trained, even at a young age, to be nice to strangers or guests. And that if you do all of that, one day it will come back to you. But if even if it doesn't come back to you, you definitely have to treat to be nice to people. And we do that. And at the end of the day, nature has a nice way of bringing some of these things back to us. So some of you in the diaspora, feeling at home in Ghana is the fruit of that kind of attitude that we are taught right from the young age to be nice and warm to Ghanaians. So in every Ghanaian home, there's always a guest room, guest bowls, calf plate, things to serve and make guests comfortable at home. So it's taught. It's not like it's something that we are conscious about it, that we teach it almost all the time.
1: Can you jump in for a second and ask you this, though? Because you mentioned, how many languages? Because I know this tweet, I know that language, but you mentioned it's got so many languages. Is that a problem, or is it, you just speak from, to switch, is it a language or a dialect, or what is it? Can you switch over, from English to Twi? How does that work with all these languages in the country? And how many are there?
0: Yes, you are not able, there's no way you can master all of them. We call them the native languages, and they are spoken by the various tribes. So that tells you that we have about 82 tribes in Ghana. Based on sociological similarities, they've been grouped into 5 major ethnic groups. So the Akan, they speak Twi. And then there's the Evi, they also speak the Evi language. There's the Gadangbe, that is my tribe. And there's the Moli Dagbon, those in the northern part of Ghana. And there are the Gwans. The Gwans, one of them is our current president. He belongs to the Gwan tribe. So, yes, there are ethnic groups. There are 5 major ethnic groups with about 82 native languages. And like I said from the beginning, elsewhere, it could have been a disaster. Because every tribe has their own personal parochial interest. And when you have about 82 different interests within a country, it is definitely difficult to manage. But right from the word go, we use our boarding school system where you leave your home, go and stay in another geographical region of the country to have your senior high education. You are expected that by the time you leave there, you should have studied the people, the food they eat, their way of governance, their cultural system and everything, and be in a line. And then during your work, you could be just after graduation from the university, you have 1 year national service program that you serve the nation, and you could be sent anywhere in the country. And you are supposed to adjust to the system, their food, their everything, and learn. Because we believe that in diversity is a true color. You understand? So that is not something that dropped out of the sky. It's something that we have been conscious about.
1: I'm going to throw right there, Francis. I'm still tripping on this, all these different languages. You know, here we just got dialects. You know, you can tell someone's got a New York accent or a Southern accent or something like that. But you're talking about a totally different. You're talking about a different language. You know, one of our listeners teaches Twi there at the University of Ghana. He's from North Carolina, and he teaches over there, and he teaches several other languages. I'm just wondering, is

0: Is the language based on the social status as well? Can you tell if someone is, say, from the Volta region or from the southern region or from the car? Can you tell by how they speak or how they, you know, just like we can pick up this guy, this person's from the south or this, oh, that's a New York accent, you know, or this is a Valley accent, Valley girl.
1: Exactly.
0: Can you do that?
1: Exactly. Exactly. Normally, when you hear the Ghanaian, even the way he speaks the English language, you will be able to determine which geographical location in Ghana he comes from. The Airways have their accents differently, which has influenced the way they even speak the English language. Those in the northern, the savannah areas also have their accent differently. And even the tree people also have their accent differently. And all of these have influence on how they speak English or French. So for me as a Ghanaian, if I engage you in a conversation, you don't need to tell me you are from the Volta region or you are from the northern savannah, northeast, upper east, upper west region. By your accent, I will know which area of the country you come from. And it makes it beautiful. I mean, when you see our native cloth called the Kente cloth, it's made up of variety of colors, and that is why it's so beautiful. Recently, the King of Ashanti Kingdom was in Washington, and he saw his apparel. It doesn't have only one color. It's made of multi-colors. So from the word go, we are told that all the 82 tribes are all important in nation building. None of them override any. We are all equal. We are all needed to build a nation. So yeah,
0: and hold that again, because I want to stop at the Kente cloth, because if you see here now, if you go to any graduation, any black or even a predominantly white school, you'll see the college students, they always have some Kente cloth part of their graduation uniform.
1: Yeah.
0: But I'm not sure many of them know the history of the Kente cloth. I know the Kumasi is the capital where they make the Kente cloth. But can you tell us a little bit about, because some of these students, they're graduating from college and they've got their Kente cloth. That's what it is, family. But they don't know what it is. They just know, oh, it's African, or some may even know it's Ghanaian, but they really don't know the history of Kente cloth. Can you help us out with that, Francis?
1: Yeah, so it's not only the Ashanti. There's also a place in the Volta region, the Everland. There's a place called Agotime. They do even more exquisite, elegant Kente. So, like I said from the beginning, the Kente, you see a size. Not only during graduation, but when a guest is coming to Ghana, we meet you at Accra International Airport and hang a sign around your neck. That is our native cloth. It's hand-woven, and it is royal. And like I said, the colors, initially you put several colors together to weave it. And then after weaving, you weave them in stripes. And later, you use machine to join them together to form a full piece of cloth, either for male or for female use. And I'm saying that the Kente, when you look at the Kente in all, it is made up of several colors, several designs and shapes. And that is the philosophy behind us as a country. That the diversity will always bring the colors. The diversity of colors will always bring the beauty. And the beauty will also, within the same diversity, lies our strength. So when you go to the people in Neverland, when it comes to carpentry and joinery, they are so, so good at it. You come to the Ghana people in the national capital, all our world boxing champions, like Berima Azuma Nelson, Ike Bazooka Kote, Alfred Kote, and all of them, they are all Ghanaians. So the Ghanaians have produced world-class boxers for Ghana. And we are so respected as a boxing nation because of the Ghana community. If you go to the accounts are good when it comes to things of communication. So they made good lawyers, good sports commentators, good radio hosts, TV presenters. The accounts are so good at things that you do through communication. The Northerners are the best when it comes to animal husbandry and farming. You know, so even geographically, we don't just speak different languages or dialect, but then We also have special skills that are attributed to each of the geographical areas. So if in that way, you will know right from the onset that everybody is needed in nation building. And that's the reason why we use our televisions, we use our radio, we use our boarding school system, we use sermons in the church and in the mosque to make sure that we unite all these various tribes together for a nation building.
0: All right, hold that thought right there, Francis. Hold that thought right there. 28 minutes away from the top there. Our family, Francis Opaia Tether, is our guest. He's just joining us, just waking up. He's director of the World Conference of Mayors in Ghana. He's given us a background. Those of you who have never visited Ghana or just heard about Ghana, we talked about the Kente cloth. But from some of our Ghanaian listeners who tell me the problem, the Chinese are coming in and you have Chinese. So we've got to be careful that we get the real Kente cloth, another one that manufactured in China. Do you know if there's a difference? You could probably tell the difference, but many of us probably wouldn't be able to tell the difference.
1: Yeah, so the Chinese invasion is a real source of worry. And majority of them are engaged in illegal mining, which is destroying fast our forest reserves, our environment, our water bodies. And that's the reason why some of us, for instance, every summer, I come to the United States because Ghanaians believe in the achievements of the United States of America. They believe in the technology of the Germans and then that of the British. So most of us will always come to see if we can get development partners. But there's a development gap. If we don't fill that gap, that's why the Chinese come in and then they leave disastrous these trails behind. You understand? So yes, it's a major source of worry. The Americans have a gold mine in Ghana called the Newmont. The Newmont have been doing underground mining, and they pay royalties to the state. They employ Ghanaians. There's no problem. But a Chinese man will come to Ghana, go buy excavator through use the same Ghanaians as partners, and they go into the deep of our forest and start pulling down trees just to mine for gold. That is not right. So the Chinese invasion is one issue, not only in the mining. Chinese products are specifically, they can make create products for less developed countries that are affordable but not durable. But because it's affordable, the average Ghanaian will go for that instead of buying from the United States. So we are saying that we also need the United States not hand out at a place that we are right now. In my capacity as a country director for World Conference of Mayors, we are not looking for handouts. We are looking for effective partners, At least Ghana, in spite of the mining that is going on, we still have over 22 million ounces of gold, an estimated amount of 22 million ounces of gold still in our soil. We have over 3 billion barrels of oil and also about 11.2 million carats of diamond still embedded in our soil. So such a country cannot be considered poor. But sometimes we also need the technology to be able to mine and make some of these things useful. And we believe that the diaspora has it, because it was two diasporans, people from the diaspora, W. Du Bois from the United States of America and UK, and then George Padmore, also from Trinidad and Tobago, or Sajifo Dr. Kwame Nkrumah stood on the shoulders of these three giants. These two intellectuals from the diaspora to decolonize Ghana and the entire African continent, of colonial rule.
0: And Francis, hold that thought right there. And thank you for the history lesson. They're 24 minutes away from the top of the hour. We've got to check the news, traffic, and weather in our different cities. Family, just waking up with us. Our guest is the director of the World Conference of Mayors in Ghana. He's visiting the U.S. His name is Francis Opaia Tether. You want to join the discussion with him? You got a question about Ghana? Reach out to us at 800-450-7876. And we'll take your phone calls after we check the news. Traffic and weather is next.
2: 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It's a show where after the talk, you got to take action. 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

0: And Grand Rising family, thanks for waking up with us on this Thursday morning, 18 minutes away from the top of the hour with our guest from Ghana. He's the director of the World Conference of Mayors in Ghana. His name is Francis Opai Tate, and he's given us some background, some rare information about Ghana. Those of you thinking of visiting the Gold Coast, or that way they used to call it the Gold Coast in Ghana. Before we go back to him, though, let me just remind you, coming up later this morning, you're going to hear from Morgan State University professor. That'll be Dr. Ray Wimbush. Also, before Dr. Wimbush, D.C. activist Dr. Kai Patterson will check in. And tomorrow, Friday is when we're going to give you a chance to free your mind. And all that means is think for yourself and join us for our Open Phone Friday program. Begin promptly at 6 a.m. Eastern Time right here in Baltimore on 1010 WOLB and also in the DMV on 1450 WOL. Francis, we got a call for you. Brother Tyrone has a question for you. He's calling from Baltimore. He's on line two. Grand Rising Tyrone, you're on with Francis.
1: Yeah, Grand Rising Hall and Grand Rising, Mr. Tata. I just wanted to get his take. Let me say first and foremost that France is a blessing to the country of Ghana. They are lucky to have him. And he does a fabulous job of outreach to people that have visited that country. I know in my case, he was a blessing. And when we were there for Queen Mother Ife Williams and her stool, you know, her crowning or whatever. But, yeah, and I appreciate what you did for us while we were there. I wanted to get your take on how you think that the African nations can come together on their various resources, because in my opinion, and in fact, I believe the African continent is the richest continent in the known universe. So I think we're unstoppable if we can all come together as one. And I would like to get your take on what we can do to make that happen.
2: Thank you very much. I am Lieutenant Colonel Boston. I appreciate you and thank you once again. Yes, so in unity lies of strength. Africa, the United States of Africa, has been on the table during the time of our first president, Osagyefo, Dr. Kwame Nkrumah, and is still relevant today. In that, all the countries of Africa, even the Congo alone, Congo has the natural resources and the capacity to generate electricity that can that connect the entire continent. You know, Nigeria has its own strength, South Africa, Kenya, all of us. So us uniting would have been the best option. A continent with about 1.4 billion people and about 500 also living in the diaspora, we can never be a minority. But because we are not united, that is the reason why today people see us as a minority and nobody respects us. And most people of the various continents cannot survive a day without resources from Africa. Yes, so the unity, the Africa unity, has been on the table. But our advisories do not want us to unite. I was reading a book that told us that even the black community in New York some time ago, it was unlawful to have four black people on the same job at the same time. Because the moment we unite, we also become a threat to other interests, you know. And that is why it is keeping us down. But we have gotten to a place that we have to use the technological space and everything in our disposal, be guided by history and exploit the kind of trend that we have today to unite ourselves. We can do it. Africa, even small country like Ghana, we have contributed immensely to global leadership. You can think about Osagyefo Dr. Kwame Nkrumah that was voted for in the year 2000 as the African Man of the Millennium by BBC. You can talk of His Excellency Kofi Annan, who became one of the distinguished Secretary Generals of the United Nations. Currently, if you go to the Commonwealth of Nations, I'm talking about all those countries that were once upon a time colonized by the British. Today, the Commonwealth of Nations is the Secretary General is Shelly Ayoko Butri, also a Ghanaian. So if you go to NASA right now, one of the finest robotic engineers in the National Aeronautics and Space Management, NASA of the United States right now, is Dr. Ashitetrebien Olenu, Tebi Olenu, also a Ghanaian. So when it comes to whether science and technology or leadership, yeah, global leadership, even small country as Ghana has contributed and continue to contribute. So us coming together as Africa, Nigeria has one of the best leaders in entrepreneurship, in business, in politics. Just that things are not working that well for that country, but they are. They are very good people, smart people, intelligent people. If you go to Kenya, the same. If you go to Botswana, Tanzania, Uganda, everywhere, Senegal, Gambia, Guinea, Burkina Faso, great leaders in our individual capacities. But we need to come together as a people. I mean, as one whole country. So with a common military command, central government, or if it's a federal system of government, with a common military command, that is what we need right now. But that notwithstanding, I believe that we can start from somewhere where we use the various economic blocks, like the ECOWAS for West Africa, the South African version, the Central Africa, East Africa, and Northern Africa, and now the diaspora, the Africans in the diaspora are also seen as economic region, which is called the sixth economic region. So I believe that if we develop these regions, the sub-regions, and make them powerful, then making the African Union a powerful tool would not be a problem. If you have an African Union, that the Chinese will have to come and build your headquarters in Addis Ababa and do all manner of things into your building just to steal your information, that is not an African Union. You know, an African Union that if Libya is in trouble, if Ghana is in trouble, if Burkina Faso is in trouble, the African Union cannot rise up to protect its own. That is not an African Union. But like you said, that is one of the things we need as people of Africa. And regardless of our individual parochial interests as countries, we need to let those ones go for the collective interests of the motherland, Africa. Thank you.
1: Thank you, sir.
0: Thank you.
1: God bless.
0: Thank you, Tyrone. 10 away from the top there. Question for you, because you mentioned Kofi Annan. For us, we just know him as he was in charge, Secretary General of the United Nations for quite some time. But he has an Akan name. I went to Africa and got a name changed, and I got an Akan name. Kwesi, Sunday born. I think Kofi is what, Friday born? Do you have a day
2: Kofi
0: name?
2: Or
0: yeah, so do you have a day name, or is it only for the Akan tribe that has the day names?
2: Oh, no, every Ghanaian tribe, but they might not sound the same, because the Northerners, they also have the day names, but theirs, they sound different. Yes, I am a Thursday born, so I'm Yao.
0: Gotcha. Wednesday is Kofi Annan.
2: Yes, Wednesday is Kweku. Thursday is Yao. Friday is Kofi. Saturday is Kwame, so we had Kwame Nkrumah, and then Sunday is Kwesi, and then Monday is Kwejo, and Tuesday is Kwabena. So, and that is for the male child. For the female, they also have their versions. So Kofi Annan, his name Kofi means he was born on Friday. Annan means four. He's a Fanti, so it means he was the fourth boy among his siblings.
0: You just gave us the male names. For the sisters who are listening, tell us what they if they know the date of birth, they'll know what their Akan name is now. So just give us the female names, if you can.
2: Okay, so the female version for the Akan names. So you are Kwesi, so Sunday, starting from Sunday. So the female version is Akosia or Akos or Esi. Any of them, depending on which tribe. The Fantis, the Akan Fantis will say AC. The Chi people will say Akosia. And then Monday is Ajoa. Ajoa is Monday. Tuesday is Abina. Abina. Wednesday is Ikuya. Ikuya. Thursday is Yaa. Like Yaa Asantewaa, the female warrior of the Ashanti Kingdom. So Yaa Asantewaa. Then Friday is Ifia. And Saturday is Ama. Okay, so those are the female versions of the various days, names based on the day you were born.
0: Right. So, family, all you got to do is now find out the actual day he was born. Now you've got your African name, your Khan name, or your Ghanaian name. And that's what they did. We've been through a whole ceremony. 8 minutes away from the top there, family, our guest is the director of the World Conference of Mayors, Francis Opeyeteta. Francis, I got to ask this question, though, about education. What sort of history were you taught? Were you taught about the Atlantic slave trade in school, or did they just teach you British history?
2: Oh, no. Well, we have the British history, the French, the Greeks, the Romans, all those histories are there. But at our elementary schools and the primary schools, the what you call elementary school here, we call it senior high school. So from primary, you go to do 2-3 years junior high school, and then you go to do another 3 years senior high school before you go to college or the university. So at the basic level, we are taught the history of Ghana. And the history of Ghana is segmented into, I think, three parts, pre-colonial or prehistoric, then the colonial and post-colonial. So, yes, we are taught, we are on top of our history as to what happened before the coming of the Europeans. The Portuguese were first to come in 1471. The British were first to come, and that's where they started destabilizing our natural, normal systems of governance. Before they came, all the tribes I mentioned were states on their own. They have their own kings, their own laws, their own agricultural practices and everything. So, yes, we have how we used to live before the arrival of the Europeans in 1471. Then we also have a fair idea of how the Europeans came as traders and later started trading in human beings. We are taught all of that history. Then how they also, when the slave trade was stopped, they now introduced colonialism, imperial rule. So you are taught what also happened within that domain, how the British managed to colonize Ghana for 113 years. You will be taught all of that, how the attempt they made to put all our lands under the Queen of England then, and how the Ghanaians fought to kind of how they fought those kind of evil systems. Then the struggle, how Ghanaians, Sierra Leonean called Wallace Johnson came to introduce political party system to the Gold Coast, now Ghana, and how we formed our first ever political party called the United Gold Coast Convention.
0: Yeah, I love that thought right there, because my question, I'm trying to find out, if the children in Ghana are taught that their relatives were snatched and taken to Cape Coast, Eris and all the other slave dungeons, and before shipped across the sea, that they may have relatives that are listening to us right now anywhere in this part of the Atlantic Ocean. Are they taught that, the Ghanaian students, that we are one? And I hear the music, so we've got to take a short break here. We've got to check the traffic and weather in our different cities. I want to find out because when I go to Cape Coast, you know, all I see is tourists. I don't see the regular Ghanaians out there. So I want to, if you can address that when we get back. Family, you two, you got a question about Ghana. This is a man you need to pose that question to. He's the director of the World Conference of Mayors in Ghana. His name is Francis Opeyeteta. You can reach him at 800-450-7876. And we'll take your phone calls after we check the traffic and weather. What's next?
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0: And Grand Rising family, thanks for starting your Thursday with us. And our guest, Francis Opeyetef, Brother Francis from Ghana. He's actually the director of the World Conference of Mayors in Ghana. He's giving us some more information about Ghana. Got a tweet question for you, Francis, from one of our Nigerian listeners. But I'll get to that in a moment. But my question to you before we left for the traffic and weather update was, is this the transatlantic slave trade, is that taught in the schools? So you go to Ghana, you go to Elmari, go to Cape Coast. We see always these tourists, mostly African Americans, go there, and maybe some people from the Caribbean will be there as well. But honestly, is that because they already know the history of the slave trade, those dungeons, the slave castles? So, can you explain that for us?
1: Yes, I do. Yes, it is. It's within our curriculum and is taught as part of our social studies. Even myself, when I was a teacher, I wrote a book with my student. The title is The Transatlantic Slave Trade, Mirror of Injustice. So we do everything possible because Dr. Matthew Nateta once said, and I quote, "A nation that deliberately forgets its history is doomed to repeat the mistakes of the past. A nation that intentionally forgets its history is doomed to repeat the mistakes of the past." So guided by that philosophy, we realized that one of the heinous crimes against humanity was the transatlantic slave trade. And whilst we are not blaming anybody, we want Africa to be aware that whenever you are hungry, you don't sell off your children. Because we talked about only the transatlantic slave trade, but there was also the trans-Saharan slave trade and the trans-Indian Pacific slave trade. So it's not only the transatlantic slave trade. There were others before the transatlantic slave trade. And we teach these things with passion for people to know it's a crime against humanity and we don't need to repeat them. So, yes, it is. And Ghana is so important in this whole crusade because when you look at the number of forts and castles that the Europeans built in Ghana to perpetuate this crime, it means that Africans bought from other places like Nigeria, Cameroon, Togo, and all other places were all assembled in Ghana before departure. So Ghana became like an assembling point, became like a rallying point, you know. So whatever happened around that time, this generation has to be aware. And that is why I said when I had opportunity to be a teacher, I wrote a book with my children. Every chapter, I group the children into my scholars into various groups. And every chapter, we have a group working on it. We edited it to put it together as a book. And like I said, the title was Transatlantic Slave Trade, The Mirror of Injustice. We need to make every conscious effort for everybody to know, whether in the diaspora or at home.
0: I hold that thought right there because we're racing the clock and we got next guest on deck. But Quibina has joined us from Northeast DC, has a question or a comment for us online too. Quibina Grand Rising, you're on with Francis Opeyetef. Go ahead, online too.
2: Can you hear me?
0: Yeah, we can hear you. Go ahead.
2: Oh, okay. How you doing, Mr. Francis? I will be traveling to Ghana in November, and had a question about the visa. I was probably should have did this a while back. Maybe the rules have changed, but is it true that I got two questions? Is it true that I cannot apply for a multi-entry visa at this time? That's the first question.
0: What's the second question? Francis, let's get both questions. We're racing the clock. So, Quibina, the other question as well.
2: The second question was about the yellow fever vaccination. I understand if you're past 60, you can get a waiver, and I did get one from my doctor. So the first question is about the multi-entry visa, why I cannot apply for that, and the yellow fever vaccination waiver.
0: All right. Two good questions. Thank you, Quibina. Francis?
1: Thank you very much. I really appreciate. Yes, so you can apply for the multiple entry visa. Yeah, I learned the system that operates that one is a bit down. That's why people are having challenges. So it is, the window is still open. No rules have changed. We still do it. Just that it, I think it's a technical problem, and the system, they are working on it. Our technicians are working on it to resolve it. That is the information that I have. That aspect or that section has a technical problem. It's not a new policy at all. We, Ghana, has opened its arms wide for the diaspora to come back home. And there's no way we'll put restrictions on your way if you want to have a multiple entry visa. You understand? Yeah, but there's also an opportunity to have visa on arrival when you get home. I don't know if you are aware of that one. That window is still there and working. That if you have challenges getting your visa, because November is not far away. If you have challenges getting your visa, we can also work for you to get to Ghana and get visa upon arrival. That aspect of the yellow fever, I will have to find out based on your age. Honestly, I don't have that information. I'll have to find out and give to King Carl Nelson. So probably you can call it and get it from the station. I'll find out. But I don't have that information right now. Thank you.
0: Well, I just share when our first trip to Ghana, we didn't take the shot. In fact, I'll just admit it. We got someone from Kaiser, a nurse that we knew at Kaiser, just gave us the papers. And she said she really didn't need it. But, you know, that's not advice for anybody who's going to Ghana. Take the shot if you feel that you need the shot. I've got people from Nigeria and Ghana texting me right now. Let me see. Happy New Day, my brother. I'm so happy to hear Ghana representing on the show this morning. Speaking as a proud new citizen of Ghana since 2019, they absolutely don't get the history of the transatlantic slave trade in school. I've been in Ghana for 20 years, and I had to teach my children's group about who I am to them. And she goes on, my children's program is in Ghana 10 years now, called Obibini, or not Oburuni. You know what a broom is? Most of us know. Yes, we know what that is. You know. Okay, most Ghanaians are still calling me white woman, and it's up to us conscious Africans like today's guest from the continent and the diaspora to teach our children. That's the Sister Sheree. She was in Ghana listening to us right now. But I got a tweet because we're racing the clock. I wish these people had called earlier. From a brother in Nigeria. So I told you, most of our listeners on the continent are from Nigeria numerically, but they don't correspond as much as the brothers and sisters in Ghana. So they asked me to ask you the question, Francis, who has the better jollof rice, Nigeria or Ghana? And he says, don't mention Senegal.
1: Well, the sweetness of the pudding is in the mouth of the one who is eating. For instance, I've been in Nigeria a couple of times, and I love Nigeria. One thing I keep saying is that as long as Nigeria remains on the ground, the entire Africa continent is going to remain on the ground. Nigeria is an economic powerhouse of Africa, and it is in our best interest to help Nigeria to rise up again. In the early 70s and 80s, our uncles, they had to come to Europe or America. Just go to Nigeria and you are fine. So, yes, Nigeria is a big brother in everything we do. And Nigeria,
0: so who's got the best?
1: So much.
0: Yeah, the jollof rice.
1: That's the jollof rice. Like I said, I've tasted Nigerian jollof rice, and I've done that of Ghana, and I can assure you that Ghana is still the best. Not because I'm a Ghanaian. I respect Nigeria, but when it comes to jollof, Ghana, Senegal, they have the best jollof rice ever.
0: And for the family who are unfamiliar, jollof rice, if you go to an African restaurant, request jollof rice and ask them what countries it comes from. There's a friendly competition between Senegal, Ghana, and Nigeria who makes the best jollof rice. So I think this is a good way
1: Senegal
0: to end
1: is the originator. Senegal is actually the originator of jollof rice. So yeah, they hold the rice. I mean, yeah. But when it comes to and jollof rice, such that even the taste depends on who cooked it. You understand? So I don't understand why that should be a bowl of contention between Nigeria and Ghana. Even within Ghana, who cooks that kind of meal depends on the taste. The taste depends on who cooks it. So, but
0: yeah, I got a couple of tweets from overseas saying that Senegal's got the best. But listen, we're flat out of time here. We're way over time. So, but Francis, you're going to be stateside for a while. How can, do you have an email address, or how can folks reach you if they want more information about Ghana?
1: yeah, definitely. You can find me on minegotiation@gmail.com. M as in mango, I as in ink, and then negotiation. So at gmail.com, you can find me or 929-346-1404. The Obroni, right. Obroni in that text Obroni. Means Obroni, that's the tree version for a white skinned person, Obroni. Yeah, and Obibini means a black skinned person. So that's the text you got from Ghana. And like right. I said, yes, the transatlantic slave trade is not taught in isolation. It's taught as part of our social studies lesson. So yes, it is taught in Ghana.
0: All right. Thank you. Thank you, Francis. Yeah. Thank you for sharing all this information with us this morning. I learned a lot about Ghana. And don't be a stranger. You know, when you get back there, let us know what's going on in Ghana as well. Wow. We're running sure. late, fam. Thank you, Francis.
1: How are you?
0: 11 minutes at the top. Yeah, Dr. Kakai Patterson is joining us. And Dr. Patterson, first of all, just thank you for being so patient with us. Welcome back to the program. Dr. Patterson, on line 5? Yeah. Go ahead, Dr. Patterson.
3: Yes, I am. Yes, good morning, Kwesi. I, I can't get into the rumble about the jollof rice. I had some Nigerian jollof rice last night. I haven't had the Senegalese or the Ghanaian, so I can't compare, but it's a pretty good dish. I don't eat it that often, but it's a pretty good dish.
0: Yeah.
3: So, yeah.
0: I go out of my way at times to sample the different ones, and I got to ask them which one, because steaks got to find if they're Nigerian, Senegalese, or Ghanaian.
3: Yeah, I got to do that. So, yeah, good morning to you and the family.
0: Yeah, great. Good to have you. Because you're having a serious conference coming up, I think, tonight, right?
3: Yes. We're having a wonderful program. The producer of the program is on the line now, Linda Stewart. And as you know, I've been doing a lot of work in the community for quite a while. And we always happen to have to bring issues out surrounding black men, the conditions of black men, their mental health, their spiritual health, their physical health, their relationships with their families, as well as the conditions that they have to deal with here in America. So I'm so glad and honored to be a part of that program. And Linda's on the line now. Linda, if you could join us and introduce yourself and...
0: All right, Linda Stewart, Grand Rising. Linda, welcome to the program.
4: Good morning. How are you?
0: We're still learning. I know we're going to learn a lot from you and Dr. Patterson this morning right now. Tell us about the healing program that you're having this evening in Washington, D.C.
4: Okay, thank you for having me on. The healing program is called Men Who Cry Out Loud. It's a wonderful program that comes on every Thursday, Facebook Live, and YouTube Live at 7:30. And what we do is we create a space for men to come on and have a safe dwelling where they can talk about certain things that they may be going through emotionally. But also one of the things that we're trying to do is to build a nucleus back of the family through understanding black men and how they've suffered in silence of not being able to express themselves in a manner that will allow them to do things family-wise, do things father, reconnect grief, fatherhood, absentees. The show is just to do something that media spaces avoid sometimes by giving men a real honest place to talk. And it's not performance, it's not posturing, it's just the truth that each man comes on and talks about how he has not been able to express himself. And I can only use that as a narrative to say that it's hard for men to talk about their feelings. So this gives them a safe place to talk about their feelings. We have a couple of co-hosts on, my pastor and another gentleman, Jerry Archer. And we open and close with that, but we talk openly about the grief, fatherhood, financial pressures, identity, rejection, addiction, and marriages. And most times the emotional weight men are often taught to carry in silence. So basically, that's the premise of the show. But one of the things that we're trying to do is to be able to bring men back together with their sons, in their daughters, in their marriages, and also to restore the community of family, to allow the family to be able to be restored and bring that nucleus stronger into this next this next decade, because our kids are going in a whole nother direction. And I think sometimes, unfortunately, through, and you guys talked about the Atlantic slave trade, and I think through the DNA of what happened, it filtered all the way up to today's age, not allowing men to be able to be men. And the content of what real men are supposed to be. I'm not saying that they're not. I'm just saying to be fully present in terms of their emotions. I hope that makes sense.
0: Yeah, it does. You know, and this is something that Dr. Patterson has not talked about by brothers a lot. It's still what you call, you know, a fear of expressing themselves when it gets down to this. I remember back in the late 70s, Michael Bateson, before he started his radio career, he started out with us in L.A. because he was just an author, and he wrote a book called Men Cry in the Dark. It's about the issues, the emotional issues that brothers, the baggage that we have, and we're afraid because we, you know, the machismo in us to go see somebody and have these kind of discussions. So the stigma that's attached to, because it seems like a weakness. Dr. Patterson, can you address that? The stigma that's attached.
3: And just a personal note, I remember, talking to my mentor, a gentleman by the name of Ron Clark.
0: Hold that thought right there. Hold that story right there, Dr. Patterson. Yeah. We got to step aside for a moment. Yeah. 60 minutes after the top of the hour, family. You want to join this conversation, Dr. Kai Patterson, Linda Stewart, the Hammond Program, if you're in Washington, D.C., about the emotional challenges facing the brothers. What are your thoughts? Reach out to us at 800-450-7876, and we'll take your phone calls next.

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0: and Grand Rising family, and thanks for starting your Thursday with us at 21 minutes after the top of the hour with our guest, Dr. Kakai Patterson. You know him as the Hood Doctor in Washington, D.C. Also joined by Linda Stewart this morning, and we're discussing, they're having a program today to deal with it's titled Men Who Cry Out Loud, the healing, what men were never taught. Men who are suffering from emotional issues. You know, brothers, there's still a stigma attached when it comes to confession or your problems or going to see a quote-unquote shrink, all those issues, you know, this people, you want to be a punk. So before we left, I hate to put it that way, but that's straight up, Dr. Patterson, that some brothers feel they have emotional issues. You're about to tell us a story before we left for the break. I'll let you finish.
1: Absolutely. Thank you so much. The, you know, co-title is Man in the Mirror. And what got me when Linda shared with me the concept, the prescription before the prescription, you know, so in my story, there was a prescription before the prescription. So I understand what she meant when she said that now, that I've been working in the substance abuse program for about 20 years. This was in the 80s. And I went to my supervisor, my mentor, who would be my mentor for about 45 years or more, Ron Adisa Clark over at RAP Incorporated. And I was overseeing a couple of facilities.

0: to go and get some mental health. I said, what? Mental health? I said, man, nothing wrong with me. Why would I need to go to see a psych, you know, a head doctor for? He said, because you're having some head problems. He said, you're having some head problems. I said, but I'm not crazy. He said, well, do you think I'm crazy? I said, no. I said, I know you, you know, super duper. He said, well, I go to a psychologist. And I just shut up and said, okay, give me the number, you know. And that was one of the greatest things that I did for myself. And the prescription, before the prescription, was me communicating and asking and reaching out for help. But the part of that prescription before the prescription is that help is already there. So he was already there. That, and I reached out. That was the prescription to go get the prescription, to go sit with the doctors. And, of course, I sat with one of the greats, Dr. Frances Crush Welsing, who, you know, just incredible in terms of how she was able to guide and direct me through some things. She was one of those individuals. So, yeah, I had a specific mindset about it. But had I not done that, I don't know if I would have been able to continue to have done that work. Because I went to this particular person for about 3 months. And in that 3 months, it was a lot of turmoil. We were having a lot of economic problems. I'm still raising children and dealing with family issues. And it really helped me get through it. So in our community, that's the answer. Man, I'm not crazy. You know, nothing's wrong with me. But anybody who has gone through what we've gone through as a people, as the brother talked about the transatlantic slave trade, we're glad that the United Nations has said, okay, that was the worst atrocity, and only three countries voted against it. That was Israel and the United States, and I think Argentina, I'm not sure. But, yeah, with all of this trauma that's been going on generationally, and particularly directed towards Black men and women and Black children, but particularly directed towards Black men, because they know that Black men are the pivotal point in the family. They're the spearhead. They're the ones who are there to protect the wife, protect the children, provide, you know, and together with the wife do some of these things. And they know very, very clearly if the Black man ever gets himself together, that we will again rise and help to rebuild our community.
1: All right, 25 over the top of the hour. Linda, what, Dr. Kakai's story that he tells, is that typical of what you hear from brothers?
2: Absolutely. We did a show, too, along with Dr. Kakai, that dealt with we need Jesus and a therapist. And I think sometimes the premise is that many men pretty much are unfamiliar with understanding that therapy really does move them in a whole nother direction. It provides them with real strength. And which was that, well, I would say was never the absence of feelings. It was always what men do with their feelings. They suppress them and they don't come out unless it's in rage or dysfunction or just depression. So the show gives men permission to put down the mask, to say out loud what they really spent years holding in, and to discover that healing, not just silence, is what real strength looks like. So basically, the show gives them a permission, but not only a permission, a space, a safe space to talk about some of the things that they're going through or have gone through and not be judged about it. Our show this week with Dr. Kakai has to do again with men's health. Next week, we're going to have a show dealing with men who have mom wounds, who have suffered in silence and not being able to say what they're going through because moms have prevented them. You talked about it earlier and talked about man up. Big boys don't cry, whether they're soft, whether they're, you know, anything other than the strength that they actually have. And some of the things we talk about lead up to that. So, but we never talk about how sometimes when the father is truly absent from the household, that it gets injected into the son that they have to play the role of the father. And then when they don't, and they live their lives as children and not being able to express emotions because they're boys, it suppresses those real feelings of not being able to cry out loud. So truly that's what the show is all about, to give them space, give them permission, give them a safe place to talk about their emotions up front. You know, I talk to a lot of men, and I'm going to step off, who I asked to come on the show,

0: and they're reluctant. And I asked them, I said, well, did you ever see your father cry? And they never saw your father cry. Who taught you how to feel? And they were like, no, I didn't. And the reason that we don't cry, Linda, is because women don't give us permission. And I was like, wow, that's deep. And I'm sorry to hear that, but why do you say that? And they're coming on the show talking about the fact that they can't express themselves for fear of looking weak. And so this show gives them outlet to be able to do that. And for women who are our biggest audience to begin to hear what men are suffering in silence with. So yeah, that's the premise of... Go ahead.
1: Yeah, I was going to jump in here at 28 after the top there and share a story. I'm not sure if you guys are familiar with this. This happened a few days ago, a couple of days ago. A former NFL player, played for the Detroit Lions. He committed suicide. He was struggling.
0: Oh, no.
1: He had issues. Yeah. He, Alphonso Smith Jr., that's his name, and he had issues. He was molested as a child. And he in his suicide note, he noted that he was molested as a child, and he did it to continued the cycle, continued molesting someone else. He couldn't live with himself anymore, and he didn't know who to talk to, so he took his own life.
0: Wow.
1: I mean, that's an extreme.
0: It's real.
1: Yeah, but it's real out there, and this is story. Yeah. This is about 2 days old. This is Alfonso. You look it up. Those you know play for Detroit Lions.
2: Yeah.
1: It's a big strapping football player,
0: and
1: can't deal with these issues. What are your thoughts, Dr. Patterson?
2: I had a situation like that, Kwesi, myself, back in during the crack era, and a good friend of mine, he was a youth that I helped raise in the community. We had been talking back and forth on the phone. And he said, man, I can't whip this thing. And I said, yes, you can. And he was doing well. And then the next thing I know, I get a call. Hey, brother took his life. I said, wow. And when you're on the other end of that, you just spoke with that person a day or two before. And you're trying to, and like I said, I was doing counseling. He was in my youth program. He came up and you lose that person. You know, it's a traumatic if you're close to that person, if you're a friend of that person, and even more traumatic if you are guiding and counseling that person and you lose a client. He wasn't a client of mine. He was a mentee of mine, but he became a friend of mine also. And that's a lot of trauma on the practitioner. So I know that they have to absorb and deal with a lot of that. But one of the reasons why he didn't go is because of what he thought people would think. And he, too, had just gotten a scholarship to go to college. He was one of the best ball players in D.C. And got caught up in that crack and took his life.
1: Wow. Yeah, 30 minutes at the top. Dr. Gakai Patterson, the Hood Doctor from Washington, D.C. is with us, along with Linda Stewart, and they're having a program tonight about men who cry out loud, the healing, the emotional issues that brothers go through, and intimidated expressing it. Linda, I got to ask you this question, though. That particular story, and Dr. Patterson mentioned that he spoke with Dr. Welson. That helped him a lot.
0: Yeah.
1: The program that you have where you're sort of, it's almost like you're anonymous because you're online. And correct me if I'm wrong on this. Is it easier to do that, to express yourself to someone you can't see on the internet or go into an office like a Dr. Francesca Welson when she was here and lay on her couch? Which is easier? What do you think?
0: I talked to a couple of them and they thought that it would be easy to talk on air as opposed to going into the office. I think a lot of times what Dr. Kakai does is he does therapy through sometimes addiction, if I'm not wrong. If I'm wrong, correct me, Dr. Kakai. But a lot of times men think they have to get into a group session to express themselves, to talk about their deep-seated emotions. And the freedom of being able to talk on air, yes, they are seen, and I do clips and place them back on the internet. But for some odd reason, they're losing they're not being prohibited to talk about it on air versus being in a doctor's office. But we recommend that they do still follow up. We let them know that we're not therapists, we're not doctors, we're not psychologists, and it's really strongly recommended that they continue on with the counseling that they need. You know, a couple of weeks ago, we had a guy on the show who was domestically abused by his wife. I mean, severely domestically abused. This guy was a football player. And when he started telling us his story, it was amazing, but it took him a long time to get help. He had watched his mom be abused, and he felt like he could not do anything to hurt another woman because of what he suffered from with his mom. But it took him years to get help. And that's where we're talking about the stories. Is he's crying out loud from a three-year-old watching his mom get severely abused, and he took that till he got to his marriage through college. And then he got in his marriage, and then he stayed in the marriage for years being domestically abused and never seeking help. And that's a hard thing, one, to talk about for a man that says he's being abused by his wife, but also to be able to talk about it. And I guess he thought that, well, the guy who was on our guest last week does decompression sessions, and he heals people through music, through house music. He said he told his grandfather that he was diagnosed with severe depression. His grandfather slammed his hand down on the table. He was a young man. He was in college, and told him, black men don't get counseling. And he said he suffered and held on to that all his life until he turned 48, because we got that stigma in the community that black men don't need therapists. And it's not. It's really a lie from the pit of hell that we all do. And it's not always healed through the church. Sometimes you really do need to bare your soul and tell somebody exactly how deep this wound is. And I call it this interchild, that trauma that started and stopped you from growing from the childhood up to where you are now and governs your life. So the show, in answer to your question, is I hope a safe place for men to talk about what they deeply feel to be able to express it in an environment where they don't feel judged. And they won't get that in a therapist's office. Don't get me wrong, we've got therapists coming on. But they have a hard time thinking that that's an outlet. So we're hoping that this will change. We really do need our brothers to come together and do what we need them to do mentally and health-wise, with Dr. Kakai health-wise, so that we can build this community that has been snatched away from us for so long. And I think some of the ways to do it is to begin to allow them to express what is deeply troubling them. You know, and a lot of men, when you ask them, have you ever cried out loud? They are telling me no. And they've never seen their father cry for any reason except for funerals, sickness. I mean, just those things that not on the surface, but those things that are allowed, they're allowed to cry at. But just to come in and tell somebody that they hurt and start crying, it's just not an outlet for that. And they feel that deeply.
1: 25 away from the top. What Linda just said, Dr. Kakai, is that manifested? Because what you do, you help people who have drug problems. Is that what leads us from where you sit? Is some people who try to self medicate themselves because of those emotional problems and they don't know how to express themselves?
2: Absolutely. I'm glad you stated that word self-medication. And that self-medication, when people are feeling depressed or frustrated or, very anxious or, going through some mental stresses, they feed that, with what they call calming foods, so fast foods, junk, cigarettes, alcohol, drugs, sex, all of these things. To attempt to feel better. And the only way you can feel better is to, one, address the issues, find out the origin of the issue, and begin to look at that and determine what those experiences created within your thought. What kinds of emotional things did you go through as a result of those experiences? So, as we talked earlier about ways in which to do that, is it good to do it on a Zoom call? Is it good to do it in the office? Is it good? All of those things are important, because when you talk about a community, you have to have many different avenues to address these issues that we have, because these issues are stacked. The deck is stacked, against black men. There's drugs there. There's prostitution. There's so many things that, men can reach out to and women can reach out to attempt to soothe some of the traumas and stuff that they're going through. So that's a real practice that's generally done. And this is why we lose so many people, because we don't have the services to deal with them. We lose about 250,000
1: people. And hold on, hold right there, Dr. Gukai. We got to step aside. Yeah, hold on, hold right there. We got to check the news traffic and weather in our different cities at 23 minutes away from the top. Yeah, that's Dr. Gukai Patterson, the hood doctor from Washington, D.C., along with Linda Stewart, having a program today, family, to deal with brothers who have emotional issues. Don't be embarrassed. Don't be bashful about it. You've got a problem, step up, and you can call us now at 800-450-7.
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1: Jackson County. Thanks for rolling with us on this Thursday morning here. It's 16 minutes away from the top of the hour with our guest, Dr. Kakai Patterson. They call him the Hood Doctor. He's from Washington, D.C., along with Linda Stewart. And this evening, they're having what they call Men Who Cry Out Loud, the healing. Brothers who've got emotional problems, gives you a chance to vent your problems out in this program. We'll tell you more about that in a moment. Just want to remind you, coming up later this morning, though, Morgan State University professor Ray Wimbush will be here. And tomorrow's Friday. We're going to give you another chance to free your mind. All that means just to think for yourself and, you know, leave the talking points behind and join us for our Open Phone Friday program, again, promptly at 6 a.m. Eastern Time. Don't wait till the last minute. A lot of folks wait till the last minute. There's a whole bunch of folks that don't get on because they wait till the last minute. Anyway, we start at 6 a.m. Eastern Time right here in Baltimore on 1010 WOLB and also in the DMV on 1450 WOL. I want to go back to this program. You know, early this week, Dr. Kakai and Linda, we had a brother who's done a movie, a documentary, Joshua Otuya, a powerful documentary centering on mental health issues in black men. And a brother called from Baltimore, and he told his story about not being able to see his children by his ex. She wouldn't see him. And he said that caused his depression. So I want to get from you guys, let me go to Linda first. Linda, do you hear kind of stories like that a lot from brothers who come?
0: Absolutely. That is a major problem that I think a lot of times men who suffer in silence go through. In addition to the fact that the trauma starts at an early age with the separation of their father, that is deep because the problem with it is that a lot of people don't think that men go through anything. They can walk away and say, I'm done, or I don't have to be bothered with the children, and a lot of times start over again. It causes a major problem with men in depression. Because the love that they have for their children is enormous. And I think a lot of times you see the rage that surfaces when men do what they call femicide. I don't know if that's a thing, but they've made up this word where men go into rage and then they go out and they do bodily harm to the woman. A lot of times it's around the kids, you know, not being able to talk and be a part of their children's lives. And you can see that, Dr. Kakai, I think more importantly, when they get incarcerated, the depression that they go through of being separated from their children mainly is a hard thing. But we get a lot of stories like that, that men suffer really badly when they're separated from their children. And in a community like ours, you don't always hear that. We always think the nucleus of the family is just the mom and the great dad that's there, but the whole premise is we always had a village to raise our children, and when one part of it's missing, it really degrades the whole concept of who we are. We've been a community of family for years, and when it's separated from when you're separated from that part of it, it breaks down, and as a result of it, you see it in our young men now, who are on the street doing all kinds of craziness. And it has to do with the fact that they're separated from their dads. And dads are really suffering as a result of it. You know, people don't think that, but they do. We hear a lot of stories like that.
1: All right. Dr. Kai, you want to chime in on that? Is this something that you've heard as well in the streets?
2: Absolutely. In working in substance abuse, most of the men came in were separated from their children, separated from their families because of their behavior associated with that. And those individuals who just did not use drugs and were involved in the street and got involved in criminal activities, the mothers were like, no, you can't be around. And these brothers, like myself, when I was running around out there doing the wrong stuff, I wasn't allowed to be around my children either. And these are good decisions that the mothers make. But the trauma is there for the men, especially if they go and get the help. And they begin to change their lives, and they're still not let back in. That happens a whole lot. And the suicide rate has gone up, as we know, with black men. We're looking at maybe like 32 deaths per 100,000. That's a lot, you know, when in fact, you know, we were doing maybe one or two deaths a year because, you know, going through slavery, we weren't into killing ourselves and hanging ourselves and jumping off stuff. We were, you know, trying to stay alive. But that depression, that, you know, helplessness that a lot of times people feel will force them to do things that are very, very much self-destructive and could cost them their lives, like drugs and alcohol.
1: I got to ask you this, though, Dr. Kai, since you're being so candid with us, you told us you went through this and yes. went and saw Dr. Welsing. Before you saw Dr. Welsing, what was that period like? What were you going through? Did you understand that I just don't feel right? Something's not adding up and anxiety is increasing. What was it like before they said, I got to do something? Can you explain that period for us?
2: Yeah. For me, Kwesi, it was more fear. I was dealing with a lot of fear and anxiety about doing some things that would benefit me, but was scared of the success, was scared of what I knew I was going to have to change about myself, as well as bettering myself to be able to handle what was laid out before me that would allow me to prosper and learn more and grow more. It scared me to death, these opportunities that came up, because, again, remembering all of the things that I'd gone through before in my own development and working with people being a boss and whether or not I could do that. So my issue was fear when I went to Dr. Welsing, and she got me straight. Within a month, I opened up the first Black acupuncture clinic in Washington, D.C. So that's what it did for me.
1: All right. That's a success story right there, Linda. Are you hearing much success in what you're doing, Linda, with the brothers?
0: Absolutely. I get more accolades than enough from men are coming back telling me how much they've healed just by the opportunity to be able to speak on it. You know, and also hearing stories from men who are telling me that they got healed by the story, you know, of men's story of being able to share in an open space of what they have deeply been suffering from. So it's been very rewarding to, we've had this show launched and we produced over many episodes, and the guests have included so many different people from different facets of life, you know, ministers and my minister from Fall Hymn Covenant Church is on, and musicians, financial advisors. We had community advocates. We had actors. We had football players, NFL players. We had veterans. And I told you about the one, the domestic violence. So men are speaking for the first time about wounds from their father and their mothers. And every episode is grounded in scripture. And what we do, we're drawing direct connection between biblical truth and the very real struggles that men face on a daily. And while the whole time, we're never losing sight of the personal stories at the beginning of the conversation. So, yes, in answer to your question, we are really hearing a lot from the men who have looked at the show and have told me that they have gotten completely excited about the fact that it's okay. It's okay to not be okay. It's okay to go and seek help outside of the nucleus of the church. That part they need, but they also need the other part that's allowing them to go deeper into the roots of where the trauma actually begins. And like Dr. Kakai said, that trauma causes them to do other things that are self-sabotaging, you know, and then to self-medicate in avenues that are not healthy for them or their families. So we're hearing a lot. The one question, and I'm going to step off, that we're hearing more when I talk about, have you ever seen your father cry? Men are calling me all the time saying, I've never seen my father cry. And that's the problem that we've had. If you've never seen, you have nothing to emulate. You don't know where to grow from. And if you don't know where to grow from, how are you feeling? So we've never seen our father. I never saw my father cry. You know, even as a woman, I never saw my father cry. I never saw my brothers cry unless they got spanked. But other than that, that trauma is held inside for so many decades of us that now if there's an outlet like what Dr. Kakai has and even your radio show, being able to hear that, yes, there is a way that I can express this and not be ashamed, it really is a good thing. And I really pray and see and hope to see that men will come, and I'm getting a lot of calls, men will come and talk about it. So we will, as a community, start to heal and start building our relationships back in with our community of a structured family. And even if it's not the structured family, to have the men be able to stand up in a position of being able to say, it's okay. It's okay that I can do this and be okay.
1: six away from the top. And I have a question for you. Because, you know, we've seen on TV the Alcoholics Anonymous, where, you know, they sit around a circle and they, I'm an alcoholic. Is it similar? Is that how it's done? How does it work? How does the program work with a man?
0: Well, what I do is I use a streaming service. And what we do is we send the guys a link. I talk to them prior to coming on the show, and I ask them to submit to me a bio. And so through the bio, we submit, I generate and produce questions that will be open to what it is that they're going through. And then I do a post on Facebook Live and what are social medias, let me say it like that. And when the post, I try to generate the post by listening to their stories, and each post that I generate and create, I try to make the post as vivid and as exact to what they're going through. And so when they look at the post, they can actually see where their story is in that post, and it centers around the questions as well. What happens is when they sit in that chair, they click on the link, their heart just goes out, and we never seem to get past the first question before the conversation goes totally organic. The men start to really talk about what they feel, and then we bring past it, and he starts to develop it from a scriptural standpoint of how it might apply to some of the words that are written that may be centered around what it is that they're going through emotionally. So basically, it's a streaming process. They click in, they come into the studio, and then they start talking. From the first question, they start talking, and we don't let them stop. We let them continue on. And by letting them continue to talk, they start to express some deep, deep secrets. And so it really is a very comforting. I step back. I introduce the co-hosts, Jerry Archer and Pastor Peyton Gray, and I step back into the green room. So I don't stay out front where men can really see me and feel afraid that a woman is listening, even though they know I'm listening because they've talked to me about it. But the women in the audience start to comment. And the comments from the women are amazing because there's no judgment. They start talking about the questions that they're listening to, and they direct their comments based off a sympathetic, empathetic position of emotionally getting attached to what the men are saying. And it's a beautiful thing for men to read those comments because I put them on the screen to see women are really saying.
1: Linda, hold that thought right there. I'll let you pick it up. Hold that thought right there. We got to check the traffic.
0: Sure. Go ahead.
1: When we come back, I'll let you pick it up there. And also, Dr. Kakai Patterson, we'll hear from you as well because it is good if you know, incognito when you're doing these things. I want to hear from that. And also, if both of you, if there's a number to call for those folks who are listening to us right now, maybe anywhere around the world, is there a number they could call if they need help? Family, you two can get in on this conversation with the Hood Doctor, Dr. Kakai Patterson, and Sister Linda Stewart, having a hearing tonight in Washington, D.C. And you can join them as well. Reach out to us at 800.
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0: And Grand Rising family, thanks for starting your Thursday with us. Our guest is Dr. Kakai Patterson. They call him the Hood Doctor in Washington, D.C. Linda Stewart is also with us, and both of them, they have this program tonight. It's Men Who Cry Out Loud, brothers and sisters who've got, brothers basically, who've got emotional problems. This is an outlet for them. Before we left, Linda was telling us how the program actually works, and I've got a question for Dr. Kakai as well. So Dr. Wimbush is on deck, so just hold on for a second, Dr. Wimbush, while we clear up on some of these questions for Dr. Kakai Patterson, the Hood Doctor, and Linda Stewart. So, Linda, I'll let you finish. Tell us what happens, what's going to happen tonight in the program.
1: Yeah, the program is with Dr. Kakai. It's called A Prescription for the Prescription, The Man in the Mirror and the Healing. And so what happens is they come on a link that's generated through the streaming program, and they just, you know, sit in the green room till we bring them on. And they just come on, and we ask them the first question. We do their bio, and we ask them the first question. And I said, after the first question, the whole show seems to organically grow into what it is that they're feeling or what they want to express, you know. And from that point on, it just takes off. And so, and then it is live on Facebook and also YouTube, which is the social media packages that we use for it to go live. But it is a fantastic show. Men Who Cry Out Loud is just resonated throughout the community. And my spirit, how I got the concept was definitely through the Holy Spirit, who told me, and I was like, I don't have a clue why men don't cry. And since then, he has shown me the real reason why he asked me to do it. And as I say, I do step back, because I want men to feel comfortable being able to express themselves and not see a woman's face up front to inhibit them from really talking from their soul in the depth of what it is they go through. So I'm in the green room. I can hear and see. And when Jerry Archer calls me back on my co-host, I come back on and express my opinion.
0: Dr. Kakai, the issue is people like to be anonymous. You said you went and saw Dr. Welsing, but you're well known by yourself in Washington, D.C. as the Hood Doctor.
2: Yeah.
0: Did you have some concerns that somebody, you know, brothers may know that I went to see, even though it is Dr. Welsing, but I got emotional problems. Was that a concern for you that may leak out or that may harm your reputation? Because, you know, brothers are supposed to be buffed out and, you know, machismo and all that kind of stuff. You know what I'm saying? You don't want to think you. They come off you, like you sort of punctified, you know?
2: And I definitely had that concern. I was like, man, they're going to think I'm weak, man. I said, who can I share this with? You know, I did share it with maybe a couple of people. But yeah, it's always that stigma attached that makes you feel.

0: other people knowing because they may misinterpret or do some other kind of judgmental things, or you might think it could cost you your job, your relationship, you know, all kinds of things at bait right here as it relates to decisions that you make. But those decisions in the long run should be for yourself and for your betterment, and going to a professional like Dr. Welsing and some of the other great counselors that are out there, you can get some guidance and direction to kind of help you move forward. Oh, yeah.
1: Absolutely. We found that to be a serious issue all the time because of the embarrassment. They are very afraid and very ashamed. I had a story real quick. I'm going to get off. A guy who I wanted to come on, he has some serious trauma from when he was a little boy. His mother gave him up at 3 and he went into a foster home. Unfortunately, life didn't go well when he got there. And he said, Linda, I want to write a book. But I can't write a book because I will cry every page. And I said, come on the show and talk about that because you're not by yourself and you could heal some other people. He said, I can't. I can't because I can't let my job know. I can't let my wife know. And I'm like, dude, you're suffering in silence really bad. And so in answer to your statement, Carl, that's what really men suffer from. They're embarrassed and ashamed to talk about the things that they go through. So it's hard.
2: Wow. Well, we got to work on it. And that's why we have you guys on this morning. But real quick, Jean in Pikeville, your question for Dr. Kakai or Linda. Is she in there on line one? I'm not hearing Jean. All right.
0: Do you hear me?
2: Go ahead.
0: Yeah, Grand Rising, everybody. I'm totally blind. And the last time I saw my son's face was when he was about 15 years old. And so whenever we greet or ever we part, we embrace and we kiss. I kiss his face. I hold his face. Then I see with my hands. And every other thing that's happened to me, I've been a cancer survivor, et cetera. He has been in my life and we have commiserated with each other. Do black men embrace and kiss their children, their boy children?
2: Now, I thank you, Gene. Thank you for your question. Let me, before you answer, Dr. Gokai, I don't know if the family remembers when Jesse Jackson kissed his son, Junior. And that people like, you know, you're kissing his son. And, you know, I don't know if he kissed on the lips. I can't remember. It was a big, you know, discussion.
0: Right.
2: If you remember that. Go ahead, Doc.
0: Yeah, that's the difference. I kiss my son every day. He was here yesterday. We hug and we kiss. It'd be guys out in front of my building because I'm right in the hood. And he'll come up in his car and he'll jump out of his car, run over, hug me, and kiss me. And I said to him years ago, I said, son, I'm going to be kissing you on your cheek. I said, don't you be acting like you all into, you know, not letting that happen because you don't want nobody to think that you might be gay or something like that. I said, that's not what it's about. I said, in Africa, men walk down the street holding hands. I was told that back in the 70s by my mentors and some of the Panthers who had been over there and saw men walking up and down the street in Africa holding hands, you know. But again, the culture speaks to not doing that. Our culture speaks to doing that, you know. And yes, me and my son do kiss, and I know of other men whose sons and fathers kiss each other on the cheek for sure.
2: Thank you, Michelle.
1: Absolutely. My brother is a real hugger kisser. Matter of fact, his son's a grown man. He sits on his lap. My son sits on my lap. Well, I don't care where we are because he's expressed his emotions with his son since he was born, and he has no shame, you know, and that's the problem. Yeah. They feel that they can't touch. And that is the deep-seated root of why a lot of them go through that, because they don't get a chance to get that affection that they need from a man because of the fear and the shame of not being able to express themselves, not in public, but in private as well. And so it really is a stigma, as Dr. Kakai says. Yeah. And it's needed.
0: If my sons are questioned by people in the community, and they have been, it's happened before over the years, they're, you know, well in their late 20s and 30s, and people would go up and say, you know, your father so-and-so and such-and-such and such-and-such, and I had already told my sons as they were coming up, about my history, what I've done, you know, the kinds of things that I did that were negative, drugs, women, blah, blah, blah. So they knew the whole history by the time they was 8 years old. So when they went to school and people, oh, your dad, so-and-so, and so on. He said, oh, no, that's not the truth. This is what really happened. They was able to correct them and tell them the entire story about whatever that negative behavior was. And as a result of that, they were always clear about what not to do.
2: All right. Listen, we got to cut it there, but this has been some valuable information that you guys have laid on us this morning. Linda, how can folks tonight, how can they sign on?
1: Actually, they can come, they can join Ask Nana. The Ask Nana is the social media site. It's Ask Nana, and it's a navy blue circle with a gold A in the middle. There's another another one that has Ask Nana with a question mark. That's not me. Mine is a navy blue circle with a gold symbol of A in the middle, and I can bring them on, and I can send them the link to the show, but they can go on Facebook Live at 7:30 Eastern Standard Time, and the show comes on there, and it also is uploaded to YouTube. So they can go on Facebook Live at 7:30, or they can join my follow me, and then I can send them the link directly.
2: All right. Thank you. Thank you, Linda. Thank you to Dr. Kakai. You guys are doing invaluable work in our community. Thank you. This is an issue that's not really being discussed.
1: I pray more men get healed.
2: Yeah, we hope so. That's all we're all about. Thank you, Linda. Thank you, Dr. Kakai.
0: You're welcome, my brother. Thank you, WL family.
1: Welcome.
2: 10 after the top. Yeah, let's go to Dr. Ray Wimbush now from Morgan State University. Grand Rising, Dr. Wimbush, welcome back to the program.
3: Grand Rising, Carl, that was a fascinating discussion about black men, just fascinating. You know, I say a lot of that in my book, The Warrior Method, A Parent's Guide Rearing Healthy Black Boys, because it's very important that, you know, black men and black boys as well have safe places to express their feeling, because historically it has not been safe for black men to express their feelings. So I was really glad to hear the discussion.
2: You know, then this is in your wheelhouse, because we've done programs like this before, and we had a man call up and say their dad has never told them that they love them. Just to say, right. I love you, son. And you know, after the program, some men admitted they've never told it, because it's part of that, our image of being a macho. You know, you want to be, you know, to love
3: exactly.
2: You seems like it. So, and a couple of the guys tried it, Dr. Wimbush, and they said that they were shocked at the response of their children, because the children never heard them. They were grown men, and they're telling them, I love you, son. That difference.
3: That's right. I've got two sons, and all of our conversations end with, I love you, son, you know, and I love you, dad. But, you know, there's so many, and I've had black men in therapy who have never been told, either by their mother or father, that they love them. And it's something that we have to do so that black men can feel that they are loved. You know, Tommy Curry, I don't know if you ever read his book called The Man Not, but he talks about this extensively. And it's something that we don't talk about a lot, you know.
2: Well, let me ask you this, because this is in your wheelhouse. I mentioned, why is there such a stigma attached to seeing, you know, seeking help if you're a man and going through some issues?
3: Well, you know, as a psychologist, you know, men are hard to get even in therapy because, I mean, black men especially, because, again, I mean, think about the history of black men. If they couldn't speak out during enslavement. The last time black men spoke freely as a culture was before we were enslaved. You know, nowadays, you know, if you say something, you know, assertive to a white person, you can get slammed. And I mean, we saw this recent video of this cop pulling this brother out of the car in Arkansas by his, you know, his locks, you know, so you got to be careful. We all, black men have heard, and black girls as well, have heard about the talk. And when, you know, that we all get when we're in our teenage years about how to deal with police officers. So black men, it's never been a safe place for us to talk. And, you know, it's interesting that back in the 80s, there was a book about Terry McMillan called Waiting to Exhale. I had seriously considered writing a book years ago called Waiting to Explode about black men. And I think that many of them are about to explode, and it comes out in the form of violence because they can't express who they are.
2: And why is that?
3: I think it's the system of, you know, again, you know, the system of white supremacy, you know, attempts to, you know, suppress our feelings about stuff. I mean, you know, you saw, I mean, this past week when Hakeem Jeffries had the meeting with Jared Kushner. And then I was looking not just that he had the meeting, which he shouldn't have taken, but afterwards he tried to, you know, say why he took the meeting. And I think the system tells black men, you know, like LeBron James was told a few, just shut up and dribble. You know, they don't want us. You know, Toni Morrison talks about this in her book, Sula, you know, about black men not being able to, you know, express who they are, but just keep quiet and don't say anything for fear of retaliation and in many cases, death. And I think that, you know, Hakeem, it was clear when he was, you know, telling people why he took the meeting that he was thinking about his job. And he wasn't able to say what he said. And those men who do say what they want to say, like Malcolm of old or the Black Panthers of old, you know, they can be killed for it. The system tells black men to shut up and drill.
2: Is that why a lot of brothers have refused to speak out when it comes to certain issues? They remain quiet, or they just, we just have it in the barbershop or the corner or the bar we're having a drink, we, instead of really coming out and really speaking out? Is that a part of the problem? Do you see that?
3: You know, absolutely. I mean, the proverbial barbershop discussions are open and honest. And oftentimes you find those. Yeah, I was in a barbershop last week, in fact, and it was interesting. It was a black barbershop, and a white boy came in there to get his hair cut, and the discussion among the black men shifted immediately when he came in because, you know, it's almost like it was an unspoken code among us, don't say in front of this white man what you would say to us. We were safe. He was viewed as being unsafe. So it's, I think it's almost like, and we're told, you know, don't speak out, you know, keep your head down. There's a scene in the film Beloved where a black man is walking with his girlfriend towards the end of the film, and the white people are on the sidewalk.
2: Yeah, hold that story right there for us, Dr. Wimbush. You got to step aside for a few moments. It's 17 minutes away from the top of our family. Our guest is Dr. Ray Wimbush out of Morgan State University. We're going to talk politics with Dr. Wimbush as well. You want to join the discussion, though, reach out to us right now at 800-450-7876, and we'll take your phone calls.

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0: And Grand Rising family, thanks for staying with us on this Thursday morning at 21 minutes after the top of the hour. With our guest, Dr. Ray Wimbush, who teaches at Morgan State University. And Dr. Wimbush, I'm going to let you finish your story that you tell us. We got some folks that want to talk to you already. I also got some tweets for you as well.
1: Well, you know, I mean, I was, you know, citing the film Beloved, based on Toni Morrison's book, and at the end, how the black couple had to jump off the sidewalk to make room for white people who were walking on the sidewalk. And it's also interesting that we always have to ask, you know, Neely Fuller used to say, what are they up to next? So last night, you know, you probably heard that Gloria Steinem died. There's a lot of black scholars who, you know, a lot of people don't know, for example, that Gloria Steinem worked for the CIA. And actually described the CIA, these are her words, that it was liberal, nonviolent, and honorable. And so a lot of people, again, black scholars have said how the white feminist movement in the late 60s and early 70s was orchestrated to derail the civil rights movement and to turn black women against black men. So right after that, Gloria Steinem put on the cover of her magazine, Michelle Wallace, who wrote this ridiculous book, Black Macho and the Myth of the Superwoman, in which she just said that black women at their heart, black men and women at heart, hate each other. So it was a way of dividing us. And so you've got to have an analysis from 30,000 feet about Gloria Steinem, because you're going to hear all of this stuff about how great she was. She worked for the CIA. And some people say, as Tommy Curry and other black scholars, not just male scholars, but women scholars as well, who have said that she derailed and divided much of the relationship between black men and black women during the civil rights era.
0: Yeah, they're not going to tell that story today. But yes, she is passed, and she worked for the CIA. I think it was Dick Gregory who whipped us about that first. 23 AM, the top there, Dr. Wimbush.

0: you know, the first thing that, you know, black boys get is that women dominate everything. They punish me, they reward me. And it doesn't mean that you're anti-woman or anything else like that, but this is why, as black boys grow up, many, not all, but many of them in a fatherless home have anger towards black women. And it doesn't mean that that's automatic. But two-family homes have shown that they're better. And so in terms of raising black boys and black girls. And so what does, you know, the primary attack, as Dr. Welsing said, has always been to get rid of the black man in the home and to make black men feel powerless to stop the onslaught of white male towards black women as well as black men. When I visited the castles of Ghana, it's interesting that the black, the male dungeon is right across the courtyard from the female dungeon. And on Sunday afternoon, black men had to hear their daughters, their wives, their mothers being raped by white men after church service. That was delivered. That was psychologically devastating to black men. And so not having a black man in the family has always been one of the major goals of white supremacy, is to, you know, take men out of the home, put them in jail, beat them, let them cry in public to show that they're weak and aren't manly enough to take care of their own families and themselves.
1: Let me just share this here real quick, since you mentioned at a slave dungeon in Ghana, on one of our trips, we had a brother with us. It worked at the station, by the way, and he was, I would say, melanin challenged, if you will. He heard the story, and he came out. This is a big, buff brother, crying. He wanted to slap the first white person he saw. And look at where he's gone. So, you know, the only person he saw mostly black. But he was, that just ripped him. What you just told us about the different dungeons where the women were and the brothers had to listen to their mothers and daughters and sisters being raped by these white thugs. And when the guide was telling us this, he just broke down. I guess he looked at his skin color and figured, this is where I'm from. This is what happened to me. This is how I got here. We had to restrain him, man. He was just gone. He was just like, I'm looking for the first white man. I'm going to punch him in the face. You know, he was all upset. But just thinking about it now, he should have somebody to really, because none of us are there equipped to have that kind of discussion to tell him what he was going through. But I just wanted to share that story with you because it's still embedded in my mind. I can see it, you know, right after he got out those slave dungeons. But anyway,
0: absolutely. And when you're in the dungeons, you don't want to be. I've been in those dungeons that are all black, and then I've also been in the dungeons when you know, white people are laughing and talking, and people, black folk from this country as well as other black nations have said, you know, would you please shut up? Don't say anything. So, you know, and a lot of times when I'm in front of black audiences, I'll say that one of the things that all black families have in common is that in their ancestry, there's a white male rapist. That's how we got these last names. That's how we got these skin colors. Like you just mentioned, the brother that was, you know, angry but broke down. And see, a lot of times we don't want to face that history, so we avoid discussing it. And then we hear black men like Tim Scott, the senator from South Carolina, talking about there is no racism, or, you know, in this country, the United States is not racist. It is racist. And we don't talk about it enough and how it personally affected us, because it did. And it affects our family.
1: Yeah. We got some folks who want to talk to you at 30 minutes out of the top of the hour, Dr. Wimbush. Let's start in Waldorf. Brother Carlos is there. He's on line one. Grand Rising, Brother Carlos. You're on with Dr. Ray Wimbush.
2: Grand Rising, my dear brothers. And Dr. Wimbush, I was waiting for you to come on to ask you this question, but when you mentioned the thing about Gloria Steinem, it brought to mind that we have

0: always think with the third eye at these people who come into our community and present their programs that are there to divide us and to rip our communities apart. And this reflects on Steinem and her women's liberation, so-called women's liberation movement, as propagated. But I wanted to get your psychological introspection, if I could, on another brother, because I heard this on Meet the Press, where Ted Cruz had written a book exalting Supreme Court Justice Clarence Thomas again. And, and we know that he is an enigma in our community, and we have discussed this many times, but I wanted to get your deep psychological insight on this person, this brother, who has turned on his community and who has adopted the white supremacy, white reactionary philosophy that endangers and continues to engulf our community in his position on the Supreme Court, and the white people just love it and exalt him, my dear brother.
1: Well, I always say that, you know, anyone who says the white supremacy has not been successful in recruiting some of us to its army really doesn't know history. I'll tell you a story about Clarence Thomas that many of us don't know. In 1969, I had won a scholarship to Yale University, where Clarence Thomas went. Do you know that at one time, Clarence Thomas was a member, or at least a self-styled member, of the Black Panther Party when he was a student at Yale University in the late 1960s. When someone told me this, I didn't believe it. And I think I was there at the same time he was there. I didn't know who he was, of course. But it's interesting that he went from that to where he is now. And, you know, I remember when his book, you know, came out a few years ago, his so-called autobiography. I refused to buy it, but I sat in on Books a Million, and I've read the book. You know, it took me a few hours to go through the book. And, you know, he was born in Pinpoint, Georgia, and after reading the book, you know, he didn't like himself from the very beginning. He didn't like dark-skinned people, because he was dark. He didn't like light-skinned people, and he gravitated towards white people, and it's reflected in his entire life, especially his judicial rulings against Black people. He's the example of a self-hating Black person. We have them, and have always had them in our communities. We could talk about Tim Scott. But we can talk. I mean, I don't want to start calling the roll on the super slaves in our community. But, you know, Thomas is a reflection of what white supremacy does to you if you allow it to. We've got to actively oppose it infecting us. And a lot of us just yield to it, and he's yielded to it.
0: Yes, sir. And just a quick follow up, if I could. When you co-opt a Negro like Supreme Court Clarence Thomas, you give him a white woman, will feed him with that racist pathology. And this is the final caveat that I think a lot of our brothers are engulfed with in our community. When they integrate, this is my personal opinion, integrate and marry a white woman, because they can never support, as I understand it, our journey, our aspirations as a people, because it's been destroyed in that regard. Thank you for taking my call.
1: And you're absolutely right, brother. I don't want to punch down on anybody, but we saw what happened Tiger Woods hasn't been, you know, right since he got beaten up by his then wife years ago. He hasn't, I think he won one tournament in the past 10 years or something like that. You know, and I know you probably step, I'm probably stepping on some toes when I talk about interracial marriages, but the fact of the matter is that it's an example of the co-option of many black men, like you mentioned Clarence Thomas, and I could name some other, or again, Tim Scott, who have yielded. The ultimate yielding is to say, I'm going to sleep for the rest of my life with someone who has historically been dangerous to me. So I know some people out in the audience probably say, oh, my God, you know, is he talking about my wife? You know, maybe so.
2: You know, let me throw this in here. One of the things Dick Gregory, I hate to bring back Greg again, but Dick Gregory said Clarence Thomas' problems because the sisters wouldn't date him. This is, that was the problem. This is the sisters rejected him. They thought he was too ugly. That's it, and that's his psychological problem. That's why that where that all that hate comes from. So I'm not sure about that one, though.
1: I think it's a combination of things. You know, there's interesting enough, there's a lot of studies that are out there of, you know, some of our great scholars married white. I mean, Sheikh Antaj Yolk married a white woman. Rogers, that wrote the books about, you know, he had a white wife. In fact, he had given his, she had given his writings when J.A. Rogers to Fisk University, where I used to teach. So there's a lot of black, you know, Quincy Jones was married to a white woman.
2: Well, Frederick Douglass.
1: Don't need to, well, see, and so I don't know. I mean, someone needs to do a serious study on motivations of those who marry white women, you know.
2: Yeah, hold that thought right there, Doc. We got to step aside for a few moments here. We got to check the traffic and weather and the news in our different cities. Family, you two can join our conversation. This is not what we were going to talk about, but you want to speak to Dr. Ray Wimbush? Reach out to us at 800-450-7876, and we'll take your phone calls next.
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0: And Grand Rising family, thanks for staying with us on this Thursday morning here at 18 minutes away from the top of the hour. Our guest, Dr. Ray Wimbush out of Morgan State University. Before we go back to Wimbush, back to Dr. Wimbush, though, just remind you, tomorrow's Friday. This is where we give you a chance to free your mind. All that means is just to think for yourself and join us for our Open Phone Friday program. Begin promptly at 6 a.m. Eastern Time right here in Baltimore on 1010 WOLB and also in the DMV, the Washington Metropolitan area on 1450 WOL. And again, don't wait till the last minute. We always have a bunch of folks who don't get a chance to, voice their choice because they wait till the last minute. But Dr. Wimbush, I got to ask you, since we're talking about black women and white women, Laura Loomer, her racist outburst, if you will, about black women. I want to get your thoughts on that.
1: Well, you know, Laura Loomer, I guess it was after she got her facelift because she's a very, and I'm sorry, she's a very unattractive person, but she's apparently, very attracted to, as well as him attracted to her, of the criminal in the White House right now. Her calling black women the B word and not limiting it to, black women who are elected, but to Supreme Court Judge Brown, to all the black women who are in, and Arab women who are in Congress. You know, she's a dangerous person. And see, I told people, if Trump came out tomorrow, and this is why we're in a very, very dangerous period, and said, look, I think Laura Loomer is correct, and we should, if he said this, I think that Laura Loomer is correct, and we should start arresting black women and black men because they're dangerous, they're ghetto, as she said, I think a lot of white people would do that. That's why we're in a very dangerous time in our country. Black folk are. And I think that we have to, and when they ask her, did she really mean that? Of course she meant it. And she said, yes. She doubled down on it, which is, what people are saying now. She didn't deny it. And to say that we're living in a time where you can call publicly the people who are in the highest office who have achieved, within our community, elected offices, the Supreme Court and so forth, you could be called a bitch. I'm just going to say it. And no one does anything about it. Not one Republican has denounced it, because they're afraid of what will happen to them. So, again, we are in dangerous times. I think I'm not surprised that she would say something like that. And I'm not surprised that there's been no denunciation about it from any Republican in office.
0: What do you think? Is that white privilege? Tim Scott didn't say anything. Any of those black MAGA folks, are they cool with it? Have they spoken up?
1: Well, super slaves like Tim Scott, their first thought is, I want white people to love me. So they're not going to say anything. I think if Tim Scott were if white people said, look, let's go after black folk, he would volunteer to be the first in line to be executed. And I'm sorry, that's how I feel about the dude. But I think that super slaves are just totally brainwashed. And I think that he won't denounce it at all. And black maggots aren't going to denounce it. Because they're brainwashed. They're like zombies, practically.
0: Explain that. They don't see themselves as being part of the black race, or they see themselves as something special, different from us. That if they attack one of us of our race, that they attack all of us. They don't think like that.
1: No, they're like the author of Addicted to White. They're addicted to white. I remember I had a student once in therapy who had a white mother and a black father, and he said he hated black people. He had a black father, and he said he hated black people. And it wasn't because his father abandoned him or anything else like that. He just didn't like being black. And it's a pathology that runs very, very deep. Is downloaded into our brains that being white is, you're right. We have sayings in our community about being, you know, black stay back, brown stick around. We have those things in our community. And a lot of us have just yielded to it. And I think that,
0: on the story that you told us about the brother who hated black. How black was it? How of a degree? Was he light? Was he melanin challenged?
1: He was light. Was he crystal black? And he only dated white women.
0: Oh, okay. And his hair texture, did his super curly hair or he had straight hair? All these things matter.
1: It was kind of curly. But yeah. You could tell he was black. Like my mother used to say, look at the nose and the ears. But you could tell he was black, but he just didn't. He had yielded. Now, the opposite, of course, is somebody like Clarence Thomas, who also is in the same category as this student. But I think that we don't have a serious study. If I said I wanted to do a study to NIH that would involve self-hatred among black people, I couldn't get funded for that. You can't get funded for that. Because they said, well, we want them to stay self-hating. I mean, white people love people like Tim Scott or that student that I had. They love people like that.
0: Well, hopefully we haven't lost Dr. Wimbush, Kevin.
1: No, I'm still here.
0: Okay, we got some more folks. We got some folks. Yeah, we can hear. We got some folks want to talk to you, okay. Dr. Wimbush. So let's take some calls at 10 away from the top of the hour. Let's go to Alabama. Brother Everlasting's there. He's on line 3. Everlasting, your comment, your question for Dr. Ray Wimbush.
2: Grand Rising, Mr. Nelson, Dr. Wimbush. I want to speak. I was trying to call into Dr. Patterson, but something was wrong with my phone. But anyway, like the trauma and the things that black men go through, I think the first link in that is white domination. See, a lot of times it's hard for us to deal with white domination because, like you said, sometimes you're afraid, you don't want to be killed, you don't want to lose your job and things of that nature. But we have to realize that there's other ways that you can support the struggle and be anonymous, like Aretha Franklin used to do. So if we don't deal with the fact of overthrowing white domination, all these things are going to keep occurring because imagine the energy if, especially a lot of our black youth, if we took that energy that we hold inside and we turn on each other because we're afraid to go up against white boys, all of those things wouldn't be happening in our community. All that destruction and murder, because we would take that energy towards white domination. And even if we lose, right, it still would be a win situation. That energy wouldn't be predicated upon each other. So at some point, we have to realize that. Yeah, and I just want to put it in by saying this. Now, we talk about people, like you said, and that's a legitimate concern. You're afraid to be murdered. You're afraid to lose your and all that kind of stuff. But look at Harriet Tubman and the Harry Tubmans and all them people who were so-called free but went back to free their loved ones. Now, they knew the price of them getting caught was death. So their desire to free their people overrode the possibility of them getting captured and them getting killed. Because if they got caught, they were dead. But even in that instant, even with those circumstances, they still went back into them. We're not saying that everybody can be like that there, but collectively, like I said, we have some that are out front, and then the other ones, who, if you feel that you don't want to lose your job, which is a legitimate concern, you don't want to lose your house, your life, there's ways that we can still help to fight this thing and you can remain anonymous. And I think eventually we would win. And one more thing, because this is what Amos Wilson always says. If we don't teach our children and educate our children to overthrow white domination, we're miseducating them, period.
1: Right. Yeah. That's right.
2: So can I hold on to hear Dr. Wimbush's response, please?
0: Go ahead.
2: Thank you very much.
1: No, I agree with you absolutely. And, again, there's an Ethiopian word that many of us have heard called jegna. And a Jedna is somebody who knows the history of their community, protects their community, and is willing to die for their community. So you mentioned Harriet Tubman. She was a Jedna. So was Malcolm. So was Dr. King. And what we need now are people who are willing to sacrifice to the point of their lives themselves. And we don't have that many Jednas in our community right now. The right. Black Panthers were Jednas.
0: All right. Hello? Thank you. Yeah. Thank you. Thank you, Everlasting. Thanks for the question.
2: Okay. Thank you.
0: Follow up. 7 minutes away from the top there. 800-450-7876. Speak to Dr. Wimbush. Mark from Anaheim's calling us on line 7. Grand Rising, Mark. Your question.
3: Good morning to the listeners and good morning to the guests. You know, brother, I love hearing you talk about Clarence Thomas because I'm embarrassed to say he's Gullah Geechee. I don't claim him. I don't know anybody else who's Gullah Geechee who claims him. Tell you a little psychosis. Well, one of the things about Clarence Thomas that I will never forgive him, you know, all the stuff with Anita Hill, for you folks out there who don't know, and I don't talk about stuff I don't know, she never wanted to testify against him. It was a white feminist. It was a white feminist judge down here in Downey, California, who gave her name to the Democratic Party. And then she was subpoenaed and she was forced to testify. But when she testified, she told the truth. Now, Clarence Thomas is a very interesting character because he has always, trust me, I've done my homework on Clarence Thomas. And thank God for people like Minister Louis Farrakhan, because we were going to get Robert Bork as Supreme Court Justice. Because if you know, Thurgood Marshall had retired like he should have, Jimmy Carter would have been able to put somebody on the Supreme Court. But just like Ginsburg, who wouldn't step down, the Democratic Party lost their chances, okay? But with Clarence Thomas, the one thing I'll never forgive him for, he threw his own sister under the bus, talking about her being on welfare. Do you remember that, brother?
1: Oh, yeah. I remember.
3: And the thing about it is, his sister, along with his family, scraped and helped put him through college, got him into Yale and all these other places. When their grandmother got sick, she had to leave her job. She was working three jobs, including picking crabs at a seafood shed. But anyway, she had to quit one of her jobs to stay home with an ailing grandmother. Then there was a second relative in the family who got sick. At that point, she had to quit all of her jobs, and that's when she applied for assistance. And this Negro threw her under the bus, using her as an example of black people on welfare. Okay? That's how health-hating. But, brother, I have to tell you, now you've been talking about the brothers this morning. We can always talk about Wilt Chamberlain and, you know, Wesley Snipes and those. But, brother, I live in Orange County, California. And trust me, it goes both ways. Because I used to be a member of a very exclusive dating service. Now, I'm not saying there weren't white women out there who never wanted to go out with a black person, but in their applications, I never saw a single white person who said white only. But I saw a lot of sisters in that dating service who said white only. You hear what I'm telling you?
1: Mm-hmm. Oh, yeah. No, okay. No, brother. I mean, I think the system of white supremacy, and again, I really recommend Tommy Curry's book, The Man Not, because he talks about how the white feminist movement co-opted, in many cases, black women to dislike, and Michelle Wallace, again, used the term, hated black men.
0: Right. Hold that thought right there, Dr. Wimbush. We got to step aside. And thank you, Mark, for your call. We got to check the traffic and weather in our different cities. 3 minutes away from the top of our family. You want to speak to Dr. Ray Wimbush? 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

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I'm Tavish Smiley, and I'm so glad to see you and me back in stride again. 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Another great show on tap for you today. In our second hour, Dr. Cornel West kicks us off. As per usual, there's big news about our procrastination Crenshaw fight. Marquise Harris-Dawson showed up yesterday with a response to our demands. We'll talk a bit about that and more with Dr. West on the top side of hour two. And then on the B side of hour two, we'll talk with Chandra Harris, owner of Chandra Harris Interiors and the new chair-elect of the board of directors for the American Society of Interior Designers. And that is a big deal. A black woman now chairing the board for the American Society of Interior Designers. We'll talk to Chandra Harris on the backside of hour two. In our third hour, two more conversations. First, Nicole Austin Hillary, president and CEO of the CBC Foundation, which is celebrating its 50th anniversary and the 55th anniversary of its legislative caucus, which kicks off this year on September 16th. And then on the B side of hour three, we'll talk with Elegance Bratton, director of the new film By Any Means, which tells the story of a morally ambiguous partnership between a black FBI agent and a white mobster in 1960s Mississippi. But we commence today's show talking politics and more with Connie Rice. But first, this.

We lost a true original this week. Cassandra Wilson, the deep-voiced jazz singer from Jackson, Mississippi, passed away yesterday at the age of 70. Time magazine once called her America's best singer, and it's easy to hear why. That low, smoky contralto could carry the blues, country, folk, and pop all in the same breath. Cassandra never stayed inside the lines of what jazz was supposed to sound like, and we are all the better for it. Her breakthrough came with Blue Light Till Dawn in 1993, followed by New Moon Daughter, which won her a Grammy Award. In 2009, she won again for Loverly. Cassandra didn't just sing songs, she reshaped them and made them feel like they came straight from home. I'm going to miss Cassandra Wilson. When we come forward, I want to start today's program with a clip of a conversation I had with Cassandra back in 2010. She's promoting her one of her new albums. It was a fascinating conversation. We started talking about music, and that thing pivoted to something altogether different, and I hadn't heard it for years. Went into the vault last night to re-listen to those conversations, and we pulled this clip out that I think you'll find interesting, and that's one word to describe it. It is also the case that Gloria Steinem passed away today. We got news of that today, so it's a dark moment. The death angel seems to be hovering right about now. So we'll start with this trip to Cassandra Wilson when we come forward, and then we'll talk to Connie Rice about Gloria Steinem and other issues for the rest of this hour. 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

0: the sultry sounds of Cassandra Wilson, the amazing jazz artist who passed away yesterday in Mississippi at the age of 70. Had the honor of talking to Cassandra a number of times over the course of her career, but in 2010, she came on my show to talk about her new project called Silver Pony. The conversation starts with her talking about her cover of the Beatles song Blackbird, and then it just it flies literally from there. Take a listen.
1: It's my understanding that Paul wrote this during the civil rights era.
2: Which most folks don't know,
1: I think. Yeah, it's a very powerful piece, and I think it it says a lot about how I feel about what we should be doing as a people right now.
2: Mm-hmm.
1: It's a brilliant song. Lots of people have covered it, you know. Mm-hmm. But this is actually a treatment that I found maybe about 10, 15 years ago that I used with another band and decided to bring it back and see what it would sound like with this one.
2: Since you went there, you know I'm going to follow you there. Mm-hmm. That comment about what you think we ought to be doing as a people right now, mm-hmm. Is that politically, socially, economically, culturally? You got to unpack that for me?
1: Yes, sir.
2: Okay.
1: Sure will.
2: All the above?
1: Let me run it down.
2: I'm waiting. The audience is listening.
1: Well, the song says, why don't you take your wings? Why don't you take your wings and fly? There's so much that we have psychologically as a burden. You know, we're carrying a lot of baggage as a people. And it's time for us to release that and fly and mm-hmm. to move on and to be able to build on what, you know, there's a brilliant path that's already been laid for us. All we have to do is take the chance and go for it. And I think there's so much that's holding us back psychologically. You know, we have a lot of emotion. You know Joy Degree.
2: Mm-hmm.
1: You know, she talks about the issues that we have, mm-hmm. you know, as a result of being enslaved. And that's something we need to come face to face with. Acknowledge it. Learn as much as we can about our history. Study Egypt. That's really important right now. We are so caught up in studying the Bible, and we're so caught up in Christianity. I think that that's, if I may say so, that's a large part of what's holding us back.
2: Mm. Okay.
1: Did I say that?
2: Let me reprise that line. Since you went there, I'm going to follow you again. This is your conversation. I'm just following you. I know exactly. I don't want to be presumptuous. I think I know because I've had this conversation with myself and other friends of mine many, many times. And I think I know exactly what you meant by that. And I think there's wisdom in that, that so many of our people tend to use. Let me just say this right quick before I get myself in trouble again. I am a Christian. I am in love with and I am a follower of that first century Palestinian Jew named Jesus. Let me just set that straight now. Having said that, I grew up in a Pentecostal church 7 days a week, and I still believe, to your point now, I think, and I'll let you unpack it some more, mm-hmm. That so many of us use our faith, we use the Bible as a crutch, and it doesn't allow us to oftentimes think for ourselves, doesn't allow us to explore. We get stuck in this space, although I believe in the living God, my personal opinion, mm-hmm. we get stuck in this space, and I think I hear what you're saying, that we don't move beyond and learn and wrestle with and explore more. Is that what you're trying to say?
1: Yeah, absolutely. That we don't really ask the good questions mm-hmm. about the Bible and the stories in the Bible. For one thing, you know, this is something that I'm discovering recently. There was no Moses. Moses was actually an Egyptian pharaoh, as was Solomon. And all of the stories that are in the Bible are actually rehashed. They're stories that have been taken from out of Egyptian history, rehashed, and they're sold to us as stories about Israel. But this is not quite the truth. I believe that Jesus existed, mm-hmm. but I believe that we're too preoccupied with him. There's so much about our own culture that we've yet to learn. Abby Lincoln has this wonderful poem. She says, "Where are the African gods? Where are the African mm-hmm. gods?" If young children are growing up and they're not learning about or seeing seeing artwork that describes African spirituality. How do you expect them?
2: But you're not, I want to be clear though, you're not suggesting, you and I are both born in Mississippi. You in Jackson, me in Gulfport. So we're from the South, we have those roots. You're not suggesting though that you're naive about the role that faith and a belief in something bigger than us has played in our people overcoming over these 400 years.
1: I'm not.
2: You're not demonizing that.
1: No, not at all.
2: Cast aspersion on that.
1: I think that, no. Okay. I think that but there's a hidden part of the story mm-hmm. that has also propelled us and helped us to escape the bonds of slavery. There's another whole big picture in there that we don't know about, that we don't even talk about. Mm-hmm. You know, in terms of our own spiritual systems that we brought to the United States, we don't even take a look at that. We're taught that that's evil, that anything that was invented by, you know, or that was practiced by Africans, West Africans, is evil. Mm-hmm. Voodoo, that's the bad. You shouldn't mess with voodoo. Why?
2: We could spend hours debating this.
1: I'm sorry.
2: And my mama's watching right now, and she wishes that I would. But mama, I ain't got so much time to keep taking Cassandra on.
0: I told you, it started with music, and it just flew into something totally different. But at our best, and at her best, Cassandra Wilson asks questions. And you can't be a great artist if you aren't wrestling with serious questions. That is in part what made her, I think, such an amazing, amazing talent. Cassandra Wilson, dead at the age of 70. Rest well, Cassandra. Your voice isn't going anywhere.

0: As I mentioned at the top of the show about 25 minutes ago, it comes in waves, right? So you lose Cassandra Wilson on one day. The next day, news breaks that Gloria Steinem, the iconic feminist warrior, co-founder of Ms. Magazine, has made her transition at the age of 92. And that is my cue to bring in my regular contributor, the towering public intellectual Connie Rice. Connie, it's always good to hear your voice. How are you today?
1: Hey, I'm good, Tavis. How are you doing?
0: You know me. If I complained, I'd be an ingrate. But it's one of those days. It's one of those days, and it happens when you sit in a chair like this every day for 3 hours. You never know what the news is going to bring, but it's difficult navigating spaces like this. I don't know if that adage is true, that they go in threes. We've all heard that before, but you lost Dolly Parton last week. Now you lose Cassandra Wilson. Now you lose Gloria Steinem. But it does, in fact, seem to happen in waves. And this is not our domain. This is God's domain. But the tributes are pouring in for Cassandra, but they are really pouring in for Gloria Steinem. So I start with the with Gloria Steinem. Connie, your thoughts?
1: Revolutionized gender in this country, didn't she?
0: Mm-hmm. Mm-hmm.
1: She was one of the catalysts. I always remember, well, first of all, when she said a woman needs a man like a fish needs a bicycle, I was off to the races, right? She's part of my liberation theology, right? No need to be held down by that nonsense.
0: Yeah.
1: So what I loved about her is she was a barrier breaker. She was a ball buster. She was a revolutionary. And what I loved about her, because the difficulty with feminism is that it doesn't have a high enough cross-racial IQ. And she was one of the feminists, white feminists, who always did racial justice. She was the one of the first to back Shirley Chisholm. She was always with Dick Gregory and Harry Belafonte, and you know, she was always with the African American civil rights vanguard. And so you know, she was the one who was a bridge between those two liberation movements, and the freeing women and freeing African Americans and freeing African American women. And so a real loss. You know, she's leaving this mortal coil at a time when women's rights are in the crosshair, along with voting rights and every other human right. So we're just going to have to pick up the baton where she left off and make sure that our daughters, mothers, sisters don't fall behind.
0: Yeah. It's worth remembering, to Connie's brilliant point, that when Gloria Steinem first comes on the scene, she has a partner, and I mean an organizational partner, in Dorothy Pittman, Dorothy Pittman Hughes, to be exact, who was, in fact, a black woman, a feminist, child welfare advocate. And it's this black woman, Dorothy Pittman Hughes, who, in fact, helps Gloria Steinem find her footing. The two of them formed a very powerful partnership at a time when feminism was viewed largely as a white middle class movement. And there is an iconic photo. I encourage you to go look at it. I literally saw it before I came on the air. I knew it existed. And I'd seen it before. But there's a great photo of Gloria Steinem and Dorothy Pittman Hughes raising their right arms together in the Black Power salute. So it is this black woman who helps usher Gloria Steinem into an understanding of why black women ought not to be left out of these conversations, and why there is a linkage between the struggle for women's rights, the struggle for human rights, the struggle for black rights, et cetera, et cetera. But a black woman helped usher her into that space. And this photo is again, it's an iconic photo of Gloria Steinem and Dorothy Pittman Hughes holding up their fist in that Black Power salute. So I think it's true, Connie, that when there are good white folk like Gloria Steinem who get it, there's usually somebody black helping them understand it better. I mean, I say all the time that, you know, if there's no MLK, LBJ doesn't do his best work. If there is no Frederick Douglass, Abraham Lincoln doesn't do his best work. If there's no A. Philip Randolph, FDR doesn't do his best work. And so I love Gloria Steinem, but it's worth remembering that there was a black woman who hung out with her a lot in those early days.
1: Absolutely, absolutely. There's usually more than one.
0: Exactly.
1: Right?
0: that part, yeah, yeah.
1: You usually take a choir.
0: Yeah.
1: But that's the nature of the racial dynamics. Mm-hmm. When you're segregated, you don't know one another. When you're segregated, you're not naturally allied. And since the country insists on maintaining de facto segregation and wants to pretend that we're post-racial, but it's the bridge builders you look for, you know, in that kind of ridiculous situation. You look for the folks who understand the ludicrousy of that delusion, and they reach across the aisle, and, you know, I'm telling you, African-Americans, we've led the way, and we've always had allies. And we've always had white allies, abolitionists. We had the Quakers. There was a whole Jewish contingent. The African American Civil Rights Revolution was a black and Jewish enterprise in a lot of ways at the legal level. The lawyers, it was black and Jewish. So we've always had allies.
0: Yeah.
1: We need to acknowledge them when they're here and when they go.
0: Yep. Here's Connie Rice dropping bars already. Doesn't take long. I'm seeing people quoting Connie online already. Feminism, if I can say it. Feminism didn't have a high enough cross-racial IQ. Only Connie Rice could put it that way, that feminism did not have a high enough cross-racial IQ. Gloria Steinem was a public servant, not a perfect servant, not unlike the rest of us. She had her own issues, had her own blind spots, as we all do. Again, a public servant, not a perfect servant.

0: Tavis Smiley.
1: This is getting good.
2: Yeah, man.
1: Tavis Smiley. Tavis Smiley continues when we come forward. Forward.
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1: What's one of your favorite memories?
2: Let's see. Well, there was this one time I went snorkeling in the Caribbean when I was a kid. It really just blew my mind. I mean, when you're sitting on the beach, it's so peaceful and you sort of forget there's a whole other world under there, just full of all kinds of life. We saw the most beautiful corals. I remember thinking they were waving at us as they moved with the ocean. And then there were all these amazing fish. They kind of reminded me of tropical birds. They were so bright and colorful, just darting all over the place like birds in the sky. I'll never forget it. It completely changed the way I look at the ocean.
1: 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Let's protect the world's natural places so more memories can be made for generations to come. 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
8: What I failed to do was to mention that we did not have time today to dig into the vault to pull any of my Gloria Steinem conversations. Every time this happens, that is to say when people pass away, I just get reminded of how blessed I have been to talk to pretty much everybody over the course of this 35-plus year career. And so we got the news of Cassandra Wilson's passing yesterday and went into the vault to pull out one of those conversations. I haven't had time today to dig into my vault of Gloria Steinem conversations. Hopefully we'll do that by Tuesday and may bring

0: some Gloria Steinem and Tavis Smiley. On Tuesday, we shall see. Monday, of course, the holiday. We will not be here live on Monday. Best of Tavis Smiley on Labor Day. I ain't laboring on Labor Day. So I'll see you on Tuesday, Lord willing. And maybe by then we'll have some Gloria Steinem stuff to share with you from the Tavis vault. That's it. Connie Rice is here, and I'm glad to have her, as I always am, in the first hour. Dr. Cornel West kicks off hour two, but Connie Rice kicks off hour one. And I have been anxious. I can't even tell you how giddy I am about this. I have been so anxious to hear Connie Rice on Laura Loomer. I can't wait to hear Connie Rice on Laura Loomer. First Laura Loomer and then Connie Rice.
1: If you are one of these people that doesn't want a stereotype out there, then, you know, maybe you should start speaking out. If you are a member of the Black community and calling out this behavior, call out the entitlement of these, as I like to call them, ghetto Black. And no, that's not, that is not painting all Black women with the same brush, but there is a stereotype. And I've noticed the stereotype exists in the Democrat Party. And I don't think it belongs in the United States Senate. Unfortunately, it's already in the United States Congress. And we've seen very destructive policies and very destructive behavior already carried out by these women. I'm just going to read their names. And I think they all fall in the same category. Angie Nixon, Ilhan Omar, Ayanna Pressley, Cori Bush, Ketanji Brown Jackson. I mean, look at that disaster. Look at that disaster on the Supreme Court. People say, totally agree with you, Laura. How can you endorse somebody like Angie Nixon, who says that condemning Charlie Kirk's assassination makes you a tool of white supremacy? Like, I'm just not going to fall for this gotcha politics. So that's what Abdul Asayed wants to say. This is gotcha politics and cancel culture. Well, guess what? I'm going to call out these jihadist Muslims. I'm going to call out the ghetto Black. I'm going to call out whoever I want to call out because I've already been canceled. I'm not going to be quiet any longer. Like I said a couple weeks ago, I am so sick of the inaction. I'm so sick of people dancing around these topics because they're afraid of being called a racist or an Islamophobe or anti-Muslim. I'm so tired of people in the GOP not calling out this behavior for what it is and realizing that it goes both ways. It goes both ways. You don't get to go demonize white people and demonize white politicians and white men and say that, you know, there's a white male problem or a white domestic terror problem in America when you behave like an absolute animal.
0: Wow. So there are some clips that we bleep out certain words, some clips we don't. My rule around here is that I don't bleep out Donald Trump ever. He's the president of the United States. I warn you that the language is coming. Certainly my mother back in Indiana warned her to turn her radio down to protect her ears and her sensitivities. But we clip certain things and some things we don't. I wish, guys, we had not clipped that. I wish we'd left that word in because you needed to hear what Laura Loomer actually said. And by clipping it, you didn't get the full weight of it. She calls all these Black women ghetto Black bees. That's what she said. Ghetto Black itches. That's what she called them. And by bleeping it out, you didn't get the full treatment. But that's what she said. Now, Connie Rice, go.
2: Yeah. She said, I've been canceled. No, she needs to be medicated. All right. I sent you a test. I said, you know who she reminds me of? She reminds me of the Red Witch of Westeros in Game of Thrones. Because in another time, she'd have been in the castle dungeon whipping up potions and casting spells. Okay. This is a woman who said, I am a white nationalist. And I believe, you know, and she didn't decline to say she was a white supremacist. And she did overtly clear. So let's be very clear here. I think that this is a wonderful distraction because I think what's going on here, Tavis, is you remember Laura Loomer was by Trump's side all the time. She's like the Trump whisperer during two of his campaigns. And she was on the plane with him and she was in the White House with him and she was whispering all kinds of crazy stuff in his ear, all kinds of conspiracy theories. Okay, so she got replaced by the little blonde Natalie Harp.
0: Mm-hmm.
2: And she said, okay, how do I get rid of this? You know what? She thought, what's the worst thing I can do? And she did what Richard Pryor said, which was a nigger eruption.
0: Mm-hmm.
2: Threw the bomb. and I'm going to tag all these black women as black ghetto bitches, and I'm going to blow up the internet, and I'm going to get Trump's attention back. That's all this is one lunatic trying to get back into the loony orbit of Klepto Don, you know, our king.
0: Yeah. I'm
2: that's all, what's going on here.
0: Yeah, let me tell you though, my comments earlier, notwithstanding, I have a particular ambivalence about addressing certain topics on the show every day. I mean, it's a 3-hour show. I sit here, and you'll never know the consternation I have on any given day trying to figure out what to talk about, what not to talk about, how much time to give it, how much time not to give it, who should I have on the show, should I not have on the show. 3 hours is a lot of work, as my friend Lyle Gregory reminds me, CB, that in talk radio, 2 hours is a show, but 3 hours is a shift. I'm doing a shift every day, not a show, for 3 hours. So a lot that goes into figuring out what we are going to do and what we're not going to do. And so I'm ambivalent, Connie, I admit publicly, about certain things, because I don't know that I want to give it audience. I don't know that I want to give it air. I don't know that I want to give it, you know, more attention. And yet I'm ambivalent because, on the other hand, this stuff needs to be called out. And that's why, with all due respect to our Jewish brothers and sisters, they say never again. Sometimes we can think they're being a little bit over the top. They ain't playing that. You start to encroach in any way, in any territory that they think is going to be offensive to them. They're going to smack you, you know, sooner than right now and quicker than at once. They don't play that. And black people, for better or worse, are the most forgiving people on the planet. That cuts both ways for us. And so sometimes, again, I'm back and forth. I'm sort of schizophrenic about whether to cover certain things. Again, I don't want to give it any more attention, but on the other hand, you got to call this stuff out. So am I right or wrong to even raise the Laura Loomer situation?
2: No, you're right to raise it, and for that reason, because you do have to slap back overt racist attack.
0: Right.
2: I mean, you know that's a given. But you know the real significance of this is that somebody this crazy,
0: yeah,
2: is in the presidential orbit.
0: Mm-hmm.
2: Okay, so for those, I just want to tell the audience, you are not crazy; they are.
0: Mm-hmm. Mm-hmm.
2: Because any other era, we'd have had her, we'd have been calling Bellevue and asking for the lithium shots to have her rounded up and committed, all right?
0: Yeah.
2: You know, people like Loomer, their families used to go to court and have a guardian put in charge of them because she's fat crap crazy, all right?
0: Mm-hmm.
2: But that crap crazy has been normalized along with cruelty, along with corruption, along with mass fraud, along with cyanide fracking the democracy. We have allowed, and the reason that what you're saying is important to have is that when you call this stuff out, you're saying don't get used to this being normal, because it ain't normal.
0: Yeah. Yeah.
2: Do not accept this new reality. You are not crazy.
0: Yeah.
2: They are crazy for suggesting that we even contemplate accepting this kind of nonsense.
0: Yeah. I take your point that we aren't crazy, they are. And yet what I do want to talk about when we come forward, Connie, is the way in which I think these assaults and attacks on black women in particular are becoming more normalized. Michelle Obama, KBJ, the sister at the Fed, whose name, Lisa Cook at the Fed, the AG in New York, Letitia James, on and on and on I could go. But I think we are entering a space, or have entered a space, this ain't nothing new now, but we've entered a space where I think we're starting to see the normalization of attacks, of assaults, specifically on African-American women. You know you've gone beyond the pale, Laura Loomer, when your tirade against black women is so racist that it sets off Marjorie Taylor Greene. I mean, when Marjorie Taylor Greene pushes back on you, you know you've gone too far. But what about this notion that these attacks and these assaults on high-profile black women, say nothing of everyday women, are getting normalized in this culture? Connie Rice, we'll talk about that when we come forward on Tavis Smiley.
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4: Hi, I'm Elton John. 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
13: Freedom is an endless meeting. So let's get back to it with Tavis Smiley.
0: Tavis Smiley and Connie Rice. So Connie, am I putting too much on it? I can give you a long list of examples. I don't need to do that with you. You see the same stuff I see every day. But it seems to me that there is a normalization of these assaults, these attacks on black women. Am I missing something?
2: No, and it's extreme because if you can attack the first black first lady of the United States by calling her an ape, calling her husband, the first black president, an ape. That's the president of the United States doing that, the white president of the United States doing that. You know at what level this is gone. We're going back to the Negro removal movement. This is the ethnic cleansing. We're going back to the ethnic cleansing and the de-blackification of Southern power. And that's what the Voting Rights Act is doing. It's getting rid of the districts that will give us the Black Caucus. I told you they're going to be able to meet in a phone booth pretty soon.
0: Yep.
2: So all of this regression, all of this retraction is part, it's more than the white lash. We usually go 3 steps forward, 5 back. With Obama, we went 10 steps forward, and now we're going 50 back. They want to go all the way back to the 1850s. And what you're seeing in the attacks on Black women, especially Black women who hold any cultural power, any political power, any judicial power, that's part of the castration of African-American power. And it's you know, the attacks on Black women are a piece of it. But you remember, I mean, the state of Mississippi in 1922 actually voted a Negro removal bill. They were going to export all the African Americans in Mississippi to some country in Africa. Mm-hmm. And, you know, President Lincoln considered the same thing after the Civil War and decided it couldn't be done. So this isn't something new, Tavis, but it is taking us back beyond what our time, you and I, this stuff happened way before you and I were born, but our great-grandparents knew it.
0: Yeah. And yet, Connie, and I'll let you respond to this when we come forward in our remaining moments with Connie Rice. Yet for all that Connie has just said, I think that Connie and I, who are usually simpatico on everything, I just adore Connie Rice. But I think Connie is still more hopeful than I am. And I recognize the difference between optimism and hope. We talk about that all the time. But I think Connie is still more hopeful than I am, never mind what she just said, that multiracial democracy in this country is possible. I am less and less convinced of that every day. Yeah, I said it on radio. I am less and less convinced every day that multiracial democracy is really possible. Connie, again, more hopeful than I. The question after what she just told you is why, Connie? You're listening to Tavis Smiley.
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13: And you don't have to go back either. Forward ever, backward never. More of Tavis Smiley when we come forward. Forward, forward.
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0: I've got 3 minutes left in this hour. I yield the balance of my time to the brilliant Connie Rice. I believe that Connie, once again, is more hopeful than I am about the possibility of a true multiracial democracy. Connie Rice.
2: Hey, multiracial democracy is a vision, it's a goal, and it's the road we've been traveling toward since 1940. Right now, they're proposing we go all the way back at a U-turn, and the reason that I think that it can happen is because we're already a multiracial nation. We may not be a multiracial democracy, but the folks are here in big numbers. All right, yeah. We're already, you know, that's the terrain, right? Yeah. Unless you're going through a mass removal, which they couldn't figure out how to do in 22. They sure as hell can't do it now. Okay,
0: don't give them no ideas. Don't give them no ideas, Connie. Yeah.
2: They're building those detention centers, and you know who's going in there after the immigrants? It's going to be you and me.
0: Yeah.
2: I'll take the upper bunk. Okay, but so we're a multiracial nation already. That's a fact on the ground. The reason I think that you can do multiracial democracy is look at L.A. We're already there. See, we're 60 years ahead of the rest of the country. We got 202 languages spoken. We are a tapestry of over 100 tribes, and we coexist under a black mayor in a multiracial government. That's multiracial democracy. It may not get stuff done, and we may bicker about who's better, but we've got multiracial democracy right here in Los Angeles. And it's not perfect. But it is an example. So we see it on the ground. We already have it here. The rest of the country is nowhere near it, though.
0: Yeah. What pushes us toward it? Anything?
2: Yeah, the vision. I think you're going to see in November, you're going to see the folks who are saying, no, you know what? We're not going to white nationalist Christian hegemony. Mm-hmm. We're not doing a U-turn. Well, you know, we're going to put some Democrats in. The thing that scares me more is that while we're doing arm wrestling over the U-turn away from multiracial democracy, you've got these mega threats that if they wipe out even the little bit of prosperity that's left for the working class, Javis, I'm afraid, you know, they're going to be reaching for Pol Pot and Idi Amin level stuff, you know, because it's going to make Trump look like a dream. So we better turn this around fast and make this system work for working people, or we're not even going to talk about democracy at all.
0: Anybody like her? I am blessed to have access to her as often as I do, usually leading off this program. She is Connie Rice, civil rights attorney, towering public intellectual, and a friend of this program, fortunately for all the rest of us. Connie, thanks for your insights. Good to have you on. I'll talk to you soon.
2: Talk to you soon. Take care.
0: All right. There's hour one. What an hour that was. Cassandra Wilson and Gloria Steinem, and Connie was so kind to just work with me to get through all of that in hour one. We go from Connie to Cornell. That would be Dr. Cornell West when we come forward on Tavis Smiley.
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0: the song stylings of Ketronja Wilson, who we lost yesterday at the age of 70 in Jackson, Mississippi. And Dr. Cornel West chooses his walk-on song every Monday and Thursday, top of the second hour. And he has chosen Cassandra's Hellhound on My Trail. Hey, Doc, how are you, sir?
1: Brother, I tell you, the death of our dear sister, it's very hard. And she's singing that Robert Johnson classic of 1937. I gotta keep moving, blues falling down like hell, and the day keep on worrying me. There's a hellhound on my trail. Boy, that's the history of black folks for 400 years right there, though, isn't it?
0: You can say that again.
1: God Almighty, Lord. But I can see her singing in Brother Wynton Marsalis's Blood on the Field. I think it won a Pulitzer, actually.
0: He
1: 1997.
0: Did.
1: Sure, but I can see her singing. I can see her in the club. I can see it with Steve Coleman and them way back in the M-Bass movement. But she's another genius, another giant out of Mississippi, just like David Smiley. Mm. And you know, Brother Eddie Gloss, birthday tomorrow. He's going to be 58. Another Mississippi brother.
0: Oh, yeah.
1: We keep track of all of you. Wonderful folk coming out of Mississippi now, brother. Oh, yeah.
0: That is fascinating for me. You think about all the ways in which Mississippi for years on end has been the butt of jokes. And you think about all the ways in which Mississippi trails the nation in categories that are significant. And you juxtapose that against all of the brilliance that has come out of Mississippi over the years. It is mind-boggling when you think about it.
1: Oh, but brother, Mississippi has produced the greatest artists of any state. You think of William Faulkner in the novel. You think of Tennessee Williams when it comes to writing plays. You think of Richard Wright when it comes to the novel. You think of Eudora Welt. He was known as the American Chekhov when it comes to the short story. We ain't got the Delta and the blues yet, because you can't talk about Robert Johnson unless you talk about Ike Zimmerman and Sunhouse. And we ain't even got Lord have mercy, Sam Cooke out of Clarksdale. I say that's Anahita, that's her favorite. But yeah, Sam Cooke out of Clarksdale. You got David Ruffin out of Why Not, Mississippi. We can go on and on and on. And what Marianne Anderson, no, was it? I think Leontine Price was from Mississippi.
0: Absolutely, Leontine Price, absolutely. Absolutely, Leontine.
1: Now, see, you know, New York, you know, got Luther and Sonny Rollins and a whole host of others. But they ain't got no Reverend C.L. Franklin born in Mississippi, whose daughter's a genius named Aretha. I mean, we could go on. Or what is it about Mississippi? All that hell.
0: Yeah, yeah.
1: That Mississippi got.
0: Yeah.
1: And when you're wrestling with hell and tear and hatred, you're going to get a whole lot of genius and creativity and determination, though, brother. But keep in mind, Robert Johnson's dead at 27.
0: We ain't mentioned B.B. King. We ain't mentioned Morgan Freeman.
1: B.B.
0: I tell you,
1: then, of course, a lot of people want us to mention Elvis, too.
0: Elvis.
1: Got a lot going on.
0: That's
1: God bless that vanilla, brother.
0: No, it's a lot of Mississippi, man. And It is. I tell you, I think about that all the time, about how that state could be at the bottom of so many categories, but at the top, when you talk about the kinds of